0: I guess I think we both said a little too much today.
1: No.
0: After all, OT, you're kind of with somebody, and I'm kind of living with somebody. But please do me a favor just before you go.
1: Baby.
0: Just put your arms around me and hold me like you used to.
1: I will hold you tight.
0: Tell me.

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Oh, honey, what did Erica do today? Ah, Erica, your ass, all right. And if you're not watching TV, on the telephone gossiping, telling your business. 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

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Mind you, I said partay, not party, partay.

kneecap or something. I don't know if I can stand this. Ooh, I thought I was great. Ooh, Lord, I thought I could take this. Lord, have mercy. Stop it. You better stop that. Lord, Jesus Christ.

SAFM has signed a code of conduct that is enforced by the Broadcasting Complaints Commission of South Africa. Under the code, we are committed to giving news that is accurate, comment that is fair, and programming that is not harmful, does not amount to hate speech, or contain violence or explicit sex. If you think we are not living up to that code, then you can inform the Broadcasting Complaints Commission of South Africa. Direct any complaints in writing to the Broadcasting Complaints Commission of South Africa. PO Box 142365, Craig Hall 2024. 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
1: And you said you love me, baby.
0: Love must have been blind, cause I sure didn't see this one coming.
1: I once was blind, but now I see.
0: My best friend now. They say keep the ones you love close, and your enemies even closer. But I can't win for losing.

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1: Kenya, East Africa. With a coastline that opens to the Indian Ocean, bordered by Tanzania, Uganda, South Sudan, Ethiopia, and Somalia, connecting Africa to the world.
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3: 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Agriculture, tourism, and technology drive the economy. Nairobi, a continental tech hub, Silicon Savannah. But the journey is not without challenge. Inequality, youth unemployment, and climate pressure. 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
1: Kenya doesn't follow, it sets the pace. 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

0: Yes, yes, yes. Come on in. Good morning. Good morning, South Africa. Good morning. Molweni. Sani bonani. Goeiemôre. Avosheni. A Friday edition. 2 minutes past 3 a.m. Welcome to it. SAFM. The whole day, if you choose so. It's conversations that move us. And the music that brings us back to that moment. It's a Friday edition of Quantum. My name is Angela Ludek, and I'm with you until 5 this morning. We made it. We did. We made it to Friday. It's a Friday feel. And I'll tell you this month, this much, it's a Happy Africa Month Friday edition. We're celebrating in full throttle. It is a glorious thing to understand the roots of where we come from and how through music we really unite through the sounds, the drum beats, and the essence of that soul that comes through the voice, right? We've officially made it another week, another day. It is a brand new day. Can you believe it? Mid-month. And there's something special about Fridays in May. Certainly so. There's a sense of pride, rhythm, and reflection in the air. Now, tell me this. What's that one song that changes your whole mood the second it comes on? That switch. Instant shift. You're smiling, you're vibing, or you're suddenly pulled right back into a memory you didn't even realize was still sitting there. Mm-hmm. And here in Africa Month, that question hits a little deeper, because music on this continent isn't just sound, it's history, identity, celebration, resistance, joy, and survival, all wrapped into rhythm. Beat your own drum. It could be an old school South African classic, right? That takes you back to that moment. An Afrobeat anthem, a gospel moment that carried you through something. A house banger from back in the day, or a song tied to a memory, a person that you'll never, ever forget. Turn it up, dial it in, it's Friday. It's your ultimate feel-good track. So what is that track you want us to play for you? Africa vibes right throughout this morning. I've always had a special place for world music, as it's termed on a global stage. But bringing that African sound to the global market and bringing people together on the dance floor. 5 minutes past 3 a.m. Welcome to it. Come on in. 0614-104-107 is the WhatsApp line. 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Let's do this, right? A brand new day. It's a Friday edition. Come on in. Good morning.
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0: Quite a classic there. Lebo M, well, Jimmy Cliff and Lebo M with Hakuna Matata. That's the kind of day we have for you. I tell you this much, bringing back the music all the way back in the decades. That's what we're looking at this morning. And for you to celebrate with us, okay, the Friday edition of Quantum. Fridays always have their own energy. And this morning we're moving through time with sound from timeless African classics that shaped generations to 90s township anthems, early 2000 hits, Amapiano, Afro House, and today's global African sounds. Every era tells its own story. And what's powerful is that across the decades, African music hasn't just followed global trends, it has created them. Think about it. From protest songs to party anthems, from village rhythms to global stages, the sound of Africa keeps evolving but never loses its soul, right? The soul is not only in the sound, but also in the soil. The roots are big. And what's powerful about this is across the decades, we bring it together right now in this moment. Different generations, different memories, but somehow the music connects all of us, different generations, right? Coming into one space this morning, we're building a shared South African and African playlist that stretches across the decades. Africa, my Africa, celebrating phenomenal sounds. Connect with us on WhatsApp, 0614 104 107. What is that track? What is that beautiful moment in music and memory that you want to share with us? Say good morning and we'll play it loud for you.
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2: Mali, West Africa. A vast nation in the heart of West Africa, bordered by Algeria, Niger, Burkina Faso, Cote d'Ivoire, Guinea, Senegal, and Mauritania. A land shaped by history, trade, and ancient knowledge. Home to Timbuktu, once one of the world's great centers of learning and scholarship. 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Bambara and many local languages connect communities across the country.
3: Mali gained independence in 1960, a nation carrying the legacy of the ancient Mali Empire. 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But Mali faces serious challenges. Insecurity, political instability, and conflict linked to extremist violence in the Sahel. Still, the nation's cultural spirit remains powerful and influential across Africa and the world.
2: Mali protects the legacy of generations. In every desert, in every melody, in every story, there is history. Mali, historic, resilient, endured.
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SFM Music, with you wherever you go. Music through the decades. 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

0: Nothing like the sound of the drumline, djembe, coming out of Africa. Perhaps you've had a session behind it or not. What a beautiful, beautiful look at Gambia through music. That's the track's name, with Sona Jobert in the mix. Danza mi criolla, Tito Paris. Ah, throwing me back in time. An African edition of the celebration of music through time and that memory that brings life to you. I mean, think about it. If your week had a soundtrack, what song would it be? Or, you know, what memory would come through with that song? Or is there a track that instantly takes you back to a specific moment in your life? A breakthrough, a setback, a celebration, or just a time that absolutely shaped you? And in the spirit of Africa Month, maybe it's also a song tied to where you come from, for your roots, your language, your upbringing, etc. All right, so this Friday morning, it's your voice, your music, your stories. And today we're doing it with Africa Month in mind. So I want to hear the heartbeat of your world through sound. I want to hear from you. Which African song holds a memory you'll never forget? Which track feels like comfort, home, or identity to you? Which tune got you through the past week? Come on, play it loud, send it with us. Send in your voice notes and messages. We'll play your picks and share your stories live on air. Let's make Friday one filled with music, memory, celebration of who we are through sound. I truly believe that music and sound is one of those uniting factors that just breaks away any differences, any divides that we might have considered before. Let's see. KG from Sterkström in Eastern Cape says, "Ha, morning, madam. You are very old. I believe to remember the song called Music Was Born in Africa. I like the song because it challenges boldly someone else here to make their claim about music. Keep the messages streaming through, yeah? We'll receive it this night and might just be able to play that track, that music memory out for you. Particularly if, you know, you join in conversation. Let us know where you're from, how your Friday morning's doing. Contact us on WhatsApp 0614 104 107. Alternatively, SMS us 41391, charged at 1.50 rand. This much is sure. We continue the celebration within this hour. We're going to take a look back in time, the retrospective, shortly. That up next, and it's an African edition.
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The glorious, the one and only Mam Tunokwe with Enya Kanyaka. What a track. Bringing life to your Friday morning. Beautiful, beautiful. It's 3:31 this morning, and right now, if you want us to play your song, the Africa Edition, you know what to do. Give us that memory. Tell us where it takes you back to, and celebrate the sound through that beat that really is associated with all that freedom truly is. WhatsApp us on 0614 104 107. It is now time to take a trip back in time. What happened on this day that defined an era musically? We look back every week at music moments that shaped eras, the songs, the artists, and cultural shifts that didn't just top charts, right? But changes the direction of music history itself. From African legends to global icons, they are the sounds that defined their time and still echo through what we listen to today. There's no doubt about it. We rewind back to the year 2004. South Africa celebrates 10 years of freedom through music and festivals in this year. And I know a lot about this because I was fortunate enough to be at the Cannes Film Festival celebrating South Africa in film in a retrospect of what happened in 10 years. And that was glorious to witness an international crowd, right? Not only looking at South African film in retrospect, but celebrating and experiencing Bonga Muffin live in Cannes at that stage. It continued throughout the world. During the 10-year democracy celebrations, May was festivals all round. Artists like Hugh Masekela, Ladysmith Black Mambazo, put on the stage, performed in major commemorative events around mid-May, and it was about this time of the year that the Cannes Film Festival took place as well. Africa, South Africa to the world, live and proud. Music came central to reflecting on post-apartheid decade and South Africa's cultural identity. There's no doubt about that. Also, today, May 15, back in 1939, our African legend, Kefia Semenya,

Gospel, and he helped shape the sound of modern South African jazz internationally. He co-wrote Sarafina, the music with his wife, Letta Mbulu. Let's go to some of those precious sounds. We've got Kefia Semenya, one of my favorite tracks. I almost feel like it was written for me, and Ladysmith Black Mambazo in a double up next.

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Taking us back in time. Ladysmith Black Mambazo, celebrated globally. There's no doubt about that. Homeless, you know this track. Angelina with Kefia Semenya. Kefia Semenya's Angelina in a double up. Looking at the African diaspora and African ledgers, music that set us free and hit the global stage around festivals in May 2004. This is the retrospect. Back in time. Afrobeat's global influence also peaked every May. 10 years retrospect of freedom in South Africa. I mean, if we look at international spring festivals historically showcasing African music and really exploring world music and putting it on the map during May touring cycles, especially artists like Fela Kuti, Yoso Ndour, Angelique Kidjo, to name a few. I mean, it helps African music become part of the mainstream global festival culture and almost defined the pathway toward what is conscriptly known as world music, the spirit and beat of a nation. So powerful. Our Africa edition of looking back in time. And I see your voice notes coming in, your messages coming in. Friday, the 15th of May. What is that song, that story, the African edition that brings you back to a very special, special moment? Okay. Right. Let us know on WhatsApp 0614 104 107. This is the African edition. And I mentioned you, Masekela, Stimela, happened to witness the launch of his Time album, a few years ago. What a pleasure to have that. So in the mix, we continue through music. I'm sure we have some Hugh Masekela in the system. We'll throw in some Brenda Fassie, Wulin Dlela, and Fela Kuti's Zombie, just for you. It's 15 minutes before 4 a.m.

0: The sound that moves through your body, through your heart. Thank you, Brenda Fassi, for the music. Ooh, classic. Vulindlela, right there with Hugh Masekela Stimela. Getting lost in the instruments. Thank you for the music. African music on the dial. Yeah, it's the Africa edition, taking you back in time. And right now, before we head into 4 a.m., it's 5 minutes before 4 a.m., we touch base with Philip Sizwe Blose, professionally known as Pyramid, a South African musician, actor, and entrepreneur, born in KwaMashu and raised in Mayville. Inspired by enduring strength and the energy of the ancient pyramids, his stage name really reflects his mission to create timeless music that heals, uplifts people through powerful storytelling and melodies. Philip, so good to connect with you. We meant to do this earlier, but with this exact time, let's get into the essence of what music is to you through healing. I mean, it's obvious that you utilize healing through your sound, but why do you think music, and particularly your sound, is so important and vital for healing of humanity? Good morning.
1: Good morning, Gunjan.
0: I am good, Philip. I am good, Philip. Did you hear my question?
1: Yes, I did. I did.
0: We haven't got much time. We've got 5 minutes because you connected late with us. So I've asked you this morning, music for you particularly. Talk to us about the importance of healing and music for you.
1: Yeah. You know, the way I see music, the way I do my music, It's because of the past experiences and the things that I see happening around me. Especially, my music is more about love. You know, I believe in love. I believe that if we love each other enough, we can do better in this world. Because we are born in mhlabeni kuningi izinto ezenzakalayo and yabo ezibhlungu ozibona around. So if uthatha lezi zinto lezi and you do music about it, ufundisa abantu abaningi. Yabona ungashintsha impilo zabantu abaningi nokucabanga kwabantu abaningi because umusic usebenza ngesoul nangenhliziyo. So if you hit the nail,
0: Philip, I'm going to stop you there. SAFM broadcasts in English. I love and respect your original tongue.
1: Okay.
0: But please, if you could just surmise it. We've connected with you late. You didn't pick up the phone this morning. So we'd love to connect with you. If you could just simplify what music is. And I love the fact that it's about love in healing.
1: Yes. Yeah. Most of my music is about loving each other. It's about making sure that we still remind people that love is so important. You understand? If we can love each other and make sure that we take care of each other, I believe in a world most things can change. You understand? We see today there's too much marshes, there's too much raping, there's too much killing, kidnapping. So sometimes if we take those things and portray them in music, people love music. Everybody listens to music. So if we can do the teachings through the music, I believe there's more things that can change. We can be reminded that we are all human and we must love each other and make sure that we take care of our places we live in. We understand. We love our families. We love our neighbors. We love our friends. Hey, that's my belief when I do music, that it will help healing people's souls and heart.
0: Philip, I think it's an endearing belief, and you're so right. I mean, it's love that heals, right? The choice of love over fear, which brings separation. So thank you for that. There's been, I'm sure, many challenges for all of us, but for you particularly, you know, how have you worked through those challenges in your life through music? I know that you're an actor and a musician as well, and that's quite special in its own sense. But you continue with the music. Talk to us about how you overcame these challenges through music.
1: Hey, you know, sometimes music for me is the motivation. When I wake up in the morning, when I'm feeling down, when I'm feeling hurt, if I sit down and write the song, it always motivates me. It always reminds me that I'm stronger than I think I am. You understand? Mm-hmm. I believe that God installed something that is very special to me. So I cannot back down, even if there are more challenges. You know, the industry, there's so much challenges. Sometimes you feel like you can just give up. and do other things.
0: Sure.
1: Like I gave up acting. I said, you know what? As much as I love the both things, but let me focus on the music because it's something that helps me every morning and every night, and it keeps me calm. It makes me believe that pyramid is more than what I think I am. You understand? Yeah, I think music. There's so much power in music, and the talent. You know, when you and it's like a calling. It's like a calling, and you can't quit. Sometimes you feel like this thing doesn't work because of the talent in the industry, but you can't quit music. It's something that you cannot quit. Understand?
0: I understand, Philip, and it's so beautiful that you mentioned that because, like we say, challenges, and we all have different challenges. And I know you yourself have had very difficult challenges. You know, from the loss, I understand, of your father very early in your life and the struggles of your mother. So when you say like music gets you through and you can't leave it, it goes to say that it, you know, a lot of musicians and a lot of us realize that music comes through you. You know, it's almost part of that music is part of spirit that comes through humanity to uplift.
1: Yes, yeah.
0: So it's incredible that you kept it going, right?
1: Yeah.
0: When we look at people understanding the importance of making music and making sure that the arts stay alive, what would you like to say to that?
1: Yeah, I'll let's say it's a very, very, very, very beautiful thing if people are continuing to do music, because sometimes there's so many messages that you can do, you can portray through music, you can put to people's heart through music, you understand? And remember, you can't resist listening to the music. You understand? You cannot read the paper, you cannot read the books, but music is always around us. You cannot clean the house without playing music. You understand? You cannot drive the car without playing music. So it's one thing that is for sure, you know that it will pass the message. You understand? So, hey, sometimes, you know, in South African industry, this one, it's very hard. You know, sometimes you go to the studio, you make a song, you're not sure if this song is going to be played, this song is going to get the attention. But through all that, our music help us to keep going, you understand? Because even if you're a born musician, you're in the office, you're ending up writing the song instead of doing your work, you understand? So it's something that haunts you every day.
0: It's so amazing that you say that. And let's speak about exactly that, this music. Your recent releases, which include Usesithandwa, Sami, and Komduze, have resonated strongly with audiences, right? What message do you hope listeners would take from these songs?
1: Okay. In these songs, I'm teaching people that you cannot take someone who loves you for granted. You cannot take love for granted. You know, if someone loves you and someone believes in you, you cannot just do whatever that you feel you can do to hurt that person. Especially Komduze, the recent one, it talks about a guy who was loved by a woman, and the woman made sure that she loved the guy, but the guy didn't pay attention. Now the woman is gone because she's tired of this guy who's doing things, you understand?
0: Yeah.
1: 2 days, 3 days, he sees that, no, I can't live without that woman. So now he's begging the woman to come back. And you understand? He's starting to feel that I cannot live my life without this woman. So now he's begging, like, baby, come to us, baby, please come back. I can't live without you. So now he sees that that woman is so important. Because sometimes people love us and we take them for granted. We started hurting our women, we started hitting our women, you understand? We started not to pay attention to our women while they love us, especially us men, you understand? We always think that you can find something better outside, but there's no something better outside than the person that you have right now. If you can take care of the person that you have right now, your life will be better, because you can't be changing women every day. You understand? You're not gonna grow. So some people do that. They just take people for granted. Like when the woman loves you, and you think that she's stupid or she can't do anything without you, women will leave. Women will leave you. And when she's left, you're gonna have a huge problem. Because some people can't cook, can't wash their clothes. You understand? They can't even clean their own houses. You understand?
0: Philip,
1: So, you know, yeah.
0: a beautiful and important message, an important message, because
1: Yeah.
0: for many years, you know, women have been, I mean, decades suppressed and
1: Yes,
0: not allowed to speak up, you know. And so, yeah, you're right. Then what happens is men take advantage or just accept, you know, that the woman will always be there. So I think it's a powerful
1: Yes.
0: message, and we're going to end on this song, Khumduze, and I believe you featured Norma Kumalo on this track.
1: Yes.
0: How can people get
1: Norma,
0: hold of, yes, Norma?
1: no, Norma Kumalo, remember, she's the first black woman to win SA Idols in 2016. Yes. So we just met and we said, you know what, let's do something, because she stopped doing music long time ago. So when I met with her, I was like, why are you not singing anymore? She said, hey, challenges. I said, no, forget about those things. Let's go straight to the studio and make beautiful music.
0: Philip, thank you for your time this morning. You stay blessed and keep making beautiful music. Thank you for the music you give us.
1: Thank you.
0: Take care.
1: Thank you so much. Thank you so much.
0: So here it is. Come

0: And there it is, celebrating the power of music and a healing heart. Thank you to Pyramid, featuring Norma Khumalo with Kamduze, right? Treating your woman properly and treating her right. Coming up next this morning for Quantum Shift, we've shifted right into the 4 a.m. hour. Now it's 8 minutes past 4 a.m. For Quantum Shift, Lekhlo Nolo Mazindo, Mr. Maz, a relationship therapist and mental health practitioner, joins us for the conversation on the hidden danger of an inauthentic life. You thought you could authentically hide your inauthentic life, right? There's danger in that. We'll have this amazing chat and unpack that up next for Real Talk coming up as well. Out of sight, out of reach. We'll look and consider on how unequal access to art education is actually shaping South Africa's creative future.
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1: And
3: I need a lot of consoling when I started the early program. People couldn't believe that John O'Donnell and Bea Reid were chosen for the early morning program, because if ever two announcers used to want to swap a morning shift for an afternoon shift, John and I would do it.
1: 90 years of trusted voices. This is SAFM. As part of Africa Month, now we are profiling
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0: It's now 10 past 4 a.m. The morning is rising and your day is looking good. And we look into perhaps something for consideration this Friday. You know, they say there's so much that can be told about you when on first impressions, right? But let's hope that first impression is an authentic first impression. This morning, in conversation and for consideration, we're looking at the hidden danger of an inauthentic life. I mean, this is really about what happens when a person consistently lives in ways that don't match their inner truth, their inner values, identity, emotions, or purpose, essentially. Inauthentic living often doesn't feel immediately wrong, right? Because it can be rewarded by society. We get that validation, that approval, stability, belonging. None of us like being rejected. I think it's human nature to feel connected. But over time, it creates internal friction that can affect mental, emotional, and even physical well-being. I mean, the danger is it's not just a personal dissatisfaction. It's truly a slow erosion of self-trust and your identity, because when the heart speaks and the soul speaks, it speaks loudly and it can keep you up at night. But to unpack this and look into this, we have Mr. Maz Lekhlo Nolo Mazindo on the line. Mr. Maz, how are you? Good morning. Happy Friday.
6: Good morning, Angela, and the listeners, and thank you very much for having me form part of this discussion.
0: It's quite an important discussion and something that can sneak up on us if we haven't considered it before. So, Mr. Maz, when we look at inauthentic living, right, and the gap between who you are and how you present yourself, it's there could be quite wide variances. Ultimately, over time, this maybe becomes obvious, perhaps not to everyone. Where do we begin with this? How do we almost do a first self-analysis as to whether, let's begin there, whether we're living authentically or not?
6: Yeah, two needs that we are born with, and they are very primary: the need for authenticity and the need for attachment. And all of us were born authentic because we were born from the womb, but we were born into systems that shape who we are supposed to be, regardless of who we are. Mm-hmm. And then the issue is, as infants, we depend more on attachment to survive than we do on authenticity. Because of that, we start abandoning who we really, really are to fit into the societies, the circles that will keep us surviving. Like, for example, I'd rather not be who I am if it means my mother is going to, or my father is going to tell me to go out of the house and stand out in the cold. So we fear detachment. And then because of that, we detach from ourselves to attach to other people. But then we don't move on from that, because the older you grow, the more independent you are, the less attachment you need, but the more authentic you need to be. Because if you are inauthentic, you find yourself dealing with a lot of psychological and physical illnesses and challenges. So the anxiety that you are feeling may not be a weakness. It might be the exhaustion of living too far from yourself, from your true self, from who you really are. And many people are not suffering because they are incapable, weak, or unintelligent. They are actually suffering because they have spent years, many years, adapting to environments, to systems, cultures, frameworks, relationships, workplaces, as well as expectations that cannot fully hold the totality of who they truly are, as you have already mentioned. And we live in a society that often rewards performance over authenticity. And because of that, many people now become highly functional versions of themselves externally. But internally, they are feeling emotionally exhausted, psychologically fragmented, spiritually disconnected, and deeply lost, because these lives that they are living, they've learned to live them so well, but they are living outside of their true identity. And as a result, they impress people while they themselves remain depressed. And many individuals have mastered the art of surviving while slowly losing contact with themselves. Like, they smile while they feel empty, perform while they disconnect. They succeed while they are emotionally collapsing. We wish we were them, and they wish they were dead. So the question is, who did you have to become to survive? And when we talk about inauthentic living, we are talking about a life that is disconnected from your true identity, to your true value, or your true values, or your true emotional reality, your purpose, your gift, your personality, and your natural design. So that leads to you feeling completely misaligned and misplaced. You feel like a misfit in the society where you feel you need to belong. And then that can be a very, very lonely kind of living and existence that can lead to you having to walk out on yourself so that you can walk into the society that was not built to hold your true self. And then that means now you're going to fit yourself in the systems that you have outgrown, and they are going to feel constricting, suffocating, and unbearable in terms of navigating that space that was never meant for you. So an inauthentic life develops when people slowly learn that being accepted is safer than being real. And over time, they begin editing themselves to maintain belonging, approval, validation, safety, and survival. But as we grow older, like I said, we have the need to be more of who we are to navigate the challenges of life effectively. But we remain stuck in who we have to be accepted, because we still equate attachment with survival, even as adults who need less attachment and more authenticity.
0: Mr. Mans, thank you so much for creating that baseline so beautifully, because I think it's critical for people to understand, like you've illustrated, that there is a culture of forced adaptation. And sometimes when the soul starts reaching out to us to point out what we're going through and to create that shift, we become very hard on ourselves. And it is a process of unraveling almost when the soul calls out. I mean, like you've illustrated, when we think of inauthentic living, it could lead to burnout. And it looks like saying yes when you mean no, those simple indications. Choosing careers, lifestyles, or even beliefs, mainly for approval. Maybe we're aware of it in our silent moments, but as a whole, we just seem to be moving with the emotion of what pulls us. I mean, suppressing emotions to fit in, that's a big one that can surface later. And then performing a version of yourself, performing being the word, that feels acceptable rather than real. So now, Mr. Maz, let's move into the soul's protest, because it's exactly that. When the soul starts moving, and its protest becomes louder internally and in your silent moments, that is where the pivot point possibly lies. And ultimately, there's the nature of what we resist definitely persists. So talk to us about the soul's protest and how to actively embrace and embrace this protest and work with this journey to get to a certain point of understanding who you are and what is inauthentic and what is authentic in your life.
6: Yeah, initially we feel comfortable fitting into those frameworks that were built to contain us and to shape how we are supposed to be, inconsistently with our identity and our destiny and our purpose. But eventually, that suppressed self fights back now. So human beings can suppress themselves temporarily, but not indefinitely. So you start feeling yourself being constricted. You feel yourself suffocating, like I've already mentioned. And eventually the parts of the self that were ignored, rejected, silenced, abandoned or buried begin to demand attention now. And now that's where you start experiencing different forms of mental health challenges and diseases. I believe that they call it a disease because we usually cause a disease upon ourselves by trying too hard to live a life that is inconsistent with our ID, which is our identity and our destiny. So when authenticity is buried long enough, the soul begins to protest. And sometimes it happens as burnout, it can happen as depression, sometimes rage, sometimes just emotional withdrawal. You don't want to be be involved in things, particularly emotionally. It can appear as meaninglessness. You live life that, you know, what's the point? Life is meaningless. And it can appear as sudden life crisis that you're experiencing, identity breakdowns, chronic dissatisfaction, like emotional emptiness, and as well as loss of motivation and direction. So many people mistakenly interpret these moments as weakness or failure, but in reality, they may be signs that the soul has become exhausted, particularly from living in contradiction with itself. So an important perspective here is that what appears to be a breakdown may actually be an awakening. This could be your soul now communicating to you that it is tired of being a prisoner in its own house, where it's regulated by external systems away from its internal alignment. Mm-hmm. So yes, when the soul, sometimes it's not depression in a clinical sense, mm-hmm. but it's depression as an expression from the soul that the life that you are living is not fit for who you really are. You need to start making a shift, like a sacred alignment that your soul is crying for, to live your life as exactly who you are. And Carl Jung calls that process individuation, mm-hmm. where you sort of individuate yourself and then you become your true self in the world that demands conformity.
0: Mr. Mayor, thank you for unpacking that so clearly. And indeed, we've over the past few weeks, ironically, referred to Carl Jung's impression of individuation, particularly through, in reference to, say, the Dark Night of the Soul. And in some ways, it runs parallel or is very similar to what we're speaking about here, because when the soul protests and speaks up, there's this underlying unraveling that happens because it is exhausting to perform. And perhaps one hasn't been aware that we've confined ourselves to performing a certain role in many aspects of our life because, as we've said, you know, of society's pressures and because of this forced adaptation of fear of isolation or being rejected. So now let's take a step into healing from inauthenticity and then building the courage to live authentically, because as you illustrated, you know, when this starts happening and unraveling and unpacking, the breakdown might look like depression. You know, we need to find out how do we get out of the cycle, because quite honestly, sometimes this breakdown is what leads to the breakthrough. Talk to us about the healing and the courage to go through these motions and live authentically.
6: Yeah, healing begins when we return to ourselves in the world that continues to force us to move away from ourselves. So true healing is not just merely functionality. Healing is not simply becoming productive again, but true healing is actually not also merely learning how to function better inside the systems that continuously disconnect you from yourself.
0: Healing, I just want you to also unpack maybe that healing is really about understanding oneself a bit deeper, right?
6: Yes, definitely, and that's the central work that I do as a therapist now, to help people understand themselves deeper, and so that they can see the patterns that are holding them in, and the patterns that make them feel constricted, their lives meaningless and depressed, where they changed so much of who they are, had to cut their own corners to fit into the cycles of the world. So in this case, healing also involves recovering the self that you buried to survive, because at some point in our lives we had to bury ourselves, our authentic selves, for the sake of survival. Mm-hmm. It involves reconnecting with your truth, reclaiming your voice. It's about honoring your emotional reality rather than invalidating it because of the indoctrinations of the toxic culture that we have been conditioned by. It's about living in alignment with your nature, becoming psychologically integrated, where you can fully embrace yourself in totality, not only the parts of yourself that feel acceptable to other people. And then it's about giving yourself permission to fully exist again, because healing actually often requires people to ask difficult questions. Mm. Who was I before fear shaped me? What parts of myself did I abandon to be accepted? What truth have I been suppressing about myself, about my perception of reality? And what kind of life genuinely aligns with my soul? So the goal is not just to adapt, but is to become whole, because as we become whole, we are able to function. And then, yes, we really need the courage to live authentically, because when you have been conditioned to live a life that feels like it's yours, even though it's not, it takes courage to let that life go, to leave that life behind and embrace the life that represents who you truly are at the core. So authenticity in that case requires courage, and living authentically is not always a comfortable thing. It requires that you disappoint expectations, leave unhealthy systems behind, rewiring your identity, questioning those inherited beliefs, even religious beliefs. Mm. And then outgrowing environments that used to feel familiar to you, and then accepting misunderstanding. You will be misunderstood, and you will not always understand everything with precision. And it's about setting boundaries and walking away from spaces that require self-betrayal. But authenticity in itself, it demands emotional courage, because becoming yourself may temporarily cost you comfort, approval, familiarity, and belonging. However, there is no lasting peace in permanent self-abandonment, because eventually the pain of suppressing yourself becomes greater than the fear of expressing yourself in your truest nature. But there's no freedom in permanent self-betrayal. And then the reminder that I want to close with is that no matter how beautiful the cage is, a cage remains a cage. And every eagle that was born in the cage will spend the rest of his life thinking flying is an illness. And many people think something is wrong with them for wanting to be who they are, because they grew up in circumstances that conditioned them, that you are chickens. So, you know, if you're an eagle and you grow up with chickens, you are made to feel like you are evil for developing the appetite for what appears to be your own. So you now have to protect what you should be eating. And then that, you can imagine the depression and the suffocation and the misalignment that comes with guilt of saying, no, man, I know this should be my brother, but I want to fly. I need to fly higher than them, and I need to fly carrying them on my claws so that I can eat them on top of the mountain. But I'm such an evil person because I have such evil thoughts about my own. And sometimes what we call our own, it's our, actually, it should be on our own diet, not on our own circles. That's what constricts us and make us feel like we are living far below our true identity.
0: Mr. Maz, as always, you know, I let you run because you unpack it so beautifully, and through your work as a relationship therapist and also in line with mental health practitioner, it's so incredible to see how we, when we consider these topics, how closely it lies to making sure that our mental health as well, that we have an integrated disposition of mind, body, soul. So thank you for your work. It's not an easy practice, but I believe it can be done. Leave us your details. How can people connect with us? And perhaps also just one first small step that a person can take when they realize they're not living in alignment with themselves to make it easy. Because at the beginning of everything always looks quite daunting, more than it should be.
6: Yeah, let's talk about how we can bring perfect alignment into your life. You can reach out to my office at 076-339-0848. That's 076-339-0848. We can also connect on our social media platforms. Facebook, it's Lisa Honolo Mazindo. That's where I share daily inspirational thoughts and messages that are very much like this one that we have spoken about now. And then on Instagram, LinkedIn, and TikTok, it's also Lisa Honolo Mazindo. On X, it's Lisa Honolo _Mez. It's been a wonderful pleasure having this discussion with you, and I wish you a wonderful day ahead.
0: I receive that, and you have a beautiful day and good weekend. Take care, Mr. Maz. We'll talk to you again. Okay, so that was Lehlo Honolo, Mr. Maz Masindo, for Quantum Shift this morning. It's okay to be authentic. Authenticity, remember, is not a destination. It's a practice of returning to yourself repeatedly, and I promise you there's glory in that. It's now 4:30, half an hour before 5, and the full day kicks in, but we're still not done. For Real Talk this morning, we consider what's out of sight is truly out of reach. And in consideration on the table this morning is how unequal access to art education is shaping South Africa's creative future. Art educator and education officer at the Olivan Hayes Art Museum in Bloem joins us this morning in a few minutes. By Tumetse Moilabi is standing by for this conversation.
1: Hashtag SAFM Quantum.

0: heralding Africa, putting Africa first. It's Africa Month, and the music that really brings it all together. Kanya Ninzwale, Watu, beautiful. This whole African morning, we've celebrated music through sound. And of course, we'll play out your special song, that song that keeps you going with an African sense this morning. Thank you for your messages coming through. We are witnessing them. Connect with us on WhatsApp, 0614 104 107, 25 before 5 a.m. And now we look at and consider how unequal access to art education is shaping South Africa's creative future. To talk to us about this, we have art educator and education officer at the Olievenhuis Art Museum in Bloemfontein, South Africa, on the line, Baitumetsi Molabi. Good morning, Baitumetsi. Thank you for joining
1: us. Good morning.
0: Good morning.
1: Thank you so much for having me. Baitumetsi Molabi.
0: How are you, Baitumetsi?
1: I'm good, thank you. And how are you?
0: I'm good. All the way from Bloem. How is Bloem doing? I'm sure maybe also received a few storms in the last few weeks.
1: Luckily, no storms, but very cold. Very cold.
0: Okay, of course. Dry cold. All right. Okay. So a very important conversation this morning. I mean, art education in South Africa is widely recognized as a key driver of creativity, cultural identity, economic participation in the creative industries. However, access to both formal art education in schools and informal exposure through galleries and museums remain uneven. And I'm sure you've got a lot to share with us about that. So with starting, let's look at how you would describe the current state of art education in South African schools today.
1: Thank you so much. I think fundamentally it's not enough. Like you said, there is uneven exposure between the more well-resourced schools and the less well-resourced schools. But it is to say that it should be expected, but it doesn't make it right. I think it is not necessarily recognized for the important role that it could play in the things that you've mentioned, like your identity from the forming of children's identity, even the basic understanding of the world around them. I mean, everything, we can attain everything to art and design. A lot of the of our daily lives are due to design and heavily influenced by art and the art creative industry. So in schools, I found that it's there, but it's not enough. It's like, for instance, when I was in school, it was a standalone subject, mm-hmm. and now it's not.
0: Right.
1: And a lot of the times, it's given to people who don't even have the basic understanding of teaching it to the young ones. So it's very worrying.
0: That is a problem. And I mean, the humanities and arts and extended principalities of arts and humanities is so critical to developing a society. And I'm sure there's quite an imbalance as well between urban and rural and smaller communities. I mean, you've illustrated and said, you know, from not having the good placement, proper placement in teacher, not having as a subject that's really recognized. Let's look at, at, you know, also, I mean, many people perhaps see art as a hobby, you know, when we look at the attitudes around what art is more than a profession. You know, what do you think drives that perception? Because surely we would hope in 2026 we understand a bit more, but it does persist, this perception that art simply isn't a profession. It's a hobby. It's something that is just parallel to everything else you do. So what are your thoughts on this, and what have you realized and witnessed?
1: I think at the core of it is the not understanding of the industry as a whole. And this, the fact that the question you're asking me

0: is driven to things like, if you think about the fact that it's art is being phased out in TVET colleges at the moment.
1: Right.
0: So as it stands in 2030, those will be the last groups that of people who are be able to go to a TVET college and be taught about art and do it as a vocation. And that speaks to how society in South Africa doesn't see art as a career. It's they call it work-based training now. They're focusing on work-based training, but one can argue then why phase out art, because at the core of it, one, if one studies art, let's say for instance fine art, they become a fine artist and therefore can practice as a fine artist in their own right, in their own, without even needing to be part of an institution or things like that. So I think our society is now focusing on vocations that make sense to them, and it seems that the people in leadership don't, it's art as a career doesn't really seem like a serious one. I don't know why, because there's so many people throughout history who have illustrated how important it is, and even the humanities space as on its own illustrates how important it is the formation of our society.
1: Well, I'll tell you this much, Betumetsi, it's not in isolation in 2026. I mean, even in the 90s, 80s, there's always been this perception that, that art is exactly that, you know, an isolated hobby or something that is part of humanity but not practiced as a profession. So it's interesting how we really need to change, or there's a lot of work to be done, at least, to enhance the understanding of art as a profession. And perhaps that leads me into asking you, in particular, why, how significant it is in the creative industry in South Africa with regards to jobs and economic contribution. What have you understood and seen? Because we, I'm sure both of us have seen both sides. And then also when it comes to access to galleries or exposure to galleries and museums for young people, this certainly would help change the perception of art as a career, right? And I'm sure in Bloemfontein, in many smaller urban and rural cities and communities, we don't have that much access to the beauty of art through galleries and museums. Talk to us about what you've witnessed in Bloem and how you think this can be changed over.
0: Okay. I think, like you said, there's a lot of work to be done. However, the work is continuing. There are institutions that are working towards fixing that problem, if we are to look at it as a problem.
1: Sure.
0: There are conversations like these that are happening on platforms that are being created. So it's not all gloomy. Luckily, there's hope. There's hope. There's institutions like VAXA. There's institutions like BASA. So I think those institutions are really doing good work in and trying to fix that problem.
1: Mm-hmm.
0: What I've seen in Bloemfontein is that I can imagine, at least we are here, Oliver Hayes is here and is trying to alleviate that that problem. It's not that these institutions do not exist, but I think like for instance in the Free State we also have institutions like Mabana cultural centers. There's mm-hmm. cultural centers all around, but they I don't think they are, their reach is as wide as it should be, and I'm saying this to say even the people who visit us sometimes don't understand what the significance of art is. Like, you will get old people mm-hmm. walk into the gallery and say, but what is the importance of all this?
1: Right.
0: So the institutions are there, but I think it can't also be the sole responsibilities of these very few and vast institutions to make sure that children, people, the society is exposed to how beautiful art can make our world, how beautiful art does make our world, actually. So the work is being done.
1: Right.
0: Part of the people who are doing the work to see, to go to secluded places, to rural areas, and say, okay, you can draw. It's a skill. It's a skill that can take you far. In terms of, it's a skill that you can consider as a career. It's a skill that can give you access to other avenues of careers in the creative space.
1: So,
0: Yes.
1: with that said, I mean, you've unpacked something quite important. Essentially, when we look at education, it's not just about having those spaces, right? It's about understanding the culture of art and really revolving art. You know, there's old art that we can look back at through museums and centuries and learn from where movements were created and now projecting into the future of understanding what this expression is with through our youth and through artists at the moment. Let's perhaps look at the practical steps of how schools, governments, or private institutions could actually improve arts and arts education at this stage. What are your thoughts on this?
0: I think what you are saying is also very important. A lot of the times, what I think is sometimes people think art, especially, I'll speak specifically about visual arts, as something that shaped the past, but they don't realize that it's happening now. There's a fabric that can be built right now by documenting, creating art that speaks to our current situations and our current life that will be looked upon ages from now, and help people understand through the landscape of the artist, through the voices of the work that is being produced right now, to speak to issues that are happening now. And I don't think we can deny that there is a boom in the creative industry. It's not that it's dormant, like there's a boom. People are aware that art is there, but I think there's almost this perception that it's for a select few, or it almost seems far off. Which, but there and also I
1: Yeah.
0: recognize that there are institutions like the Art Bank who is creating a space for art to formalize or to collect contemporary artist work and keep that fabric of work alive. I mean, yes, there is artists that we look to from the past, especially South African artists. I think we don't realize the depth and what's the word? The range of artists that South Africa has produced
1: True.
0: throughout the ages, whose art is so impeccable and really remarkable. So I think the work is being done. Unfortunately, still there's limitations, and there could be more that is done. That is my view.
1: Thank you for your view and speaking so clearly to the passion of the arts. And like you mentioned, we have so much incredible art to reflect on, and that art is part of an ecosystem of humanity that is, I think, is vital for us, is a lifeline, essentially. Baitumetsi, just to finish this off, in your vision, what would you like to see in the arts ecosystem in South Africa, say, what would you like to see it look like in 10 years? Just a quick summary, and then let us know where people can get connect with you.
0: Okay. I think art fun coming back to being like an extramural activity, especially in the black communities. I don't think we have enough platforms or enough people interested enough to really create the platforms where children or people in general can just come and express themselves and express how they understand the world and how they see the world, and create that, expand the existing art world. I think we need more community-based institution, because that is grassroots level for where art can begin. I can speak to people like myself who really began like at institutions like cultural centers, where there was a space dedicated to exploring and creating and learning about the art. So in 10 years time, I hope to see a South Africa that really has access in every, at every level, in every community, where people can express art and learn and grow. I mean, projects like projects we've seen in the past that actually produce artists who become recognized in the formal side of the art world, like artists like your Zanele Moholi, who started as just a project from just a, you know, a project, a community like project. So many artists who actually have begun from that path of that path.
1: Betty,
0: so
1: Metsi,
0: think...
1: we're going to have to leave it there. We need to go to a break.
0: Thank
1: But
0: you.
1: Thank you for your energy and time this morning. I mean, it's way before the sun comes up. And thank you for your passion in the arts. Betty Metsi Molobi, Molobi, art educator and education officer at the Ulivin Hayes Art Museum in Bloemfontein, South Africa. Out of sight, out of reach. Let's keep it in reach and in sight when we look at the humanities and art and the critical importance. At the end of the day, if you don't understand something, simply ask, right? And be curious. We explored curiosity yesterday. It's such a beautiful asset to living life. Coming up, we've got a song for you. We've received all your messages. I'm going to read out a few as we close off and head toward 5 a.m.
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6: Burkina Faso, West Africa. A landlocked nation in the heart of West Africa, bordered by Mali, Niger, Benin, Togo, Ghana, and Cote d'Ivoire. A country shaped by the Sahel, dry landscapes, resilient communities, and deep cultural traditions. French is the official language, but Mossi, Fulfulda, and Diula carry the voices of everyday life.
7: Burkina Faso gained independence in 1960. Its name means land of upright people, a symbol of dignity and resistance. Agriculture and gold mining support the economy, but insecurity and extremist violence have deeply affected the nation in recent years. Displacement, poverty, and political instability remain major challenges. Still, the spirit of the people endures through art, music, and solidarity.
8: Burkina Faso stands upright through every storm. In every village, in every drum, in every struggle, there is courage. Burkina Faso, resilient, proud, unbroken.
5: 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Quantum Shift.
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1: So we've done a lot of real life talk this morning and this week, some shifting throughout the week, and I certainly hope that served you well. Remember, it's only if you receive it and take it and do some action. So as we head toward the weekend and a full day being Friday, mid-May, the 15th of May, I'd like to share with you the idea of just being this week and this weekend. You know, just being okay with just being you and not having to perform. Because the truth is, you can't perform authenticity, right? It's a movement, a moment of just being present within you. And just to be is a natural gift, and it's okay. So a celebration of Africa, a celebration of music through our soul, and authenticity when it comes to the spirit that is you. Thank you for your messages coming in this morning. I'd like to also quickly say happy birthday to Abia Kiakitsi from Mahikeng. Ha, happy birthday. And if it's your birthday today, take care. Have a beautiful day at that. What a cool song we've got to finish off this morning with you. But before we go to that, remember, the day starts at 5 a.m. Our first news bulletin from News Desk coming up in 5 minutes or so. It's exactly that time. And of course, First Take essay with Elvis Presley will take you through till 6. And then Kathy Mokhlahlala and her team with the national briefing begins from 6 to 9. An important day, setting the stage for everything that you need to know. SAFM for those conversations that move you. So, Angela Ludek is my name, and the show is Quantum. We'll be back on Monday, 3 to 5 a.m. Thank you to Amandla and Zalma on production. The ladies had fun today. It was highly energetic in studio. We've got it hot in here. And to heating it up as we head toward 5, thank you for your song choice this morning, Njabulo, and thank you for the messages each morning. We see them. We finish off with the classic and one and only Bob Marley's Buffalo Soldier. You soldier on. It's okay to do so. Be kind and smile. You see that everywhere. Trust me, it works. Have a beautiful day. Take care.
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0: In our top stories, President Ramaphosa won't give reasons why he fired Minister Tolashe, and deadly Limpopo crash leaves two learners burnt beyond recognition. Good morning. President Cyril Ramaphosa says he's under no constitutional obligation to publicly state why he fired Social Development Minister Sisisi Tolashe. The presidency released a statement that he had sacked Tolashe. Minister in the Presidency for Women, Youth and Persons with Disabilities, Sindisiwe Chakunga, will act in the portfolio. Tolashe has come under fire recently for allegedly misleading Parliament about vehicles she received from the Chinese embassy on behalf of the ANC Women's League, as well as revelations about alleged irregular appointments and contract extensions in her department. Answering oral questions in the House, Ramaphosa was asked if the public could be apprised of how he reached his decision.
1: The President is never required to disclose the reasons why they appoint or disappoint, in other words, remove any member of the executive. And I intend to stick by that convention and practice.
0: Limpopo's transport department says the tragic deaths of two learners who were burnt and died inside a scholar transport, a minibus taxi on the Apple Cross Road outside of Lebowakgomo on Wednesday, has raised serious concerns over learner transport safety. Two grade R learners were burnt beyond recognition and several others were injured when the minibus taxi burst into flames. The scholar transport was carrying 22 learners. The identities of the deceased learners have not been released. The driver has been arrested for alleged culpable homicide and overloading. Department spokesperson Chifiwa Dali says the exact cause of the incident is being investigated.
2: Preliminary reports indicate that a Toyota Countach minibus taxi transporting learners from Manyeta Primary School caught fire while transporting learners from school to their respective homes. The exact cause of this incident is still under investigation. The driver has been arrested in connection with the incident and police investigations are continuing. MEC Mate conveyed heartfelt condolences to the bereaved families and wished the injured learners a speedy recovery.
0: And finally, the Iranian Foreign Minister Abbas Araghchi has accused the United Arab Emirates of being directly involved in the war against Iran. At a meeting of foreign ministers of the Alliance of Emerging Economies, BRICS, he accused the representatives of allowing the UAE to be used to fire artillery against Iran. He said the UAE's alliance with Israel had not given it protection. Recapping the top story, President Cyril Ramaphosa says he's under no constitutional obligation to publicly state why he fired Social Development Minister Sisisi Tolashe. For SAFM News, I am Anne Musa.

0: And that brings the time now to 3 minutes past 5 o'clock. It's a Friday, the 15th of May, 2026. Jumbo Africa, and a very warm welcome to First Take SA. The very first take of news and current affairs here at home and around the world. As we update you what's happening in sports, traffic, and global headlines. Good morning, South Africa. I'm Elvis Presley. Coming up this morning.
1: The president is never required to disclose the reasons why they appoint or disappoint, in other words, remove any member of the executive.
0: President Cyril Ramaphosa declined to comment on the dismissal of the social development minister Sesisa Tolashe while answering questions in the National Assembly yesterday. And
2: we've had a fantastic relationship. We've gotten along. When there were difficulties, we worked it out. I would call you, and you would call me. Whenever we had a problem, people don't know. Whenever we had a problem, we worked that out very quickly. And we're going to have a fantastic future together.
0: The United States President Donald Trump is in Beijing for high-stakes talks with the Chinese President Xi Jinping, aimed at stabilizing relations between the world's two largest economies. And then there's the sports news with Janet. Let's see if Janet is there. Janet? Well, it seems like we've lost that connection there. We'll catch up with Janet a little bit later in the program to bring us the sports news. But in the meantime, you can engage with us on the Facebook page, on the Twitter handle, on this number, 086-000-2032. That's the telephone line here in studio. You can also send us a WhatsApp voice note on 082-692-3909. Keep them short, sweet, to the point, less than 40 seconds, and above all, keep them clean. Post those comments at X, use the hashtag FirstTakeSA, hashtag SABC News underscore radio. The Facebook page, FirstTakeSA on SAFM. There's the website. Visit us there. Go to the FirstTakeSA link and download all the interviews you might have missed and those stories that we produce for podcasting. So what's on our minds this morning? We're asking your reaction to the President Cyril Ramaphosa's dismissal of the Social Development Minister CCC Tolashe. Yesterday, the president dismissed the Minister of Social Development. The minister faced criticisms over claims that she misled Parliament about vehicles received from the Chinese embassy and over alleged irregular appointments in her department. The presidency announced that Minister Sandiswe Chukunga would act in the role as the Social Development Minister. I want to know from you your reaction to the firing of the Social Development Minister, Sesisi Tolashe. Let me know. This number to dial on the WhatsApp voice note, 082-692-3909. How's our weekend? Let's now take a look at your weather forecast. There are no advisories this morning. Pretoria will be partly cloudy at 9 to 25. Johannesburg, partly cloudy but fine later, 8 to 24. Vereeniging the same at 6 to 23. Morning fog for Mbombela, otherwise a partly cloudy day at 13 to 25. Polokwane, morning fog patches, otherwise partly cloudy at 11 to 21. It's a fine day in Mahikeng at 10 to 23, Vryburg at 8 to 23. A fine day in Bloemfontein, but morning fog patches at 6 to 20, the same for Kimberley at 8:21 and Upington at 11:24. Partly cloudy day for Cape Town with a light northerly, moderate southerly in the afternoon at 12 to 20 degrees. George, partly cloudy, light northerly to northwesterly, moderate southwesterly in the afternoon at 11 to 19. East London, fine day, partly cloudy from the afternoon, light northwesterly early morning, light moderate southwesterly at 11 to 22. Durban, partly cloudy with a light northerly to northwesterly in the morning, southerly or southwesterly to southerly later at 17 to 24. Richards Bay, partly cloudy, isolated showers and rain. Moderate northerly to northeasterly, southwesterly later at 18 to 27. Morning fog for Pietermaritzburg, otherwise a partly cloudy day at 11 to 23. And that's your weather forecast brought to you by the South African Weather Service.
3: Elvis Presley is leading the conversation all across South Africa right now. 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
0: Rwandan President Paul Kagame delivered a strong call for deeper regional integration, accelerated investment and private sector-led growth on the first day of the Africa CEO Forum in Kigali. Addressing thousands of business leaders, policymakers and investors from across the continent, Kagame underscored the need for Africa to shape its own economic future through innovation, collaboration and bold leadership.
4: If you look at in the area of green energy, and this continent is home to 60% of solar potential. 60% is home to that. Africa is home to that. Then if you look at the critical minerals that talked about, all of them, well, the majority are on the continent for making batteries and so on and so forth. And different powers are fighting over that. But Africa, that has a lot of that, is silent or losing most of it cheaply to those who have the power and have no what they want to do.
0: In Britain, a key member of Keir Starmer's government has resigned. The Health Secretary, Wes Streeting, says that he's lost confidence in the leadership of the Prime Minister. Streeting is expected to launch a leadership challenge against Sir Keir Starmer, but that hasn't happened yet. The BBC's Ian Watson has the details.
5: It doesn't trigger anything formally yet, but I think it's an interesting approach from Wes Streeting and major news. He's now resigned as Health Secretary. We all know he was planning a leadership bid, but I think there's some really interesting paragraphs in his resignation letter. He says very clearly that the country faces big challenges that require a bold vision and bigger solutions than we are offering. So not even implicit, pretty explicit criticism of Keir Starmer's approach. But then it gets interesting. In the next paragraph, he says, it's clear you, i.e. Keir Starmer, will not lead the Labour Party into the next general election. Labour MPs and Labour unions want to debate about what comes next.
0: Pope Leo criticised rising European military spending, calling it a betrayal of diplomacy and condemned rearmament as harmful to education and health investments.
6: Over the last year, the growth in military spending in the world, and especially in Europe, has been enormous. Let us not brand defence a rearmament that increases tension. The tragedies of the 20th century must not be forgotten. The cries of never again war for my predecessors, which is so much in keeping with the rejection of war enshrined in the Italian Constitution, urges us to form a spiritual alliance with the sense of justice that dwells in the hearts of young people, and with their vocation not to shut themselves away behind ideologies and national borders.
0: And that is how we come to an end of today's edition of International Matters.
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0: 13 minutes past 5 o'clock. The Gauteng Health Department is warning the public against using unregulated injections for body and sexual enhancements after two Kurileni patients suffered severe complications, including organ failure. The department says substances accessed through informal channels for procedures like BBLs are not approved for human use and their contents remain unknown. Gauteng Health is working with regulators and law enforcement to trace the source of the distribution. For more on this, we're joined on the line by Steve Mabona, Gauteng Health Department of Health spokesperson. A very good morning to you and welcome, sir.
7: And to all our listeners at this.
0: Mr. Mabona, the Gauteng Health Department has confirmed two cases of organ failure linked to unregulated injections in Ekurhuleni. Can you perhaps share what substances were involved and whether early lab results give any indication of what they contained?
7: Look, the cases are still being investigated because the patients presented at our facility, and one must say they are still in ICU. Their condition critical but stable. We will continue to work very closely with the regulator and the law enforcement agency just to check on what is it that those substances contain and all those. So we are investigating that part. But what we wanted to come to the public with is just to caution, you know, against any utilization of the unregulated medication, be it for enhancement or sexual enhancement processes, or even that of body enhancement, as it were, the PBL process that we have mentioned there, because that's what we detected. It was meant to be from the affected patient.
0: Mm-hmm. Now, many people are seeking these type of procedures, and they do so because license options are allegedly costly or have they have long waiting times. What is your plan of action as Gauteng Health to rise to the occasion, no pun intended, and are you looking at public awareness campaigns in communities where these procedures are marketed heavily?
7: No, but cosmetic procedures, they remain cosmetic. It's not that one is an ailment unless if it's reconstructive. You know, we do reconstructive surgeries where we focus on skin and the tissues when a patient, present themselves to us, and that we are conducting. But cosmetic, like your BBL that we're mentioning, it's something that is cosmetic that, and we understand it's a very expensive exercise and a risky exercise, which is not even, it's very cosmetic in nature. So one cannot say we are waiting and then we then want to do a short cut and go and go do illegal, exercises. So. It's different. I mean, when you talk about the physical backlogs that we were experiencing as the department, we have introduced the system that assists us to check on our waiting list, because we assess patients there, book them, and we make sure that we do those procedures. I can tell you now, we in that list. Mm. We have over 43,000 people that are waiting for different categories in terms of the surgeries that we're going to be conducting on our patients.
0: Now, the department says that these products are being supplied with equipment for self-administration. How widespread does the health department believe this informal distribution network is, and which areas are you most concerned about, though?
7: No, because we detected this now in Ekurhuleni, we felt that let's caution the public without even waiting for the spread, because you understand there's an element of wellness that has been introduced in the department. I mean, politically, we are health and wellness. So we need to engage on preventative measures. Anything, caution, make sure that we don't have our health system with an number of people that are there, meanwhile, we could have prevented. I mean, if I were to make an example, last week we cautioned about the ban incidents because now, you know, temperatures are dropping. People are using what you call imbaula, you know, the breather, which they are quite dangerous at some point. I mean, if they are utilized in unventilated areas or left unattended. So we have seen an increase, you know, during this time when you look at the ban sections or specialists. The areas that we have in our facilities. So we are cautioning against those. So we must be preventative, and we felt that let's caution, but we'll be monitoring very closely. But that's why we then decided to involve the regulator on medical products and the law enforcement so that they can assist us.
0: All right. I thank you so much for your time. Steve Mabona, the Gauteng Department of Health spokesperson.
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0: Jumbo Victor, let's start off with the world's largest sovereign wealth fund manager. They are eyeing a partnership with Africa's richest man, Aliko Dangote.
9: Sorry, Elvis. Yeah, when Aliko Dangote takes a special trip to visit your country, you know it's special. And he was there in Norway. The oil fund, as they call it, the government, the managers of the Norwegian government pension fund, which is called the oil fund, the largest asset manager, fund manager in the world. I mean, they own, I remember reading somewhere, at least 10% of all the listed stocks in the world. Just think about it. Norway doesn't even have 10 million people, but the fund, the oil fund, which is the money they developed, they created by investing the proceeds from the oil industry, manages to own 10% of the world's listed firms. Just work out the number, you'll see how big this is. And Aliko Dangote, as you know, with the cement business, with the food business, agriculture business, but the oil refinery business is looking to diversify even more. He's wanting to get into the energy industry, and he just never stops. So they are talking about all the money they have, which they collect every year. They would like now to get onto the African continent, starting, of course, with the largest economy where the Africa's richest man is. And that is a logical discussion, but it just hadn't happened on that scale. And he met with Nicolai Tangen and also the CEO of Yara, which means there's going to be quite a diversified portfolio. And like I say, I wouldn't just talk about the meeting of any person, but if he's the world's richest man going to the largest fund management company in the world, you know it's big business.
0: And in Kenya, Safaricom was ordered to pay penalties over massive subscriber data breach.
9: Exactly. It's 11 people, Elvis, who sued the company, Safaricom, between 2018 and 2019. And it's a small amount. They are going to be paid less than $100,000. But the reason this is a big story is because with data breaches, you know, in South Africa, we have the POPI Act, which forces companies to protect personal information and not sell it on to third parties, which is what the complainants were able to prove or at least convince the court about. They then are going to open floodgates for more lawsuits because there's now a precedent. And when there's case law in any industry, any lawsuit, you are opening the floodgates for more lawsuits to come. And the leading company in East Africa and large parts of other parts of Africa could be facing a lot more lawsuits. And you never know what this could do to their bottom line and their share price.
0: And then Rwanda exports to China surge 92% as demand rises.
9: That's scary. I know Rwanda is a small economy, but because of the focus they have, I always try and look at what they're doing. But China, you know, announced the duty-free access for all African countries. In China, being the largest market, consumer market, not that they export more. America still imports more consumer goods or consumption in terms of value, but China is the largest market, which means you can always sell more and more, which is why in 1 year you can grow from 83 to 160, and this is amazing. But what is interesting is it now makes China the third largest export market after United Arab Emirates and the neighboring DRC. Those are the top two. But this is due to an increase in agro products like macadamia nuts and, of course, the three T's, as they call them, tin, tungsten, and tantalum. These are the minerals that go into electronic gadgets. And as you've always known, China has got lots of electronic companies that need these exports. But it's just amazing how you can nearly double your exports in 1 year. And with the duty-free now from May this year, one can only wonder how much higher this export can be. And it shows that African countries can do that. Doubling your exports to one country, that is the kind of economic growth that we need. And I think African countries can learn from this small country.
0: I thank you so much for the update. Victor Mashwana, the author of Africa is Open for Business. His latest book is Africa Bounces Back. Victor is also the Executive Director for Marketing and Communication at the University of Limpopo.
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0: Janet, a couple of South Africans are making waves at the US PGA.
10: That's right, Elvis. It's being played at Aronimink in Pennsylvania, and the last time it was held there was in 1962, and the winner back then was Gary Player. World number one Scotty Scheffler shot a 3-under par 67 after South African Ulrich Porchitter, Minwoo Lee of Australia, Ryo Hatsusune of Japan, and German Stefan Jäger posted the clubhouse lead in the morning wave. Alex Smalley and German Martin Keimer matched them in the afternoon. Garrick Higo, another South African, was less than 60 seconds late to his tee time, but that was enough to incur a two-stroke penalty on the first hole. But he rebounded to a score of 1-under 69, meaning he would also have been tied for the lead without that penalty.
11: Played great. Made a lot of good swings, made some good putts. Did everything that I could do. I wouldn't have been late if I knew I was running late. Obviously, this is the first time it's happened, so I wasn't sure quite like what. I mean, I was just happy that they allowed me to tee off. I mean, I just said to myself, it's going to be a great opportunity to shoot a low score.
10: In rugby news, Springbok prop Asenathi Ntlabakanye has been banned from all rugby for 18 months after testing positive for a banned substance. His ban is effective immediately and runs until after next year's Rugby World Cup. He also has to forfeit all his earnings since the positive test a year ago. Ntlabakanye never denied taking the substance, which he said was under the direction of a doctor. The banned drug is often taken in conjunction with weight loss medication. Rassie Erasmus, meanwhile, was named in President Cyril Ramaphosa's honours list yesterday. He receives the Order of Ikhamanga, along with boxing legend Norman Hlabane. While this weekend sees the penultimate round of the Betway Premiership League action, Mamelodi Sundowns on Sunday will host AS FAR in the first leg of the CAF Champions League final. Despite effectively throwing away the title, although remember Pirates do still have points to earn, Jaden Adams says the team know what they have to do.
12: We need to be better in our own games. I think we need to score more goals at home, because you know if you go that side, it's going to be difficult, like always. And you know the North African teams, they very difficult to beat at all. But I think what we can take a positive thing is just to keep playing our game and scoring goals and do our thing.
10: The woes of the Punjab Kings in the IPL have continued. They lost their fifth consecutive match, a six-wicket defeat against the eliminated Mumbai Indians. Punjab recovered from a dramatic collapse in which they lost 5 wickets in 21 balls to post a competitive total of 200 for 8. But Ryan Rickleton's explosive 48 from 23 balls put the visiting Indians on the road to victory. In tennis news, Jannik Sinner continued his ominous form ahead of the French Open as the Italian world number one set a record with his 32nd consecutive Masters 1000 victory, brushing aside Russia's Andrei Rublev 6-2, 6-4 to reach the Italian Open semifinals. That was a Novak Djokovic record, and he remains the only player to have won all 9 Masters titles. Sinner will match that if he wins this one.
13: I don't play, you know, for records. I play just for my own story, and obviously in the same time it means a lot to me. But, you know, tomorrow is another day, another opponent, a different opponent. We're going to play in different conditions. It's going to be a night match, so let's see. But, you know, now for me the highest priority is to trying to recover as much as I can physically, and then we'll see how it goes. And in the same time, and also emotionally, it takes a lot, you know, playing here at home. And
10: it could still be an all-Italian final. Sinner meets Daniel Medvedev tonight after Luciano Darderi faces Casper Ruud. Third seed Coco Gauff surged into her second consecutive Italian Open final, overcoming Romanian Serena Castier. She will play Elena Svitolina tomorrow after she made it through with a 3-set win over world number 3 Iga Swiatek. And lastly, in cycling news, Italian David Bellerini won stage 6 of the Giro d'Italia as a crash on the cobbles took out several sprint specialists near the finish in Naples. Overall leader Afonso Eulalio of Portugal finished safely in the main pack. And that is it from me from Sport 4 this morning. As always, have a safe weekend.
0: Thank you, Janet. That brings the time now to 5:30. It's time for your news headlines.
14: Good morning. Thanks, Elvis. In the headlines, 4 people have been shot and killed by unknown gunmen driving in 2 sedans with Lesotho registration number plates on the R26 in the Eastern Free State last night. President Cyril Ramaphosa says he's under no constitutional obligation to publicly state why he fired Social Development Minister Sisisi Tolashe. And the Iranian foreign ministers accused the United Arab Emirates of being directly involved in the war against Iran. I'll have details on these and other stories at 6.
8: Economic news on SAFM. 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
0: The Rand is trading at 16 Rand 52 to the dollar, 27 Rand 07 to the pound sterling, and 19 Rand 26 to the euro. The euro is trading at $1.17, and the dollar is at 158 yen 47 in Japan. In Brazil, $1 is trading at 4 real 98. In Russia, at 73 rubles 24. In India, at 95 rupees 76. And in China, that very same dollar will change hands at 6 yuan 79. Let's turn to commodities, where gold is trading at $4,616. Platinum at $2,025 per ounce, while the price of Brent crude oil is still going up at $107.28 a barrel.
3: Elvis Presley is leading the conversation all across South Africa right now. Now. Stay tuned to SAFM.
0: The president, Cyril Ramaphosa, dismissed the Minister of Social Development, Sisisi Tolashe. The minister faced criticism over claims that she misled Parliament about vehicles received from the Chinese embassy and over alleged irregular appointments in her department. The presidency announced that Minister Sindisiwe Chukunga would act in that role. I want your reaction to the dismissal of the Social Development Minister, Sisisi Tolashe. Let me take a look at what you're telling me on the Facebook page. Coming in from Nazim Khrudboom says, good morning, Elvis Presley. Good decision, a decision by the president to remove her in that office. She and her daughter must pay back the money. Bramora says, Jumbo Africa, why has the president quickly fired Mayor Tolashe, but he's unable to fire the suspended police minister? I guess it's time for parliament to also fire the president for either Pala Pala or for failing to help Kaizer Chiefs win the PSL. Happy Friday, Mzanzi, says Bramoro. Dennis Malele says, Upshini Maeli in Elamin Waterfall. The dismissal of the minister, Sisisi Tolashe, is a good move by the president to maintain the integrity of the GNU by acting on issues of corruption as well as to restore public trust in the Department of Social Development. That Department of Social Development has serious problems of leadership since its inception. You can recall the names of Lindiwe Zulu,

0: police minister sends home Kunu, and then you sending me voice notes.
1: Jambo, Africa, my hello, hello. Good morning to you, Mr. Presley. Good morning to your team. It's a great move. What Mr. President is done. Tolashe, fired. What about the others? Who is next, my hello, hello? Can Mr. President give us the answer with that? It's Ango JJ, the truck driver.
2: Good morning, Elvis and the First Tech SA team. This is Sakilen Tsogwin from Kwamhlabe Alingana. Now that Minister Tolashe has been dismissed, what will happen to the department's vehicles that are alleged to have been registered under her children's names? Thank you.
3: Good morning, Sir Ervis. Jumbo Africa. This is Edward Bot from Cape Town. Sir Ervis, Mr. Ramaphosa had no choice but to fire this minister. You know, the reason why is because the DA has been pushing for this minister to be fired. And now Ramaphosa, with this issue of Palapala, he needs some support from the GNU members. So the DA is the largest member that can help him survive. So he needs to please the DA in this way by firing this minister. Edward Bot from Cape Town.
4: Oh, morning, Elvis. Earl from Durban, yeah? President was quite right in firing the Minister of Social Development because she did not, for starters, disclose the motor car she received from China. And her regular appointments were obviously friends of hers. So, yeah, that's my take.
5: A very good morning to you, Sir Elvis, Jumbo Africa. I personally welcome President Ramaphosa's decisions to fire Minister CC Tolashe, but I'm calling upon the president to be consistent with his decisive actions. Why Senzo Mchunu is still a suspended minister of police? President must be consistent with his decisive actions. Shoti Sinyolo in Mafefe Limpopo, Asanda Sana Se Elvis.
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6: Elvis Presley is leading the conversation all across South Africa right now. Now. 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
0: President Cyril Ramaphosa declined to comment on the dismissal of the Social Development Minister, CC Tolashe, while answering questions in the National Assembly. Yesterday, the presidency announced Tolashe had been removed and that the minister, Sindisiwe Chukunga, would act in that role. Tolashe has faced criticism over claims that she misled Parliament about vehicles received from the Chinese embassy and over alleged irregular appointments in her department. Celine Merrington reports.
9: It was President Ramaphosa's first appearance before the House after the Constitutional Court ruled that an impeachment committee should be established to determine if he has a case to answer with regard to foreign currency stolen on his Palapala farm. The MKP, EFF and ATM made sure that he felt the heat. It was MKP Chief Whip Mabato Makwena Zondi who led the charge.
10: Thank you, Speaker. Today I rise on behalf of the Progressive Caucus and millions of South Africans. We cannot continue today as business as usual while we have a president in front of us who is continuously living under the shadow and facing impeachment processes. We cannot continue to religious

0: compromise his presidency.
1: Honourable Member, what's the point of order?
2: These parties walked out of the House soon thereafter.
1: Honourable Members, those of you who want to leave the House, can you please do so orderly?
2: The question that attracted a lot of attention was whether he would take steps against Sisi Tolashe, who he sacked shortly before the sitting started. But he insisted he would not divulge his reasons why.
3: The president is never required to disclose the reasons why they appoint or disappoint, in other words, remove any member of the executive. And I intend to stick by that convention and practice.
2: And based on Tolashe's dismissal, the question arose whether he will also fire Senzo Mkhulu, the police minister who's on special leave.
3: I have said publicly that I am waiting for the outcome of the Madlanga Commission on all the matters that they are dealing with. And it is upon receipt of such that a determination will be made.
4: And that was the president ending that report by Celine Merrington.
5: First Take SA on SAFM, Monday to Friday, 5 to 6 a.m.
4: And that brings the time now to 5:41. AfriForum has asked the city of Johannesburg to explain a proposed 65.6% increase to its water demand management levy, warning that it may be unlawful and unfair to the residents. The levy would rise from 65 rand and 8 cents to 107 rand and 74 cents per month for domestic users under the 2026-27 draft tariffs now open for comment. AfriForum says the city must show how the increase was calculated and whether it meets the legal requirements for transparency and cost reflectivity. For more, we joined on the line by AfriForum's advisor for environmental affairs, Marius de Waal. A very good morning to you, sir, and welcome.
6: Good morning, all your listeners.
4: Mr. de Waal, AfriForum argues that that 65.6% hike may breach the principle of cost reflectivity under the Municipal Systems Act. What specific legal tests do you believe the city's proposed levy fails to meet, and what evidence would prove that?
6: Yes, Albert, yeah, you've already captured the core of the problem there. And the legal principle is that all municipal tariffs must be justified. There must be a rational connection between what's charged and to what use those costs will be put. So in this case, where Joburg Water only blandly says the cost is to maintain the water network and the cost of installation, there's no way for us to determine, okay, but this is how much will be for replacing old pipes, and this is the cost. So like any municipal service, whether that's electricity or refuse removal, for electricity you need a cost of supply study that says this is the cost of buying electricity from Eskom, and this is the cost to distribute it through the network and to maintain our infrastructure. And say for refuse removal, you know, you've got one bin that gets picked up weekly at this cost. Similar principle applies for these water tariffs. And yeah, looking at the documents that's open for public participation at the moment, this rational link between the enormous increase to 107 rand and why it's necessary is missing, and that's what we're asking for, is for clarity and explanation of that.
4: Now, residents already face rising electricity, fuel, as well as food cost. What impact do you expect this increase to have on payment culture and overall municipal revenue if residents view the charge as unjustified?
6: Yeah, it's unfortunately for us as paying residents, as consumers, an inescapable cost, because it is a fixed charge on your municipal bill. So whether you try to use less water or not, you're still going to have to pay this charge. So it's really inescapable, and it's putting a burden on lawful, law-abiding, paying municipal residents. And at the same time, yeah, we see the Joburg Waters finances being out of control. The Auditor General's findings show it's an entity that's really in financial distress. There's internal controls and governance failures. And really what's happening is they've got a leaking bucket with many, many holes that they're trying to plug with increasing water tariffs.
4: Talking about those leaks, AfriForum points to nearly 50% non-revenue water and 2 billion rand in annual losses from leaks. Why do you see fixing the infrastructure as perhaps the immediate priority over raising fixed charges? And what time frame is reasonable for the city to show results?
6: Yep, fixing leaks should be absolutely priority number one. I mean, it's a disgrace that a quarter of all the water that Joburg Water buys from Rand Water and distributes through its network just gets lost through leaks. So it never reaches any consumers. It runs down the street. So priority one should be to fix the leaks. And that's also then a massive source of revenue, because if the water doesn't reach a consumer that the entity can recover from a consumer, that means it's lost revenue. And a reasonable time frame is the Water Services Act sets the standard for fixing leaks as 48 hours. So there could really be measurable results in a matter of days. Obviously, there's a huge backlog and a problem in Johannesburg, so it is going to take time. But for fixing leaks, there should be measurable results within a matter of months. And then for bigger projects like replacing old infrastructure, that's going to take obviously longer, so in a matter of a year or more. And then for bigger projects like reservoirs, you're talking about a matter of years.
4: I thank you so much. AfriForum's advisor for environmental affairs, Marius de Waal. Brings the time now to 5:47. The Democratic Alliance has welcomed the removal of the Social Development Minister, Sisi Tolashe, from cabinet, saying that the decision follows sustained pressure from the party for accountability. The DA argues that Tolashe's position had become untenable and has praised the president for taking action. We're now joined on the line by Nazli Sharif, the DA Social Development spokesperson, to discuss what this development means going forward. A very good morning to you, Ms. Sharif, and welcome.
7: Good morning to you, Alvis, and good morning to all the listeners.
4: You've welcomed the minister's removal, but what specifically made her position untenable in your view, and what role did the DA's pressure play in influencing this decision?
7: Yeah, so like you said, we welcome this decision by President Ramaphosa. The amount of scandals continuously piling up is exactly what made it untenable. The latest scandal with the food aid, as well as the damning forensic report around the appointment and the signature of the minister, was absolutely, I would say, the last nail in the coffin from what we heard. And we've been putting pressure since last year with my colleague Alexander Abram filing the first ethics complaint on the 19th of October. We wrote to President Ramaphosa twice. We wrote to the public protector. We got a response from the public protector on the 13th of May, basically saying that the ball is in Ramaphosa's court. And he has to be the one to act, specifically around breaking of the Executive Ethics Act. We laid charges against former Minister Tolashe, and obviously we've been calling for a parliamentary inquiry and a SIU investigation, and we've just consistently been putting pressure and driving this issue and really making people know what's happening. And we're really happy that something gave it. And Alvis, I must be honest with you, this is not a political win for any political party or any individual. This is a win for the most vulnerable people in South Africa. Minister Tolashe has been taking her eye off the ball because she's dealing with all her drama and all of her scandals, and she has forgotten why she is there to help the most vulnerable people in our country. I'm not sure if you've been getting inundated with calls about SASSA beneficiaries not getting their money specifically this month, and this just shows at the failure of Minister Tolashe. So This is a win for all South Africans, especially those who are most vulnerable.
4: But do you think and believe that the president acted swiftly enough on this matter?
7: Look, personally, Elvis, I would say that I would like to see government happening quicker. One of my criticisms of the social development is that they take 5 years to develop one piece of legislation. There seems to be a very slow movement within government. So for me, I would have liked this news to come sooner. But nonetheless, it happened, and we accept that it happened.
4: But why is it now so important to urgently appoint a permanent minister in this department? And what impact can leadership instability have on service delivery, especially for those vulnerable groups that you refer to?
7: Elvis, 100%, with not having a permanent minister being appointed sooner rather than later, this is exactly what I'm talking about. When you have problems at the top of leadership, it will flow down into the department. And we've seen this happening. We had the APP presented to us just last week to the portfolio committee. And the APP is not at a standard that it should be to deal with the multiple social challenges we have in our country. And I did a press release saying this is exactly why leadership at the top is so important, because so much things is happening within this department. For example, shelters to fight against gender-based violence and femicide, the Central Drug Agency to fight against substance abuse is in a complete mess. They don't even have a board. The minister, Tulashe, fired the NDA board. So there's a lot of issues within the Department of Social Development, and there should be an appointment of strong leadership to come and fix it up so that people on the ground, regular South Africans who rely on SASSA, who rely on government to make sure that, you know, like I said, shelters, substance abuse programs, interventions, poverty relief interventions happen. This is massively important, massively important, Elvis.
4: I thank you so much for your time. That was Nazlie Sharif, DA Social Development spokesperson. We extended an invite to the African National Congress, but they've yet to respond to the request. Brings the time now to 5:52. Former President Jacob Zuma has instructed lawyers to appeal a Pietermaritzburg High Court ruling that the arms deal trial must continue without further delays. Judge Nkosinathi Chili granted the state's Stop Stalingrad application, ordering Zuma and a Thales representative to appear in person when proceedings start in February next year. For more on this, we're joined on the line by the Jacob Zuma Foundation spokesperson, Mzwanele Manye. A very good morning to you, sir, and welcome.
8: Good morning, Elvis, and good morning to your listeners.
4: Mr. Manye, the court granted the state's Stop Stalingrad application to prevent further delays. What specific constitutional rights do you believe are being compromised here by this order, and how does the foundation intend to argue that in the appeal?
8: No, look, we think the judge really misdirected himself because there's nothing in the criminal justice system that can be used to justify what he has just done. In fact, the very same court, the Pietermaritzburg court, had already pronounced on the matter. The judge Kuhn that was there before him dealt with the matter, and he was very clear that when President Zuma exercises his rights in terms of all of these interlocutory applications, it is within his constitutional rights to do this. Now, to get Judge Chili to just come now and decide that he's in a rush, I don't rush to where, and then he wants to just forget everything and then let's just carry on. By the way, the main issue here is that as we speak here and now, we still have two pending applications in the Supreme Court of Appeal. The one application by Thales, which talked to the issue of Thales trying to get itself an acquittal based on the fact that all their witnesses have passed away. And then on the other hand, you've got President Zuma that is trying to get rid of Billy Downer as a prosecutor for all the shenanigans that he had done and all of that. So the Supreme Court of Appeal needs to pronounce on this. Mm. Now, if Judge Chili says, no, let's just carry on nonetheless, how do you do this? Because you have a situation here where the same prosecutor that we've got leave to appeal for, and we've got is on appeal process. You've got that same prosecutor that must now carry on. What happens if the Supreme Court of Appeal comes back and rules in our favor? What happens then?
4: Yes, but now the arms deal, Mr. Manier, has been, or the arms deal case rather, has been in the system for over two decades. From your perspective as the foundation, what would be a fair and reasonable timeline? What would it look like for bringing this matter to trial?
8: Well, in the first instance, it should not even have started. That's why it's not finishing, because the state has no case. When the arms deal happened, which was in Joburg at national level, President Zuma was an MEC in KZN, and there's not even a connection between the two. So now they're just trying to do all kinds of shenanigans to try and implicate him. There's no case there, if truth be told. So that's really what we're dealing with. And by the way, even this 17-20-year period of this case, it is very wrong to try and attribute that to President Zuma. There was a time when the NPA itself had decided that there's no case here. One of their advocates, the NDPP at the time, Mche, had made a ruling that this thing is nothing here. This is the NPA itself that said there's no case here. So, so for the longest of time, this case was dead. Now, when people add things up, they add even that time, and everything must just be Zuma. You know, we're actually tired as the foundation of these Zuma laws. President Zuma has got a right to apply for this interlocutory
4: application.
8: He has to do this because he has to, because these things make the case clearer. So I don't deal with the case. Deal with the case without all these issues in between. Now, then to have someone that's just going to decide to rewrite the constitution, to rewrite the law, it's really just confounding.
4: All right. Thank you so much, Jacob Zuma, Foundation spokesperson Mzwanele Manyi. And then you sending me your voice notes.
9: Good morning, Elvis, and the listeners. It's the war in Lanisha South. Even Zuma did take time to fire some of the ministers at that time. And Ramaphosa as well took time to fire CC Chalashe. The arrogance of the ANC is going to cost them a lot. Thank you.
10: Jambo, Africa. It's a very good Friday, Sir Elvis. As we welcome the president's decision to fire the minister CCC Tolashe because of he was clouded by negative things. There was never a positive thing that was said about the minister CCC Tolashe. I think she got the position because of she is the president of ANC Women's League. Other than that, she's fine. She can just go home. No more blue lights. Now she's driving herself. She can go and take back those cars from Women's League. Thank you. Tsepo Sekasemafike.
11: Brian Elvis and fellow SFM listeners, Jambo Africa. My name is Thulani Nzima in Croydon. Brian Elvis, we must condemn with all our fiber the deeds of the former minister Tolashe, especially stealing from the poor, hiring a domestic worker and taking off of the salary for themselves. It's absolutely greed and abuse of power for that matter. However, Ramaphosa needs to, one, resign and fire all the male ministers in particular who have done things that are not supposed to have been done. For me, it's as simple as that. Mkhunu should be the first one on the list. Ramaphosa equally with his Palapala sofa bank. Thank you so much.
12: Well, it is well known that Cyril Ramaphosa is a very indecisive president. It takes him a very long time before he reaches a conclusion or a decision. Look at the commissions that were set up by himself. He hasn't taken actions as per the recommendations dating back from Zondo Commission. And I mark my word, nothing much will be done after the Madlanga Commission. He removed her from the cabinet just because he was about to appear before the National Assembly yesterday, not because that it was the right thing for him to do. I think he's a very indecisive president. Ralph Sultan, that was it. Good morning to you, Elvis.
4: And that's where we gotta end it. From the team this morning, Mola Bogeng Sabidi, Tracy Boomgard, and Marumoko Kana. Our senior producer, Ronald Piri, our technical producer, Lerato Mtyabile, executive producer, Vutsila Kota, Elvis Preston. We'll see you next week. Same time, same place. Ciao for now. Arr.

0: In our top stories, four people killed on Free State R26, and President Ramaphosa won't give reasons why he fired Tolashe. Good morning. Four people have been shot and killed in the Eastern Free State last night. Gunmen inside two sedans with Lesotho number plates opened fire on the victims on the R26 road between Tweelung and Raitz. Police are searching for the unknown attackers. Members of the public with information can contact Captain Dladla on 082-466-8530. An anonymous tip-off can also be submitted on the MySaps app or call the SAPS Crime Stop number. Limpopo's Transport Department says the tragic deaths of two learners who were burnt and died inside a scholar transport on Wednesday has raised serious concerns over learner transport safety. Two grade R learners were burnt beyond recognition and several others were injured when the minibus taxi burst into flames. The scholar transport was carrying 22 learners. The identities of the deceased learners have not been released. The driver's been arrested for alleged culpable homicide and overloading. Department spokesperson Chifiwa Dali says the exact cause of the incident is being investigated.
1: Preliminary reports indicate that a Toyota Countryman minibus taxi transporting learners from Manyeta Primary School caught fire while transporting learners from school to their respective homes. The exact cause of this incident is still under investigation. The driver has been arrested in connection with the incident and police investigations are continuing. MEC Mate conveyed heartfelt condolences to the bereaved families and wished the injured learners a speedy recovery.
0: Taxi boss Joe Ferrari Sibanyoni and his two co-accused Daniel Masilela and Philemon Msiza are expected to apply for bail in the KwaGafontein Magistrates Court in Mpumalanga today. They face charges of extortion and two counts of money laundering. The trio made their first court appearance on Wednesday. It's alleged they forced a Mpumalanga businessman to pay large sums of money over several years before he reported the matter to the police in November last year. Nonhlanhla Chingila reports.
2: The state alleges that the offences took place between 2022 and 2025 in the Nkangala district, where the trio are accused of forcing the businessman to pay so-called protection fees of more than 2.2 million rand. The state further alleges that the victim was threatened with the closure of his business operations should he refuse to comply with the demands. Prosecutors say the money was deposited into the accused bank accounts and was thereafter allegedly moved through several bank accounts in an attempt to launder the funds.
0: President Cyril Ramaphosa says he's under no constitutional obligation to publicly state why he fired the Social Development Minister, Sisisi Tolashe. The president's released a statement that he had sacked Tolashe and that Minister in the Presidency for Women, Youth and Persons with Disabilities, Sindisiwe Chikunga, will act in the portfolio. Tolashe has come under fire recently for allegedly misleading Parliament about vehicles she received from the Chinese embassy on behalf of the ANC Women's League, as well as revelations about alleged irregular appointments and contract extensions in her department. Answering oral questions in the House, Ramaphosa was asked if the public could be apprised of how he reached his decision.
3: The President is never required to disclose the reasons why they appoint or disappoint, in other words, remove any member of the executive. And I intend to stick by that convention and practice.
0: And finally, the Iranian Foreign Minister Abbas Araghchi has accused the United Arab Emirates of being directly involved in the war against Iran. At a meeting of foreign ministers of the Alliance of Emerging Economies, BRICS, Araghchi accused the Emirati representative of allowing the UAE to be used to fire artillery against Iran. He said the UAE's alliance with Israel had not given it protection. Recapping the top story, four people have been shot and killed in the Eastern Free State last night. Gunmen inside two sedans with Lesotho number plates opened fire on the victims on the R26 road between Tweelung and Raitz. For SAFM News, I am Anne Musa.
4: It's a very good morning to you in your SFM sports headlines. Soccer action. South Africa's Amajimbos fight back to stun Senegal in their CAF Under 17 AFCON opener in Morocco. And we also bring you tennis action, where it is Elina Svitolina who knocks out Iga Swiatek. The details at around 6:30.
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6: Good morning. Traffic flow around Gauteng a little bit easier this morning. You would get that, though, on a Friday, so nothing too surprising about that. There is a breakdown on the M1 North, just coming off the N12 in from Lamasia, as you pick up the N1 for a turn up towards Devlin and Dipcliff. Just watch for that breakdown there. The N3 going south, roadworks overnight in Kalulis have now been lifted. Durban, no traffic lights. M7 at the South Coast Road Junction. That's likely to be very slow, just generally through that Rossborough area this morning. And Cape Town, pressure building on the N1, N2. I beg your pardon. The N2 inbound is busy. Queues between Spine Road at Khayelitsha and the airport runway. Also, if you're still looking for updates on the N1 between Parle and Worcester, it opened yesterday with a single lane operational through the flood section between Huguenot Tunnel and Rawsonville. That's one lane both ways. Traffic has been flowing well. With your traffic update, I'm Rob Byrne.
5: The National Briefing on SAFM. Clarity. Context and conversation. This is where the day begins with Kathy Mutlahlana on the National Briefing.

0: It's 7 after 6 o'clock. Good morning, good morning, good morning. If you've just tuned in, a pleasure to have you with us on the national briefing as you get ready for your day. We're right there with you. My name is Kathy Motlatlana. I'll be with you until 9 a.m. Quite a bit for us to get through. Today is Friday, the 15th of May. So where shall we start? Here's a good place.
1: The matter now, Chair, has been deposited to the Ethics Committee, which I have deposited my own affidavit to the Ethics Committee. The matter is now at that point, which I will request that we leave it there until it has been concluded at that point.
0: Well, the president has pulled the trigger inside his cabinet. Sisi Dolashe is out as Minister of Social Development, dismissed under Section 91(2) of the Constitution. It's after weeks of mounting allegations around luxury vehicles, questionable appointments in her department, and the misuse of state resources. It's a department that's responsible for the lives of millions of grant recipients. It now finds itself leaderless. Cindy Siwe-Chitgunga will be stepping in as acting minister. We'll be unpacking that story as the show unfolds, particularly in the second hour. And then the Palapala matter in Parliament. Now Parliament confirming a 31-member impeachment committee that will interrogate the Section 89 panel report against Ramaphosa. It's the second largest committee ever constituted within a democratic parliament. So we'll get to the heart of that matter and in conversation with the chief whip of the ANC. That's in the second hour. And then the Gauteng Treasury has revealed that 36 billion rand in unresolved historical irregular expenditure, 173 billion rand in municipal debt, and a province that is under growing pressure from the National Treasury itself. We'll unpack what the state of the province's finances are, and then also take a look more broadly at the state of irregular, fruitless, and wasteful expenditure across municipalities. All that and more coming up within the next 3 hours. As always, we invite you to be part of the conversation. Rob will have your traffic, Zai standing by with your sport, and Ntaoleng will have the latest market update. We'd appreciate you getting in touch with us, of course. This conversation means nothing without you. The number to dial for our studio line, 086-000-2032. That's 086-000-2032. 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
1: All right, let's take a look at the front pages of your newspapers this morning. If we started off with the Business Day, scandal hit Dolashe axed, and there Ramaphosa says minister had a chance to set out her case. And he says the decision to fire Dolashe was well considered and that he'd given her ample opportunity to respond to all the allegations against her. And this dismissal is seen as a bold move by the president, as she and the Women's League were key in his election as ANC president. That's according then to the Business Day. And then they also have the responses from opposition parties who have welcomed Dolashe's removal, describing it as a necessary step towards restoring public trust. Also on the front page of the Business Day, Cape farmers count the cost of flood devastation. That's a story tallying up the heavy loss of crops and livestock, as well as damage to infrastructure following the torrential rains and gale force winds that lashed the Western Cape province, leaving as many as 10 dead. And so that they're really just focusing on the impact that those heavy rains have had on the agricultural sector. The front page of the Mail and Guardian, there's a picture there of Sisi Dolashe in a stamp that says "Fired" in big, bold red letters. President Ramaphosa finally acts on thwarted Social Development Minister Dolashe, but his own political survival is bleak as impeachment looms. So tying in there the two stories, that is the Mail and Guardian. And the front page of The Citizen, the big price ripoff, it says, and the main headline there, you're now paying near double for groceries than you did 5 years ago. And they do then a comparative, right, on different products that would fall into, I think, many households' food baskets. So they've got there a 2.5 kilogram of sugar, which cost 36.99 rand. In 2021, it now costs 63 rand. Coffee, brand of coffee there, which would have cost 89 rand, 99 cents, it now costs 169 rand, 99 cents. And that's despite food inflation data suggesting a far milder hikes. It also goes on further to say, and did you know your trolley costs only 3 rand more than one in the UK, right? So it's the big read. And on the second and the third pages then of The Citizen, they are unpacking these price differences and the price shocks. And they've got the different brands there, just in as far as the comparative study then is concerned. But just listening to those numbers, it literally is double. The front page of the Sowetan this morning, going with what is expected to be really a big weekend for the Buccaneers. Sekusele kancane. So Pirates legend Lekhwati tips the 2026 class to clinch PSL title 14 years after he was the last captain to lift the league trophy. And it also says if Soweto Giants win against Durban City tomorrow, they'll grab gold medals ahead of Sundowns, who play the Champions League final on Sunday. And all it has is a big picture of Buccaneers at the stadium. I guess it's part of the build-up to the weekend. And then the front page of the Star, opposition walks out over Ramaphosa's no confidence motion. The National Speaker Assembly, they're saying she's still considering request for a debate. The parties that were organized under the Progressive Alliance banner. excuse me. So the party is organized under the Progressive Alliance banner, including the MK party and EFF, walked out of the sitting of the National Assembly. This is when Toko Didiza refused their request to debate the motion of no confidence against President Cyril Ramaphosa. And so that's going to be one that continues to dominate our politics, at least until it is done. But an important question being asked on the front page of the Star this morning: more ministers, top officials could face the axe after Dolashe's exit. So does this open the door for others to potentially be fired as well by the president? That's what the Star is looking at, and that's what you can expect on the front pages of your newspapers.
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1: Well, let's take a look at your weather for this morning. It's 17 after 6 o'clock. I must say the good news is that there are no warnings, no fire danger warnings, and no advisories. So we'll get straight into it then. In Pretoria, it'll be partly cloudy, low of 9, high of 25. The expected UVB sunburn index is high. In Johannesburg, partly cloudy, becoming fine, a low of 6, a high of 24. In Vereeniging, partly cloudy, becoming fine, a low of 6, a high of 23. In Mbombela, morning fog patches and drizzle, otherwise partly cloudy, a low of 13, a high of 25. In Polokwane, morning fog patches, otherwise partly cloudy, a low of 11, a high of 21. In Mahikeng, fine, low of 7, high of 23. In Vryburg, also fine, a low of 5, a high of 23. In Bloemfontein, morning fog patches, otherwise fine, a low of 3, a high of 20. In Kimberley, morning fog patches, otherwise fine, a low of 5, a high of 21. In Upington, morning fog patches, otherwise fine, a low of 6, a high of 25. In Cape Town, partly cloudy, wind light northerly, becoming moderate southerly in the afternoon, a low of 12, a high of 20. The expected UVB sunburn index is high. In George, partly cloudy, wind light northerly to northwesterly, becoming moderate southwesterly in the afternoon, a low of 11, a high of 19. In Gqeberha, fine, becoming partly cloudy in the afternoon, wind light northwesterly, becoming moderate to fresh southwesterly from late afternoon, a low of 11, a high of 21. In East London, fine, becoming partly cloudy from the afternoon, the wind light northwesterly early morning, otherwise light to moderate southwesterly, a low of 11, a high of 22. In Durban, partly cloudy, wind light northerly to northwesterly in the early morning, otherwise moderate southwesterly to southerly, a low of 17, a high of 24. The expected UVB sunburn index very high. In Richards Bay, partly cloudy with isolated showers and rain, wind moderate northerly to northeasterly, becoming a southwesterly in the evening, a low of 18, a high of 27. And in Pietermaritzburg, morning fog, otherwise partly cloudy, low of 11 and a high of 23.
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2: 22 after 6 o'clock, let's get into the Global Briefing, which takes us from New Delhi to Manila and then to Washington. At the BRICS summit in India, Iran pushed emerging powers to take a harder line against Western military influence. And this, of course, continues to expose some of the fault lines inside the bloc that is still trying to settle, really, on where it stands on some of these issues. Joining us this morning to unpack things further, Dr. Joan Swart, a researcher in military science at Stellenbosch University. Dr. Swart, good morning to you. Thank you for your time this morning. So I want us to start with what is unfolding in New Delhi. Iran arrived pushing for a tougher anti-Western posture. Are we seeing BRICS consolidating in that position? Yes, we know that the standing together of BRICS, the positioning for stronger south-to-south relations, does not automatically translate into an anti-Western posture.
3: Good morning, Kathy. No, you're right that indeed it hasn't. So this is, of course, the BRICS meeting of foreign ministers in New Delhi ahead of the full meeting in September. So it's interesting, there are 11 full members of BRICS now, with about 30 members or states that have applied or showed their interest in membership. So this meeting it's in my mind less about a summit and more about a consolidation of alternative power networks, especially in the global south outside of the traditional Western system. Now, you mentioned Iran. So Iran is diplomatically and economically very relevant within this large non-Western geopolitical space, despite the Western sanctions and pressure that has been put on it. And also important to note is that it is strategically very attractive as a critical junction or a convergence between Russia, China, and Iran. So especially in the past, let's say, year or so, we've seen a very stronger and growing cooperation between these three nations. In fact, Foreign Minister Arachi just in the past 2 weeks visited Russia and China and was very warmly welcomed there. You mentioned the fault lines. Indeed, as I said, there are 11 states, and India was the host of the summit. The UAE is also part of it. Now, the fault line is basically because of India and the UAE's kind of warm relations or warmer relations to the West, and more problematic, I think, for the grouping is their relations with Israel. Who they, UAE just visited, or Netanyahu just visited UAE in the past couple of days, and India in the last month or two. So that's basically where the fault line comes. But we must remember that multipolarity means that countries, even member states, want to be flexible. They want to have options in terms of being transactional and more issue-based. So it's not really necessary that they all agree on every issue at hand.
2: In the Philippines, Senator Ronald De La Rosa, this is the man who ran Rodrigo Duterte's drug war, he's reportedly refusing to leave the Senate chamber and is using parliamentary privilege to dodge an international criminal court warrant. That's a warrant of arrest. I mean, what does this tell us about the reach of international justice? He's effectively turned his own parliament into a hiding place, into a place of refuge.
3: This was kind of
2: it is quite really a story, isn't smile. It?
3: Yeah, and it brought to mind our situation or incident with al-Bashir in, I think it was 2015, we also let him sort of go. To me, the main point here is that it highlights a collision between international justice mechanisms and national sovereignty politics. So, you know, there's a conflict between the two, because the one basically interferes with the other one sometimes, and it takes away options of diplomacy, of being flexible, and of having your own position. But I must be honest, and you mentioned that he kind of barricaded himself in the Senate building, but apparently he left now yesterday and his whereabouts are unknown. But one thing is that is interesting to me is the Philippines actually withdrew from the ICC in 2019. But at the moment, they don't really have a unified state position. So some of the politicians agree and some don't agree that he should be arrested. We must also remember that some very important countries are not members, and this include the US, Israel, China, Russia, India, Turkey, and Pakistan. So several member countries have actually signaled a reluctance or political unwillingness to enforce warrants, such as for Netanyahu, who've made several international visits, and his warrant was not enforced. So it's continuously generating this debate around credibility and enforcement of the ICC.
2: Dr. Swart, very briefly, the U.S. Has now scrapped what is that controversial $1,500 visa deposit. It's the equivalent of around 247,000 rand locally. This is for travelers from 50 countries for the FIFA World Cup. How significant is this?
3: It's not entirely significant. I think it's much more symbolic, and it shows the tension between the US in terms of their security-driven immigration policy, and then a kind of economic and soft power symbolism, if I like. And it's $15,000, right? So that's pretty steep, and it's heavily weighed towards African countries. You mentioned 50 countries, 14 of those are in Africa, including all of our neighbors. So that's kind of interesting. And what is also interesting is that there are five countries on that list that is actually playing in the US in the World Cup: Algeria, Tunisia, Senegal, Ivory Coast, and Cape Verde. So it just, you know, the World Cup in itself is kind of financially inaccessible for many ordinary international fans in any case, especially from the countries that are on the list, where we would love to see that global sporting events is kind of very much more open and not linked to economic privilege.
2: Okay. Dr. Joan Swart, we'll leave it there. Research in military science at the University of Stellenbosch. It is 6:30. Time for your latest news headlines.
4: Good morning. Thanks, Kathy. In the headlines, suspended police sergeant Faninkosi is expected to appear before the Toyando Magistrates Court in Limpopo today. Four people have been shot and killed in the Eastern Free State last night. Gunmen inside two sedans with Lesotho number plates opened fire on the victims on the R26 road between Tweelung and Raitz. And President Cyril Ramaphosa says he's under no constitutional obligation to publicly state why he fired the Social Development Minister, Sisisi Tolashe. I'll have details on these and other stories at 7.
1: SAFM, guiding you through the rush hour traffic.
5: Good morning. morning. The M1 south through Midrand on a Friday. Normally easier. It's looking that way this morning. Pretoria down through Centurion into Midrand and down to Buccleuch. Looking very good. In fact, hopefully it'll be a good run for you if you're not there. And by the time you get there, Mike 1, Boyson through to Empire's already busy. N3, Ilan's up to Van Buren, jam-packed as well into the delineator section, if you like. Durban, a crash running north on the N2. It's before Spaghetti Junction, so another jam-packed run up from the M7 as you come up towards a four-level interchange. At this stage, lights are out. South Coast Road, M7. Expect some congestion around there. And fairly busy on Cape Town's N2 corridor this morning. Got a breakdown near Borchard's Quarry and a breakdown in front of Kyalicha. So it's just really slow from Spine Road through the airport. And then the other side of the airport's all jammed up through to about the M5 highway. N1 looking fairly busy as well. Belvoir through to Sable Road. Oh, and the M7 out of Mitchell's Plain queuing towards the R300. With your traffic update, I'm Rob Byrne.
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2: Zai Khan, good morning to you. You know, the front page of the Sowetan this morning is a choice front page. In fact, I think for the fans, it's one of those that people buy, they cut up, they frame up. People like others in studio whose names shall not be named. I wonder what's happening.
6: What
2: do you want to talk about?
6: Well, the braai stand has been cleaned. The fridge is loaded with celebratory drinks. That I can tell you.
2: All right, let's start with Amajimbo's side.
6: Okay, we'll go there first. It's the future is looking bright, let me tell you, when it comes to South African football. Amajimbo's winning start at the CAF Under 17 Africa Cup of Nations, coming from behind to beat Senegal 2-1 in their opening Group D clash. Vele Khumalo's side held firm to claim their three crucial points in a tough group that also includes Algeria and Ghana. Victory keeps South Africa on course for a quarterfinal spot, which could secure qualification for the FIFA Under 17 World Cup in Qatar later this year. Elsewhere, Tanzania eased to a 3-0 win over Mozambique. Angola held former finalist Mali to a goalless draw thanks to a superb goalkeeping display, while Algeria fought back from 2 goals down to draw 2-2 with Ghana. Let's go to the big game that's coming up this weekend, and all eyes will be on the excitement. We've got the Orlando Pirates defender, Lebone Siema, has been praised as one of the key figures behind the club's push for a first Betway Premiership title in 14 years. The Buccaneers have conceded just 12 goals this season, with goalkeeper Sipho Chane setting a PSL-era record of 19 clean sheets, and Pirates legend Siyabonga Sangweni says Siema has been the rock in the heart of defence as Pirates edge closer to glory come tomorrow. Elsewhere, we've got tennis action. The third seed Coco Gauff surging into her second consecutive Italian Open final, defeating Romania's Sorana Castia 6-4, 6-3. Now, Gauff will take on the two-time champion Elina Svitolina, who downed three-time winner

0: played great. Made a lot of good swings, made some good putts. Did everything that I could do. I wouldn't have been late if I knew I was running late. Obviously, this is the first time it's happened, so I wasn't sure quite like what. I mean, I was just happy that they allowed me to tee off. I mean, I just said to myself, it's going to be a great opportunity to shoot a low score.
1: And finally, rugby. The Cheetahs are aiming to overturn their recent struggles and set themselves up for a first SA Cup title shot when they take on the defending champions, the Pumas, in their semi-final matchup at Mbombela Stadium tonight, kickoff at 6 p.m. That's your sport. We'll tackle more top of the hour on the National Briefing. I'm Zai Khan.
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3: Happy Friday, Ndauleng. This morning we'll start it off with U.S. retail sales. Growth is slowing for April there.
4: Good morning, Kathy. Now, we are seeing another economic indicator out of the world's biggest economy showing that rising fuel costs linked to tensions involving Iran are weighing on consumer spending and discretionary purchases. In April, sales increased by 0.5% on a month-on-month basis, slowing from March's 1.6% rise and coming in slightly below expectations. Now, spending declined at furniture stores, car dealerships, and clothing retailers, signaling consumers are becoming more cautious as inflation pressures persist. Sales at petrol stations, what Americans would call gas stations, rose 2.8%, well below the previous month's 13.7% jump, as higher fuel prices continued squeezing household budgets. Despite the slowdown, though, economists say the underlying consumer demand remained resilient, supported by a stronger labor market. Now, all eyes have been on the U.S.-China talks. And out of that, President Trump has said that China has agreed to buy more U.S. oil following those talks with President Xi Jinping, adding that Beijing ships would begin loading crude from Texas, Louisiana, and Alaska. China, however, has not confirmed the purchases. The comments matter because Beijing is the world's largest crude importer, meaning any increase in Chinese demand can tighten global supply and support prices. Markets also view the talks as a sign of improving U.S.-China relations, easing concerns about weaker global growth and energy demand. Trump also added that both leaders agreed the Strait of Hormuz should remain open, while U.S. Treasury Secretary Scott Bessent said China would work behind the scenes to help reopen the key shipping route. Now, following all of those comments, oil moved higher in today's trading session, with Brent trading at $107 a barrel this hour. Now, those elevated oil prices capping gains in equity markets as the JSE All Share closed flat overnight, despite big gains in the financials. The picture similar in Asia, with stocks mostly in the red this morning. However, markets on Wall Street trending higher and boosted by continued optimism in the tech sector. Of course, the big story is still around geopolitical tensions, as well as the current talks between the US and China. Traders eyeing that for clues on trade developments. And then checking in on the currencies, the Rand is on the back foot this hour, sitting at 16.56 to the dollar, but steady against the pound at 22.14 and 19.32 the euro. Now that's your market. That's a wrap, rather, of your markets brief. I'll catch you just after 7.30 for another update.
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0: peace efforts?
1: Macron, as you will recall, he has been on a five-day visit in the continent with the Africa.
0: Having the time of his life, we must add. Having the time of his life.
1: Absolutely. We have to look at that. He has been in Kenya, Nairobi. Now he passed through Addis Ababa to meet with the AU and the UN. And in that meeting, emphasizing that there will be a conference on financing of the AU peace efforts that will be held by the end of the year. But also raising a key issue that the resolution 2719 of the UN that was adopted in 2023, that there was an issue of monetary contributions from the UN member states to finance the Africa Union peace operations. So these are the key highlights that came out. You will recall, Katie, that the then OAU, which is the AU now, had a fund in 1993 that was looking at contribution from member states, from private sector and individuals on peacekeeping. It was blocked for almost two decades until 2018. And so far in 2024, money that have been raised there is $400 million. So there is more that is needed considering many conflicts that are in the African continent.
0: This is quite significant, Advocate Mandula, in Nigeria, where we're seeing really this strong finding and jail time, particularly for corruption-linked activity.
1: Indeed, and this is the Minister of Energy or Power in Nigeria, former Minister Saleh Maman, who was sentenced to 75 years for siphoning millions of dollars on what he called electricity projects in that country. And it was through the work of the Financial Crimes Commission that have looked at that more than $24.6 million were being siphoned by the former minister. And you consider that that country is struggling with access to the grid, according to the World Bank, that almost 40% of the citizens don't have access. But this sentence, others are saying now, it was sentenced in absentia. He has been a minister between 2019 and 2021. Only in 2026, we get the verdict against the former minister.
0: And we touched on this earlier in the global brief, but I think we can focus more on South Africa's position, right, when it comes to this BRICS summit that has been held. And, of course, Iran really wanting to see a clear voice emerging from that two-day meeting.
1: Absolutely. I think Minister Lamola, as you know, he's in New Delhi. This meeting ends today, and the theme was building for resilience, innovation, cooperation, sustainability. South Africa, its wing is on three areas: equity, inclusivity, modernization of global governance, and synthesis of African and global progress. Here we are talking about better Africa and a better world in this geopolitical patient Gulf War that you are seeing, that South Africa and this BRICS foreign affairs minister is trying to push issues of, yes, we are looking at the conflict, economic strain, but let's also reconfigure the international political and financial institutions so that BRICS can be able to stand when you have such a geopolitical conflict that we have seen since almost 2022 and until now.
0: And the Department of International Relations and Cooperation, tell us about this effort that they're initiating between Zimbabwe, South Africa, this binational commission.
1: This meeting is very important. It is ending today also, but let's give the listeners a clip of our ambassador of South Africa, Teboho Siokolo, with the permanent secretary of Zimbabwe, as they are meeting, and this meeting ending today on what we call the midterm review of South Africa and Zimbabwe by National Commission.
2: During this midterm review of senior officials, both delegations will have an opportunity to exchange views on bilateral relations, focusing on trade and investment cooperation, social and cultural relations, as well as the important issue of movement of our people, migration. Furthermore, perspectives and views will be exchanged on a range of regional, continental, and global matters.
1: Since Kathy, you'll recall South Africa has been with Zimbabwe for 11 years on this BNC, what you call Bi-National Commission. Issues of trade, migration also dominating this meeting, but it is preparing that fourth session that will be held in July 2026. And next week, again, we'll give the listeners more about the foreign affairs retreat of the SADC member states in South Africa. So this is a very important debate that is going on, South Africa engaging with its partner, Zimbabwe.
0: And let's take a walk down memory lane then in our historical archives, 15 May, 1889.
1: He would have been 137, and I think the Buccaneers have to give it
0: he
1: to him.
0: He would have been,
1: you know,
0: how old?
1: 137, 137, and you know from your province, you have grannies who are 120, 125, you know, when you look at Limpopo, you have the elders there who go of that age. But today we are honoring James Makebula Sofa Sonke Mpanza, who was born on this day in Cato Ridge, George Dale in KwaZulu-Natal. This is the man who has in Soweto. They are calling him the father of Soweto. And Orlando Pirates, like I say, if they are taking this title, they should honor this man on this day, as we are on the national briefing.
0: Advocate Mandula, you are campaigning. Why are you campaigning?
1: But you will see the Twitter line of Orlando Pirates. They are going to honor this man. That's to follow the national briefing, as you give context.
0: I see right through you, Advocate Mandula. I see right through you.
1: As I understand, as it's KTS, we are still observing even the Africa Month.
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6: Good morning, Pretoria. Just watching a little bit of a backlog on Solomon Mashlunga around Vatcliff Air Force Base. If you're coming sort of out of Centurion side across the Pretoria East, that's unusually slow this morning. Also a bit of a backlog on the M1 South into the N4 Emalahleni roadwork section. Durban jam-packed again today. It's been a busy week, hasn't it? A busy last 24, 48 hours on Durban's N2. This morning got a crash going north, so backlogs from Cement Factory, and it gets very heavy once you get caught in that. And then a breakdown on the N2 southbound before Spaghetti Junction. Not unusual, but again, pushing a queue all the way back through to Umgedi and Inanda Road. Cape Town, a little bit of rain this morning. It should clear quickly, but roads are wet and slippery, so take it easy. And lots of traffic on the N2 inbounds. A couple of breakdowns through Kyalichi towards the airport, so that's slow. And then you stay in traffic the other side of the airport, Robinson Bukai, all the way through to Hospital Bend. M5, worth a mention, coming through from Ottery to Coburg Interchange. Fairly busy all the way. Rob Byrne, SAFM Traffic.
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0: It's 6:49. Let's get into the story, taking a look at Gauteng's finances, and the picture from inside the treasury is really a grim one. In a media briefing held at the Dube Hospital in Soweto this week, the province's new finance MEC Nkululeko Dunga laid out what he has inherited in the finance portfolio, a 179.2 billion rand provincial budget, right? Of that, 36.5 billion rand in unresolved historical irregular expenditure. 22.8 billion rand of it is concentrated in health. And one just has to think about the questions that have been raised about the contracting in health. Think Madlanga Commission, right? And we also are dealing with 9.3 billion rand of unpaid invoices within the very same province. Now, National Treasury is threatening to withhold 1.9 billion rand from the Equitable share over intergovernmental debt. And wait for it, we also have due at the end of June a 4.64 billion rand e-toll installment. MEC Nkuleko Dunga joins us on the line. Good morning. Thank you so much for your time. I don't know about you, but it makes for very, very grim reading. Let's start with the threat that we have seen from the National Treasury around withholding 1.9 billion rand from Gauteng's Equitable share. Your sense at this stage in terms of whether that is going to happen and what the province has to do to intervene?
7: No, greetings to you, Ms. Cathy, and greetings to the listeners of SAFM. Well, indeed, it is a huge challenge for us. The minister had written to us on the basis that we owe about 2.4 billion to municipalities for rates and taxes that are unpaid, and most of them spanning beyond the 90 days period. And you know the explanations that would have received from the relevant departments and the catalyst of it would be the Department of Infrastructure Development, as well as health and education, would have been that there is a dispute in terms of the integrity of the billing systems of these municipalities. But also, like, for example, in the Department of Education, it would have been the zoning dispute. So many of our schools are still zoned as in business zones as opposed to NPOs. And you would know that the rate at which business sites are charged for rates is completely different to that of NPOs. So we are looking into those matters as we had identified them and trying to do corrective measures there.
0: The surprising thing, MC, sorry to come in, the surprising thing is that this issue around the zoning and the schools has been known for a long time, right? And yet we still saw steps being taken to cut schools off. Meanwhile, the department and the officials in the province have been well aware of this issue. It took a court finding, a court
7: judgment.
0: Order, yes, for that action to stop. From your understanding, why has that happened in the way that we are seeing? It's just so careless.
7: Look, I think in terms of intergovernmental relations, we could expedite, you know, many of the matters that we bring to the attention. You would know that that is way out of our span of control in terms of our interaction with municipalities and the response time. And one of the findings, or the Auditor General's findings, by the way, in reference to a turnaround time on many of the matters that are brought before many of our municipalities is lackluster in terms of performance. And that has been a challenge, the back and forth in trying to resolve these matters amongst many other matters. And that's a challenge. And we do welcome and equally celebrate as well that at least the courts would have come to an extremely reasonable judgment because we had had our dissatisfaction in terms of that process that was undertaken of credit control against particularly schools, hospitals and clinics. But coming back to the point of the effect, you know, we are extremely reliant as a province, which is what we're trying to move away from in terms of our reliance heavily solely on equitable share as well as conditional grant funding by national. And you could imagine with about 40 billion, which is equated to conditional grants, and 140 billion equated to equitable share as the province. About 2 billion rands is a lot of money that we can't risk more, especially when we have underperformed in terms of our own revenue collection in the previous year by 1.4 billion. So we will be responding to the minister's letter in the consideration as well that municipalities owe the province 2.4 billion rands in terms of the motor vehicle license fees. So what we have as a financial structure is that we have given the municipalities the right to be able to renew licensing, and our patrons and residents pay directly to municipalities for the renewal. Okay. And they take an allocation of 20%, and they have to then surrender the 80% to us. And we have not seen that happen for the past 2 years.
0: We're going to wrap it up here. And this issue of selective payment runs, where you have departments that are paying just enough invoices to look compliant when it comes to the 30-day payment of invoices rule is concerned, but what you're seeing is that there've been these accruals in the background. They've basically been cooking the books, and the people that suffer are businesses, small businesses, medium enterprises. It's killing the local economy.
7: We do agree. I mean, about 9.2 billion is sitting in terms of accruals and unpaid invoices. And you are correct. These are mainly small business enterprises who rely on the cash flow and the payment, and they would have taken out the necessary loans to effectively deal with services as well as goods that would have been applied to the state. And we are working on it. There is a payment plan, and you would understand these are some of them historic to a point that they go beyond the 90-day period, you know. But some of the challenges that we had experienced, particularly in some of these departments, would have been the at a point of wanting to make the necessary payments, you'd find that some of the companies are not compliant as a result of the delay. And for example, okay, when a purchase order was done, someone would have been compliant with SARS. But at a point when you have to effect the payment and you do due diligence, you only find that they are not compliant with SARS. So then it means that the cycle must restart again in ensuring that those payments are done.
0: We're going to have to leave it there. Unfortunately, we're out of time. We're going to have to leave it there. And look, some of these problems, as he rightfully highlighted, are created by the difficulty is flowing from the lack of efficiency. Sandile Swan is a governance and political analyst. Sandile, just to build on that, right, we're now sitting with 268 billion rand nationally of irregular and wasteful expenditure. And just some of the figures that the Gauteng MEC has spoken about highlights part of how we have ended up in this situation. Where do we even begin?
8: Thank you, Sis Kathy, and good morning to your listeners. Where do we even begin? I have said many times before that we need to run this country in accordance with its laws. And you'll forgive me for being specific about this. It goes like this. Run the ANC according to the constitution of the ANC. Run the national government according to the constitution of the country and the laws of the country. That includes the PFMA. Run the municipalities in accordance with the laws that govern municipalities. Run the country according to the law. So when you say that you have irregular expenditure, what is irregular about it? It is that you did not obey the laws. Unauthorized expenditure, it means that you spent money without a budget that was approved. So irregular expenditure is a sign that you are running your municipality outside of the law. So if you run any entity, it doesn't matter which entity of the state it is. In fact, in South Africa, you can't even run a company outside of the law, a private company. This is a country that has got law, regardless of your profession. Even if we are in the media, there are things we cannot even say here on air because we're regulated. So that's the first answer. The second answer, stop bribery. The type of, and let me maybe make premises here. The premises I'm making are that the dominant municipalities that are DA dominated are in the Western Cape. So they are not, the DA is not as immediately relevant to the topic here at hand. So the type of ward councillor you have, and the majority of the ward councillors in the city of Joburg, as an example, are ANC ward councillors. Because they don't have politics, the type of politics you'd have found in the UDF and so on, they go to people, there's no leadership. Instead of persuading people to adhere to certain beliefs, certain practices, certain ideas, you bribe people. How do you bribe people? You give them free electricity outside of the law. You give them free water outside of the law. In the process, you're cutting down on the revenues that are supposed to be going to the municipalities. Then you have to pay rent water. You have to pay all the suppliers of electricity, Eskom. Every service has got suppliers who must be paid. But when you deliver to your customers, you don't collect because you do not have politics.
0: All right.
8: To lead people.
0: Sandile Swana, we're going to have to leave it there for this morning, but certainly I think a number of things that we'll need to unpack here. Perhaps we can move some of these conversations to our briefing debates because there's still a lot to get to. It's now time for your latest news update. Anne, good morning.
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0: In our top stories, Sergeant Faninkosi faces additional charges and Madlanga Commission to hear Mokgotsi's bid to remove Jaskelson. Good morning. Suspended police sergeant Faninkosi is expected to appear before the Doyendo Magistrates Court in Limpopo today. The Pretoria North Magistrates Court last month denied Nkosi bail after he was charged with unlawful possession of explosives, theft and defeating the ends of justice. National Police spokesperson Ethlinda Marte says, in the latest case, Nkosi allegedly tampered with evidence where a suspect was arrested for being in possession of dagga, explosives and unlicensed firearms in 2022. Marte says he will face charges of defeating and obstructing the cause of justice.
1: A suspect was arrested for possession of dagga, unlicensed firearms and explosives. Investigations indicate that Sergeant Nkosi fetched the original case docket under the pretext that he had been sent by head office. A few months later, he allegedly returned to Toyando, identified himself as a colonel from head office, and removed the confiscated dagga from police custody. He later booked in the exhibit at head office, but it was later discovered that one of the exhibit bag containing the dagga was tampered with.
0: The NPA's Directorate of Public Prosecution says the South African police followed all legal processes over the deportation of Dr. Nandipama Gudumana from Tanzania. Spokesperson for the Directorate, Mtunzi Maga, was speaking at the end of deliberations in the Constitutional Court where Magudumana challenged the lawfulness of her removal from Tanzania. Magudumana and a partner, convicted rapist and murderer Thabo Bester, were arrested after fleeing South Africa following Bester's escape from the Mangaung Correctional Facility. Magudumana's legal representative argued that the deportation was an abduction disguised as a lawful extradition. The Apex Court has reserved judgment in the matter. Maga says judgment in this matter is critical as it will set a precedent.
2: We're saying we played a minimal role of being supportive to Home Affairs and did not interfere or participate in the process undertaken by Tanzanian authorities. And as such, it will be important for the court to make a pronouncement so that moving forward we have a reference point which is authority being case law from the Apex Court in the land. And I am saying that given the meticulous manner in which our counsel presented arguments, we are hopeful that Dr. Magudumana eventually will face the trial and respond to the charges preferred against him.
0: The Madlanga Commission is set to hear a recusal application filed by controversial businessman and alleged political fixer Brown Mokgotsi against Chief Evidence Leader Advocate Matthew Jaskelson. Mokgotsi, who first appeared before the Commission late last year, has raised concerns regarding Jaskelson's conduct. He has accused the advocate of attempting to portray him as dishonest and subjecting him to aggressive and humiliating questioning. Sibahle Mota reports.
3: In his letter to the Madlanga Commission, Mokgotsi argues that evidence presented before the inquiry has been selectively framed and presented. He further claims that Advocate Jaskelson has persistently advanced in arguments that he was a state agent despite no such finding having been made. Mokgotsi, who is central to corruption-related investigations before the commission, has been linked to attempted murder accused Vusmuzi Ket Matlala. He also implicated Northwest businessman Suluman Karim during his testimony by allegedly linking him to Matlala. Proceedings are expected to begin at 9:30 a.m.
0: Four people have been shot and killed in the Eastern Free State last night. Gunmen inside two sedans with Lesotho number plates opened fire on the victims on the R26 road between Tweelung and Raits. Police are searching for the unknown attackers. Members of the public with information can contact Captain Dladla on 082-466-8530. An anonymous tip-off can also be submitted on the MySaps app or call the SAPS Crime Stop number. And finally, President Cyril Ramaphosa says he's under no constitutional obligation to publicly state why he fired the Social Development Minister, Sisisi Tolashe. The presidency released a statement that he had sacked Tolashe and that Minister in the Presidency for Women, Youth and Persons with Disabilities, Sindisiwe Chikunga, will act in the portfolio. Tolashe has come under fire recently for allegedly misleading Parliament about vehicles she received from the Chinese embassy on behalf of the ANC Women's League, as well as revelations about alleged irregular appointments and contract extensions in her department. Answering oral questions in the House, Ramaphosa was asked if the public could be apprised of how he reached his decision.
4: The President is never required to disclose the reasons why they appoint or disappoint, in other words, remove any member of the executive. And I intend to stick by that convention and practice.
0: Recapping the top stories, suspended police sergeant Fani Nkosi is expected to appear before the Tohoyandou Magistrates Court in Limpopo today. For SAFM News, I am Anne Musa.
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7: Very good morning to you in your SFM sports headlines. What you've been waiting for, Orlando Pirates edging closer to a first Betway Premiership title in 14 years. And in golf, South Africa's Ulrich Potgieter shares the lead after round one of the PGA Championships. We'll have details around 7:30.
8: SAFM, guiding you through the rush hour traffic.
9: Good morning. We kick off in Pretoria with some delays again on Solomon Mashlangu and Gasfontein. Both of those routes, Solomon Mashlangu west and Gasfontein north into the junction. Quite heavy queues. Traffic lights throughout the yesterday, probably the same problem this morning. N1 south, generally a Friday treat, but there is a little bit of traffic just backing up now into the Olifantsfontein Road exit. The N3 coming up from Germiston all the way through to Van Buren is tight. And the Golden Highway from the N12 at Eldo is moving through to Devlin. That's really busy. Combo of roadworks and faulty traffic lights. Now, Durban's N2. A route under pressure again this morning. Crash going north before Spaghetti Junction. Backlogs almost to Cement Factory. The N2 south, a breakdown before Spaghetti Junction. Pushing a queue back towards In Under Road. Also, quite heavy coming out of Marion Hill this morning. Richmond Road up to Pinetown. Quite unusual and heavy up towards the N3 highway. And Cape Town, busy on the N1. Belleville through to Sable Road. The M5 very slow already. Ottery through to Cooper. Get a change. And traffic coming out of Kells River all jammed up on Stellenbosch Arterial through towards the R300 highway. With your traffic up. Update, I'm Rob Byrne.
8: The National Briefing on SAFM. Clarity, context, and conversation. This is where the day begins with Kathy Mutlatlana on the National Briefing.

0: 11 after 7 o'clock, welcome to the National Briefing. If you've just tuned in, I'm Cathy Motlhatlana. It's the second hour of the show. Coming up in this hour, the Phalaphala question moves into a brand new chapter. Parliament has confirmed a 31-member impeachment committee, the second largest committee ever constituted in the National Assembly. They'll examine the Section 89 report on President Cyril Ramaphosa. We'll get into that story. Our politics reporter Samkele Maseko will also take us inside yesterday's ANC caucus, while the Chief Whip Mdumiseni Ntuli joins us live. And then,
1: the matter now, Chair, has been deposited to the Ethics Committee, which I have deposited my own affidavit to the Ethics Committee. The matter is now at that point, which I will request that we leave it there until it has been concluded at that point.
0: Sisisi Dolashe is given the chop and the chair of the Portfolio Committee on Social Development. Bridget Masango will unpack what this means. And then, of course, we'll get into our reality check. Sibongile Mkabela will conclude her contribution for the week.
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0: The race for the title is reaching a fever pitch, and the Soweto Giants are ready to defend their turf. This Saturday, May 18th, the Orlando Amstel Arena becomes a battlefield as Orlando Pirates host a resilient Durban City FC. We bring you all the live action from 2:30 p.m. Watch it on SABC One and stream it live on the SABC Plus app. SABC Sport, for the love of the game.
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0: Well, let's start with this story then, our big story for the day. The ANC national officials met yesterday to adjudicate over the Constitutional Court judgment and the Section 89 process. Samkele Maseko, our senior SABC politics reporter, joins us on the line. So, Samkele, of course, last week Friday pretty much set up the events that we have seen this week. Maybe just a roundup of the key developments and meetings that have taken place within the ANC, and also the how this has been playing out and feeding into the parliamentary processes.
1: Well, Cathy, very good morning to you. What we do know is that last week, Saturday, after Friday, when the judgment was delivered by the Constitutional Court, Gwede Mantashe, the national chair of the ANC, spent pretty much the entire Saturday with President Cyril Ramaphosa at his home, where they were engaging on the way forward. The president, throughout the course of Friday afternoon, when the judgment was delivered in the morning, was engaged with his legal team led by senior counsel advocate Thembeka Ngugayithobi. On Sunday, on Mother's Day, he subsequently met with his legal team as well, met with his staff within his office just to give a way forward in preparation for the ANC officials meeting on Monday, where he then thus engaged the ANC top seven alongside the Chief Whip, Mdumiseni Ntuli, who was called there. The Speaker of Parliament, Togo Titiza, was also called there. Advocate Thembeka Ngugayithobi also arrived to take through the ANC's top seven officials, take through the Speaker, take through the Chief Whip on the course of action that the President of the ANC, Cyril Ramaphosa, will ultimately undertake in his judicial review of the Section 89 report that he seeks to set aside, particularly when it comes to findings or recommendations within that report that he broke Section 92, Subsection 2 of the PICA Act of South Africa, which is some of the damning issues that he particularly faces. And he wants to set aside that particular segment of the Section 89 report. Then subsequent to that, there was a special ANC meeting on Wednesday where this matter was deliberated and the ANC decided to close ranks, but also to support and to respect the decision of the Constitutional Court and set up this particular impeachment committee of 31 members, which the Speaker and the Chief Whip's Forum and the Chief Whip of Parliament, Mthumiseni Ntuli, have ultimately now ushered into life.
0: So if we are then to look at the constitution of this committee, Samkele, what do you understand to be the mandate coming from the ANC to its parliamentarians right now?
1: The ANC will ultimately respect the rule of law when it comes to this issue from what we've gathered, particularly noting in the special ANC meeting, the Speaker of Parliament asked to recuse herself, or the ANC told her to recuse herself in order to conceal her from the party line, even though she will hear the party line, but she won't be part of the decision making of the ANC special NEC, but will ultimately be briefed. But she must, through her constitutional obligation as a Speaker of Parliament, fulfill her fiduciary duties without any hindrance or influence. This impeachment committee will look into the veracity of the allegations against the president, if he has broken his oath of office, and ultimately then take a recommendation to the National Assembly whether the president should be impeached or not impeached. But noting that there's no party that has an outright majority, there's no party that can easily get a two-thirds majority to impeach a president. That is why the ANC and President Ramaphosa have decided to say, no, let us not shy away from this process. Let us go up and fight this particular matter right up until the impeachment vote, if it gets there,
0: all right,
1: within the National Assembly.
0: Let's leave it there. Samkele Maseko, our senior politics reporter, listening in on that, is the Chief Whip of the ANC in the National Assembly, Mthumiseni Ntuli. Mr. Ntuli, good morning. Thank you for your time. Firstly, who is the ANC sending to represent it on this committee, and what is the brief that you're going to be giving your nine members?
4: Good morning, Kate, and good morning to the listeners of SAFM. Kathy, we haven't finalized the list of the ANC MPs who are going to represent us in the impeachment committee. We received a letter yesterday from the Speaker of the National Assembly in which she indicated that parties have until next week, Friday, the 22nd of May, to provide the names of the members who are going to serve in the impeachment committee. So given the fact that this is a committee in which the ANC will be represented by nine members of parliament, I have to take a bit of time to go through the various work of the portfolio committees, so that once I determine that these are the nine people, comrades, who are going to serve in that committee, I do so mindful of the fact that the rest of the work that is happening in the various portfolio committees are not going to be affected by the work of the impeachment committee. It's the same exercise that one had to go through when we were putting together the committee on the ad hoc committee, in fact, dealing with the issues raised by the KZN provincial commissioner.
0: Sure. The Constitutional Court has effectively told ANC MPs that you got it wrong in December 2022. Does the ANC accept that finding, and what is going to be done differently this time around?
4: Kathy, the ANC caucus in December 2022 took a decision that was supported by the now amended Rule 1291 of the National Assembly. And that rule provided that the Speaker of the National Assembly can actually take the report of the panel directly to the National Assembly for consideration and decision without having gone through via the impeachment committee. Now, the Con Court has declared that that rule is inconsistent with the Constitution and invalid. And so we have no problem with that. That's why we have a Con Court as our apex court, because its primary responsibility is to adjudicate on matters relating to the Constitution of the Republic of South Africa. What we will do now, we will do exactly what the Con Court has laid out in terms of participating in the formation of the impeachment committee and ensure that that committee set out rules that are going to regulate its work and then discharge its responsibilities in line with the Constitution and account to the National Assembly.
0: One of the challenges that you are sitting with now is you would have seen the comments made by the former speaker, Nosiviwe Mapisa Ngagula, speaking in a podcast. In fact, I want to quickly play this clip because I think it speaks to some of the heart of the issues that the ANC caucus is going to have to grapple with.
5: General Wu, to our Secretary General of the organization, my comrade Malula, then came to caucus and said, well, today is the day. It's the day we are going to discuss the report and we are going to vote. But I want to say to the caucus of the ANC, none of you will vote for this report, in favor of this report.
0: That was the former speaker outlining the instruction that she says the ANC caucus was given ahead of that vote that then has led to this judgment by the Constitutional Court. Have you had time to reflect, Mr. Nduli, on that? And I would want your response specifically to what the former speaker has raised and what you then see as the impact of that on the credibility, not only of the ANC caucus in Parliament, but on what that says to the country watching.
4: Kathy, there are two issues I can say with regard to the interview by the former Speaker of the National Assembly. The first one is that the vote took place in December 2022, 15 days, or maybe just less than 10 days before the National Conference of the ANC, which elected the current Secretary General, Comrade Fikile Mbalula. And so he was not the Secretary General at the time. I'm sure she probably might have been referring to the then acting Secretary General, Comrade Paul Mashatile, the current Deputy President today. The second point is that we are members of Parliament, first and foremost, and we have a responsibility to adhere to the prescripts of the Constitution of the Republic. And at all material times, whenever we act, we must act on the basis of what the Constitution dictates for us and what the rules of Parliament are permitting. But with all that said and done, it does not take away the fact that we became members of Parliament through party list. So we belong to a caucus of the African National Congress. And whenever there are issues that we must decide on, we have to consult each other in the caucus of the ANC to discuss and debate what options are available before us. But in so doing, we always exercise, we always engage in that debate on the basis of understanding what does the law requires. So I see no problem. If a Secretary General of the ANC, even tomorrow, any other day, goes to Parliament and say, comrades, we have a situation of this nature, let's have a discussion. What is the view of caucus? What does the law say? And how should we navigate this in the best interest of our country, but also taking on board the fact that we represent the ANC? There's absolutely nothing illegal about that.
0: And to the extent that some of those decisions undermine the very basis on which MPs are supposed to be doing their jobs, because that's what it's at the heart, not only of the Constitutional Court ruling from last week, but even of EFF versus the Speaker in the Nkandla matter in 2017-18.
4: I want to deal with this one of the 2022, Kathy, because that decision that was taken in 2022, I was not yet part of that caucus, but the reliance on the rules of Parliament was not unconstitutional at the time until it has been declared unconstitutional on the 8th of May 2026, 4 years later. So it would be wrong to come to the conclusion that the ANC MPs acted with impunity and against the constitution on the basis of a rule of parliament that at the time had not been amended or nullified by the constitutional court.
0: What are the lessons that you take from this, Mr. Nduli, and how is that going to be informing how you then manage your caucus?
4: Well, there are many lessons we've got. Let me just mention one or two. The first one is that...
0: Very briefly for me, please.
4: Yeah. Okay, maybe let me say one. The first one is that the Constitutional Court has laid down, has delivered a judgment which defined the route we're going to have to take. So none of us must deviate from that position so that we're not going to be found wanting in terms of the legalities of the processes we're going to engage on. Of course, the other one is that it's important that we adhere to the timelines and the processes as required by the rules of the National Assembly to ensure that we do our work as MPs of the Republic of South Africa, of course, who belong to the African National Congress.
0: Dumisani Nduli, we're going to have to leave it there. He is the chief whip of the ANC in the National Assembly. Well, moving on from that story into this, Sisisi Dolashe has now been fired. She's no longer the Minister of Social Development. The president has given no reasons publicly for why he has fired her. But of course, we know that there's a trail of well-documented evidence. Two luxury Chinese SUVs allegedly donated to the ANC's women, to the ANC Women's League, were registered in her children's names. A 1.4 million rand chief of staff post where a 22-year-old was irregularly appointed, and of course a state-funded food aid allegedly working at a private home in East London. Bridget Masango is the chairperson of the Portfolio Committee on Social Development. Ms. Masango, you recently hosted the minister. Are you at all surprised that the president has come to this decision? In that committee, there was a sense that there was some frustration even expressed by committee members on what has been happening and the allegations against the minister.
6: Good morning, Kathy, and your listeners, and thank you so much for having me. No, there was no surprise with the asking of the minister to vacate her position. As you rightly say in your intro, there has just been so many allegations against the minister that even at the meeting last week, we were sitting purely to receive briefings on the investigations that had been conducted precisely on the allegations, one being that of the irregular appointments, as you have said, in the ministry and also in the department. And the other also was the forensic investigation that had to do with the departmental appointments. So the decision by the Honorable President was not a surprise. Not in fact, you never know when it is going to happen, but it for all intents and purposes, it was to be expected. The allegations were many, they were scathing, and the evidence, some of the evidence that was put forward was quite, let me say, undeniable.
0: Let's then talk about what happens in the department, given the fact that much of these allegations speak directly to work that was also taking place in the department.
6: Right. The minister let go at a time when we literally on the 19th of May are going to be debating the department's annual performance plans. So that work has to go ahead. And the minister in the Department of Women, Youth and Persons with Disabilities is in the sector, in the cluster, I believe. And she should be just facilitating going forward with the work. We are hoping as the department, as the portfolio committee, that there will be no stopping of the work, because obviously, as you know, is a very important work, and there are many outstanding programs that need to continue if gender-based violence, substance abuse, malnutrition, and so on are to be fought with all the might. So we really are, let me say, grateful that the minister that's going to be acting is in the sector anyway, although she's obviously in a different department.
0: That is the chairperson of the Portfolio Committee on Social Development, Bridget Masango. Let me hand you over to the news desk. Anne has your latest headlines. Anne, good morning.
7: Good morning. Thanks, Kathy. In the headlines, the fraud and corruption case against SAPS crime intelligence head Dumisani Khumalo and six senior officers is back in the Pretoria Magistrates Court today. Suspended Police Sergeant Faninkosi is expected to appear before the Tohoyandou Magistrates Court this morning. He allegedly tampered with evidence where a suspect was arrested for being in possession of Daha explosives and unlicensed firearms in 2022. And the leaders of the world's two biggest economies are due to meet again shortly as the US President Donald Trump wraps up his trip to China. I'll have details on these and other stories at 8.
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9: Morning, Pretoria East. First up with lights down, Solomon Mshlangu and Grasfontein. Heavy backlogs all around that particular junction. Onto the highway we go with the breakdown. N1 north at Rigel. So traffic very quickly backing up through the R21. N1 through Midrand looks like a Friday treat. No major problems. Traffic is a little bit lighter than normal as well. Durban has been a mission to get through over the last couple of days on the N2 around Spaghetti Junction. And it is again this morning. And it's the usual sort of problems. A crash going northbound before the interchange. And then, of course, you're in to the roadworks afterwards. So coming through from the cement factory, a lot of pressure on the N2 north. Southbound, usual problem with a breakdown in amongst the roadworks before Spaghetti Junction. So a heavy queue pushing all the way back through to Inunda Road territory. N2, I'm on some toti up in towards Prospect End, looking quite heavy as well. That's unusual for a Friday morning. And Cape Town, no traffic lights on Hill, Basson at France Conradi. That side of Paro, very slow. Lights are down on Viking at Cyprus in Epping. That's on the western side of the N7. And you've got all sorts of delays there anyway, because of the N7 roadworks that are continuing. And it's just worth a mention, the M5 is pretty heavy today, queuing pressure from Ottery all the way up to the Coburg interchange. N1 open with single lane flow both ways between the tunnel and Worcester after the big flooding closure earlier this week. The highway opened to traffic flow yesterday. With your traffic update, I'm Rob Byrne.
8: This is SAFM Sport with Zai Khan.
0: Oh, Zai Khan. You know, actually, before we get into the sport, can I do this, Zai? We've got two voice notes here. I want to hear what the listeners are complaining about. Uh-oh. before you get into your sport.
10: Good morning, Kathy. Why all this noise about Orlando Pirates, and yet we've got Sundowns there who are representing the country in Africa in a final? Guys, give credit where it's due. Getting a league title after so many years and you make so much noise. Sundowns never made any noise about this thing. Please, please, please.
11: Yes, fair enough. Fair
0: tell
11: enough.
0: Us, tell us.
11: When a giant sleeps for 14 years, I think.
0: Oh, no. It's getting worse and worse.
11: What? Yeah, Kathy, you know what? This is football, especially in South Africa. Today it's Pirates making headlines. Tomorrow, another club stealing the spotlight. And you know, come Sunday, Sundowns is going to be big news again. So don't worry. Don't worry. We're just being fair, okay, to any team, especially a team that's ending a long drought at the moment. So, yeah. Anyway, whether you support Pirates, Chiefs, Downs or Galaxies, I think a title race is good for

0: coming from behind to beat Senegal in their opening Group D clash. Victory keeps South Africa on course for a quarterfinal spot, which would secure qualification for the FIFA Under-17 World Cup in Qatar later this year. Elsewhere, Tanzania eased to a 3-0 win over Mozambique. Angola held the former finalist Mali to a goalless draw, while Algeria fought back from 2 goals down to draw 2-2 with Ghana. Now, women's soccer, Banyana Banyana coach Desiree Ellis says the upcoming friendlies against Japan will be a crucial test ahead of this year's Women's Africa Cup of Nations. Ellis has named a 23-player squad for back-to-back clashes in Osaka, with striker Tembi Khatlana returning from injury. Ellis believes facing the world number 5 side will help assess the squad's progress.
1: Similar in stature to us, very position-based, technically very good, very organized as well. So they'll challenge us in different ways, especially defensively, and of course in our attack. It's going to be, we want to play these types of games that gives us different challenges, mm-hmm. so that we, you know, when we go to AFCON, we're able to adapt in any situation.
0: South African golf sensation Ulrich Potgieter has made a dream start to the PGA Championship in Pennsylvania, sharing the lead after the first round. The 21-year-old carded a 3-under-par 67 to sit alongside defending champion Scottie Scheffler and 5 others at the top of the leaderboard. Fellow South Africans Garrick Higo and Casey Jarvis are also well-placed heading into round 2, while Rory McIlroy struggled with a 4-over-par 74. That's your national briefing sport. Swing back, we'll bring you more top of the hour. I'm Zai Khan.
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3: 7:38, you're listening to the national briefing. Oh, and Dowling, this is not good news. Goldman Sachs is expecting the SARB to raise rates at the next meeting.
4: You're absolutely right there, Kathy. As we move closer to the South African Reserve Bank's next meeting, which is scheduled for the 28th of May, more financial institutions are beginning to price in the possibility of further interest rate hikes as global inflation risks intensify. Goldman Sachs, the latest institution, and now expects the SARB to raise rates twice this year, reversing its earlier forecast of cuts. As tensions involving Iran lift oil price and inflation expectations globally. Now, financial institution expects 225 basis point hikes, one this month and at the next meeting in July. In an interview with Bloomberg, one of the economists from the institution, Andrew Matheny, warned that prolonged conflict could push higher fuel and fertilizer costs and broader food inflation. Goldman now expects inflation to average 4% this year, while maintaining that South Africa's fiscal position and sovereign credit outlook continue to improve. Now, changing gears to more positive news, the mining sector is likely to contribute positively to Q1 GDP figures. And this follows 3 consecutive months of solid output gains, leading to the sector posting 0.6% quarter-on-quarter growth in the first quarter. Stats SA data shows the rebound comes after mining production contracted by 0.5% in the final quarter of 2025. The recovery was driven largely by precious metals, with platinum group metals output rising 8.5% in Q1, while gold production increased 8.2%. Elevated gold and PGM prices, supported by geopolitical uncertainty, tariff tensions, continued to underpin the sector during the quarter. Meanwhile, mining sales at current prices also increased by 6.6% in Q1, while March sales surged 30%, boosted again by PGMs, gold, and chromium ore. And just to put things into perspective, the mining sector contributes around 6% to South Africa's nominal GDP. Now let's take a look at what's playing out in the equities scene. Investors have their attention on US-China relations as President Trump and Xi gather for their last round of talks. Trump already telling media that the talks

have been successful, adding that trade deals have been reached. While there's no concrete detail on those deals, and we are seeing the upbeat sentiment fizzling out that was at play overnight and earlier this morning, with trade over in Asia mostly in the red, equities on Wall Street also losing momentum with futures in negative territory. And with that in play, expectations are for a softer opening at 9 a.m. for the local bourse. And then taking a look at what's playing out in the currency scene, the Rand is on the back foot against a major global currency pairs, sitting at 16.61 to the dollar, 22.31 to the pound, and 19.36 to the euro. And that's where I leave things with you for this week. I'll be back on Monday with another update on market and economic news developments. I'm Ntaoleng Letlhela for the National Briefing.

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1: We're getting into the reality check and our final contribution then today from Sibongile Mkabela, who's been walking the journey with us for the last week and has given us, I think, quite a lot to think about. And today, Sibongile, you want to center your thoughts on getting back on track, what we need to do to get back on track. Good morning.
3: Good morning, Kathy. Good morning to your listeners. It's amazing we've arrived at this point and the conversation continues. I would like to say today I'd like to be reminded of our artists and what they are saying to us. So just so we all understand, these voices are with us in our radios, in our homes, at our dance clubs every day. And I'm reminded of Uthandiswa Mazwaye. She says, "Nizilibele ukuba nizalwa ngubani." That's such a powerful statement for a young person to make. "Nizilibele ukuba nizalwa ngubani." And once we are reminded of who we are by Thandiswa Mazwaye, and we remind ourselves, we will find our way back to where we were going. One of those people, and many of us did have many conversations with Sibongile Khumalo, may her soul rest in peace. And one of the things she asserted and articulated every time is the need for language, for us to speak in a language that will ensure we get the future we want. For she'll make an example that every time we say 16 days against violence against women, we call upon those who are violating women. When we change the language, and for example, we say 16 days of peace, peaceful streets, peaceful existence of women. We are calling about, but we are calling those who love peace to be activated, and we get them to participate in our things. Otherwise, when you say no violence against women, those who don't violate women simply stand aside and say, "Well, I don't touch anybody." But when we say ensuring peace and security, we are asking those who love peace to act as hard, as much as those who are into violence. Then Tumamina has been the thing. Tumamina this way. Some of us even say Outumeki, as our mothers used to say when we were growing up. I went out to make. Tumamina, though, is very important. And it says each and every one of us is an agent of change. It's not something we can pass on and send the president and say, "You are our Tumamina guy." And I don't think that's what he meant. He probably meant to say, "You and I and everyone else is an agent of change." So our agency is revived. I particularly at this moment reflecting on Letambuli, and I'm intentional in picking up our artists because they are on our radios and they are talking to us every day. And Letambuli says, "Not yet Uhuru." And I think that's very prophetic because it's almost like she wanted us as a people, as a nation, to always remember we're not there yet. And so that we do not pause our organizing, we don't pause our creation of the society we imagined. And when we then, Kathy, look today where we are, it clearly demands leaders in business, leaders in civil society, in state, and in churches in particular, to provide leadership in designing the future we desire, as that future is encapsulated in the 1996 Bill of Rights. You know, when we started this conversation, I said in 1996, and which is 30 years ago, signing the Constitution and think the Bill of Rights at the same time, We were simply saying, this is the future. This is where we want to be. We're not there yet. We still had a great deal to go through before we got ourselves there, which would have meant essentially that from that moment onwards, we would certainly be a nation at work. We would be at work to breathe life into the constitution we had signed. Before that, at that moment, 1996, it was ink drying on paper, that's it. But it was going to take, and it was assumed it would take, each and every one of us to make it something that we could relate to. And I want to just put a few things as we end this conversation, that real power in South Africa and anywhere else does not lie in distant institutions that you have to imagine to see, but actually it lies in our collective capacity as citizens to organize ourselves for the common good. One of the tools that I like in doing this work, because this is not just the work I'm talking about this week, this is the work I do. And part of my work is in storytelling. Because in storytelling is one of our most powerful instruments. Because through storytelling, we start to share our lives, our lived experiences, we affirm our identities, we strengthen our sense of belonging, and we pass on wisdom, lessons learned, and that would hopefully shape the next generation. I'm always very cautious when I talk about the next generation, because I also believe, you know, it does not belong to, it belongs to those who will live in it, and some of them are not born yet. So we have to be very imaginary to bring about a society that will ensure a child who's not born comes into a moment where they feel well received. Now, well-organized citizens everywhere in the world have changed history and will continue to do so. It always lies with the people who feel it the most, which are the citizens on the ground. And when we unite around a positive vision of what we want to become, when we move beyond blaming or scapegoating, and instead we focus our energy on building what is possible, and South Africa is a land of possibilities, so we say, or at least some advertisers say, I'm not pushing out their messages anyway, our resilience shines brightest within South Africa in adversity. Time and time again, South Africa has shown that it demonstrates itself to be most capable when faced with challenges. Community structures like stock fails, I want to affirm, mutual groups and informal networks are not just survival strategies. They are actual engines of value creation, dignity, and hope. And I want to just talk about dignity a moment. It's not a grand idea. It is found in everyday interactions, in how we treat one another, and in the respect we show for each contribution. Terms like, and we all have heard it, quote-unquote black tax, they undermine the beauty and strength of communal support, reducing acts of solidarity, of giving, of care to burdens, that without recognizing that this is the very lifeblood of our social fabric. This is what makes us who we are. We need to pause, again, it's a language issue, and we need to pause and think very deeply, reflect very deeply on what dignity and purpose means to all of us, and organize around the values that we all believe in as South Africans. We have to reimagine or imagine again the South Africa where we all thrive, and that we all can participate in building. I just want to end actually with affirming some of the things that have been said. You know, Mandela, for example, says, and we all know, it's in our hands. He says it's in our hands, and even instructs us in some of his talks. He clearly instructs us. My time's up.
1: Sibongile Mkabela, let me thank you so much. What an honor it has been. And I must say that the way that you have used storytelling this week to make the very point of the work that you do has been incredible, because many of the issues that you have raised, you raise them through the stories of names, of faces, of people who we know are amongst us, right? I won't forget the anecdote of the 9-year-old who believes and says that I am a member of the poorest of the poor. And so many of our listeners came out and, you know, they supported that because they've seen it, they've heard it also being said by other young people. So thank you so much for your contribution to the Reality Check this week. It's been an absolute honor.
3: Thank you for the time. Thank you for the opportunity and privilege to speak to you and to your listeners. I have a lot of respect for you.

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1: Welcome back through mid-red. If you're just leaving Pretoria, wondering how the route ahead down to Joburg looks this Friday. Looking okay, actually, through Pretoria, down through that Centurion section. There is a breakdown around John Foster, but the volume not really significant. And by the time you get into mid-red, it's nice and clear. Another busy run to Sandton this morning with a crash before Caller Drive. So heading up through Houghton, that's all very heavily backed up. Durban been a bit of a busy one again this morning on the N2 around Spaghetti Junction. Northbound, that crash is cleared. So that traffic coming through from the M7 is starting to ease. There's another breakdown on the southbound side before you get to four level, so that southbound from Inunda Road stays heavy. And there's been a collision on the N2 going north between Kormarshu and Mslunga, so traffic really started to build up into there. M4 Southern Freeway through Rossborough heading up in towards Durban Central, that's quite slow. Had a breakdown causing some delays on the N3 North after Hammersdale. Middle lane is closed as you go up towards the Cato Ridge. That gets a little bit sluggish through there. Cape Town this morning, crash on the M1 out of town at Plattercliff Road, and Marine Drive looking pretty solid. Traffic unusual for a Friday, backlogging through Milnerton towards Milner Road, sort of Pardon Island area. With your traffic update, I'm Rob Byrne.
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2: All right, I'm going to bring in some of the contributions to the show from you. I'll also play some of your WhatsApp voice notes. I'll start off in the Northern Cape. Sipho, good morning.
3: Good morning, Sis Kathy. Good morning with your listeners. I just wanted to comment about the president Q&A and the walkout of the opposition parties. I think it's interesting what they are doing, because the speaker would have announced in terms of what processes, using all the, you know, internal protocols within, you know, the parliament. Now, for people to want to, you know, do this political expediency, it's rather interesting and unfortunate, because no one said a president should not account. A president must account for whatever that would have happened in that farm, or whatever, you know, nitty-gritties thereof must be accounted for. And the Constitutional Court pronounced itself. Now, we should all be waiting for the process of impeachment so that it can start. But unfortunately, now you've got this, you know, I don't know whether should I call it a wayward behavior or what, where now people will write letters, and maybe it's local government elections, maybe one should understand. But I think we should not create false narrative that any individual doesn't want to account. There's no such. I just wanted to comment on that.
2: And Sipho, just a quick question to you. Do you think that what the opposition is doing is going to be reminiscent of what we saw happen under former President Jacob Zuma? Because the very term itself, constitutional delinquent, is intentional, is deliberate, is to evoke a certain imagery in the imagination of South Africans.
3: Well, I don't think that it would be the same as the former president Zuma. You've got a president who is acknowledging that the Constitutional Court, it's part of, or rather, we're a constitutional democracy. Any pronouncement that is made thereof by the court, it's binding to all of us. It's also binding to him. And I think the notion of thinking that President Ramaphosa would be above the Constitution, it's wrong. And it's also not correct for EFF to say he's delinquent, because he is not delinquent. He doesn't say, I don't want to cooperate. He has a right, I mean, to then say, but I don't agree with the contents of this particular report. Can I challenge those? And it would be really unfortunate, or rather, for people to expect that people should take, or rather, should be subjected to reports which they do not agree. They don't agree with, rather. President Ramaphosa is not a delinquent. I don't think he will.
2: Okay.
3: He understands the responsibilities that are with the president. And I think let's give him an opportunity to be subjected to the impeachment committee, to be interrogated, and so on. And that
2: All
3: is
2: right, Sipho,
3: because it's directed by the Constitution. Thank you.
2: Let's leave it there. Kabelo in Durban, good morning.
4: Hey, good morning, Oskati. How are you doing?
2: Good. Go for it, Kabelo.
4: I think you know, if this thing that is happening now, it was in other country, they were going to dissolve the parliament, because There is no one that is honorable. Now, we can't call these people in parliament as honorable people for this reason. You cannot respect or disrespect the constitution and rule of law, and then you remain in parliament. The president indeed is a delinquent, is a constitutional delinquent, because there is a case now, there are people that arrested Oskete due to that, the Palapala theft, which means there is evidence. He also agreed in public that he did have money in sofas, which is 580,000 according to him. That alone, it's an evidence that the president should say, in my conscience as a president of this country, I resign due to this evidence.
2: But the president's version is that that money was legitimately on his premises. And if you look at SARS and the Reserve Bank, they should have been the first ones to say that there is a wrongdoing or criminality. They have not said that.
4: Oskete, they arrested this guy who was the coach of the Orlando Pirates when he arrived with $200,000 in OR Tambo. They arrested one guy which had $1 million in his hand. Now, which part? There's an IPIT report that says the president is stolen. He didn't steal the money. Yes, we agree. But they said he had a money illegally, so that was kept illegally, so that the laws of this country does not allow anyone to hold more than $10,000 in his hand. Now, you go to the people in parliament that they took an oath, Oskete, which is most important. They took an oath and said they will uphold the constitution of the country. Then they don't do that. They do an opposite side.
2: Okay.
4: So the whole parliament must be dissolved. Those people are not honorable, are dishonest.
2: Okay.
4: They don't deserve to be in parliament.
2: Okay. Kabelo, out in Durban. What did Tony Leon say this week? He said there needs to be a credible version of events. Perhaps the impeachment inquiry will lead us closer to that. Anne has your 8 o'clock news update. Anne, good morning.
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0: In our top stories, SAPS crime intelligence head back in the Pretoria Magistrates Court and Madlanga Commission to hear Mokgotsi's recusal application. Good morning. The fraud and corruption case against SAPS crime intelligence head Dumisani Khumalo and six senior officers is back in the Pretoria Magistrates Court today. They were arrested in June last year on fraud and corruption charges related to the irregular appointment of a civilian, Dineo Mukwili, as brigadier, despite having no policing experience and without being properly vetted. Thato Letsaba reports.
1: Khumalo is charged alongside six other senior police officials. The state alleges that the officials colluded to appoint Mukwili into a senior specialized policing post despite her lacking the necessary policing qualifications. Initially, strict bail conditions barred Khumalo and his co-accused from entering any crime intelligence premises across the country. However, the Pretoria High Court later overturned this condition, allowing the co-accused to re-enter intelligence buildings while awaiting trial. They are currently out on bail.
0: Suspended Police Sergeant Faninkosi is expected to appear before the Thohoyandou Magistrates Court in Limpopo today. The Pretoria North Magistrates Court last month denied Nkosi bail after he was charged with unlawful possession of explosives, theft and defeating the ends of justice. National Police spokesperson Ethlinda Mate says in the latest case, Nkosi allegedly tampered with evidence where a suspect was arrested for being in possession of dagga, explosives and unlicensed firearms in 2022. Mate says he will face charges of defeating and obstructing the course of justice.
2: A suspect was arrested for possession of dagga, unlicensed firearms and explosives. Investigations indicate that Sergeant Nkosi fetched the original case docket under the pretext that he had been sent by head office. A few months later, he allegedly returned to Thohoyandou, identified himself as a colonel from head office, and removed the confiscated dagga from police custody. He later booked in the exhibit at head office, but it was later discovered that one of the exhibit bag containing the dagga was tampered with.
0: DA MP Nazli Sharif says the sacking of Sisisi Tolashe as Social Development Minister is a win for South Africans. The DA had laid criminal charges against her in April, and recently party leader Jordan Hill Lewis wrote to President Cyril Ramaphosa calling for her removal. Tolashe is facing a number of allegations, including misleading Parliament about the vehicles she received from the Chinese on behalf of the ANC Women's League. The vehicles were allegedly found to be registered in her children's names. Sharif says the DA welcomes the president's decision.
3: By President Ramaphosa to finally fire the disgraced minister Sisisi Tolashe after the calls from the Democratic Alliance. We welcome it. And this is not a win for us. It's not a win for any political party. This is a win for the most vulnerable South Africans in this country.
0: The Free State MEC for Education, Dr. Mamiki Maboya, has condemned the disruption of schools in Hinnenman and has urged residents to consider the loss of learning time. This after the community protests entered its second month as residents continue to demand a higher percentage of local residents to be included in the Middelpunt solar PV plant project in the area. The MEC says the protests have disrupted four primary schools and two high schools. The MEC spokesperson Howard Ndaba.
4: MEC Mabuya appeals to community leaders and residents to find alternative ways to raise service delivery concerns that do not compromise the safety and education of children. Service delivery protests should not come at the expense of schooling. Education is a fundamental right that must be protected. While we respect the constitutional right to protest, using schools as leverage for demands violates the safety and learning opportunities of our children.
0: And finally, the leaders of the world's two biggest economies are expected to meet again shortly as U.S. President Donald Trump wraps up his trip to China. He will have lunch with President Xi Jinping in Beijing before returning to the U.S. Some questions remain about what exactly the pair discussed during 2 hours of talks yesterday. Trump told Fox News that China agreed to buy oil from the U.S. and to withhold military equipment from Iran. But a statement from Chinese state media focused on Taiwan. The BBC's Steve Lay has the details.
5: During a summit at the Great Hall of the People, President Xi warned Donald Trump that the issue of the self-governing island of Taiwan could lead to conflict between the two powers if it was, in Xi's words, mishandled. Now, China views the island as its own and hasn't ruled out the use of force to take it back, while the U.S. has long provided Taiwan with billions of dollars worth of arms to support its defense.
0: Recapping the top story, the fraud and corruption case against SAPS crime intelligence head Dumisani Khumalo and six senior officers is back in the Pretoria Magistrates Court today. For SFM News, I am Anne Musa.
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10: It's a good news Friday for Midrand. Motorists are looking very good. Light volumes coming out of Pretoria down through the Midrand section this morning. Traffic moving very nicely. Not so good news if you're heading up into Sandton from central Joburg. Crash by Athol Oakland's Corlett Drive territory in Melrose. So pressure on as far back as the Parktown area. The M14 heading into Pretoria, queuing up towards Jean Avenue. Queues almost back as far as the M1 Brakfontein interchange. Breakdown around Hammersdale if you're on your way to Peter Maritzburg. A bit of a slowdown to get through there. The M2 South remains heavy coming from Geta Road into a breakdown at Spaghetti Junction. M4 Southern Freeway slow through Rossborough this morning. Crash just around the Breitbach area in the Eastern Cape, the M2, just where the protesting was yesterday. This morning it's a crash causing some delays. Cape Town, Marine Drive, heavy flows from Milnerton into Pardon Island and the R300 North onto the M1 outbound towards Okavango Road remains slow. Also a crash on Weinberg Hill for southbound traffic. So Newlands heading down to Constantia. There is quite a sizable backlog to work through there. With your traffic update, I'm Rob Byrne.
9: The National Briefing on SAFM. Clarity, context, and conversation. This is where the day begins with Kathy Mutlatlana on The National Briefing.

0: 11 after 8 o'clock, you're listening to the National Briefing. Welcome to the show. If you've just joined us, the final hour then on this Friday morning. Coming up in this hour, 30 years of South Africa's constitution. We'll take some reflections with Minister Mamoloko Kubai, who's also just tabled her budget vote for the Justice and Constitutional Development Department. And then it is Workers' Month, the Fair Pay Bill is gathering steam. We'll speak to the MISA spokesperson on what it could mean for wage inequality, salary transparency, and of course, the end of being asked what you currently earn before you get an offer for your new position. And then in studio, we'll unpack What About the Boys 2 is the report and film that has reached more than 600,000 South African pupils, and it highlights the role of the boy child. And of course, we'd love to hear from you. I promise I'm going to make as much time to take your calls, your contributions, your reflections in this hour. 086-000-2032 is the number to dial. 086-000-2032. And on the WhatsApp voice note line, 0614-104-107.
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0: Well, South Africa is marking 30 years of the Constitution, and government says that strengthening the justice system remains key to protecting democracy and expanding access to justice. Justice and Constitutional Development Minister Mamoloko Kubai joins us on the line. We'll also be touching on her budget vote. Before we get to that, perhaps, Minister, just your brief reflections on 30 years of the Constitution. And we sit with a tension, right, as a country about what it is that this constitution has delivered, what it has not delivered. And many people, whether rightfully or wrongfully so, blame the constitution for where the country is today. Your reflections on that, please.
2: Good morning, Kathy. Good morning to your listeners. And thank you very much for hosting us. I think the first issue is acknowledgement that South Africans will view the constitution from their own lived experiences. And this is confirmed by research. When we look at the research report by Human Science Research Council, where they've gone to community to ask them about the democracy, to ask them about what they feel. And because of the material conditions where they were, whether in Soweto, in Orlando, where a young person says, I'm unemployed, and therefore I do not think that this democracy and therefore the constitution is responding to that. So I don't think we could judge to say whether their views are correct or not, but it's correct to have that reflection. And that's why as part of our celebration, we're saying it's time for us to reflect. To reflect on the journey that we've traveled, what has been achieved, because we can't say nothing has been achieved. What has been achieved and what needs to be done? Because this project is far from over, the project democracy. You'd remember we trying to deal with 350 years of colonization and apartheid. And therefore, to undo all those would not happen over 30 years of the constitution or 32 years of democracy. But there are milestones, for example, you look at how we've been able to integrate the judicial system, where it was fragmented. You had judiciary for white people, judiciary for black, and the Bantustans and all those things, to integrate it so that we have one judicial system. And also making sure that it's accessible to many people, because previously it was not. You would not have the right to be, you know, to have a representative and all those rights that comes with the constitution. So that's the reflection we can make, and we continue to ask South Africans to say, let's make this reflection, let's correct where they are. But others is not about the constitution, it's about what needs to be done, what the constitution has promised and what they are experiencing in terms of service delivery. That government from national, province and local has to change implementation strategies, have to increase the pace so that people don't blame the constitution, even where the matters are not about the constitution, but about service delivery.
0: Let's look at the issue of access, because it really is critical, right, to people's view and experience. If I can't access justice, then of course I question, you know, the notion of this very constitutional democracy that we live in. So you've touched on the fact that phase one of the transition to a judiciary-led court administration has been completed. So security facilities, library and ICT services have now moved from your department to the office of the Chief Justice. Let's talk about phase two, because that is also going to need some creation of legislation, the tabling of certain bills before Parliament.
2: Yes, and I must explain, Kathy, that the phase one, it's of the Superior Courts, High Courts. Now, because currently legislation provides that all the responsibilities in relation to magistracy, what others will call lower courts, are still within the responsibility of the Minister of Justice and the Department. So the legislative development is critical in such a manner that we would be able to move the responsibilities out of the Department of Justice and out of the minister to under the judiciary in the OCJ, in the under the leadership of the Chief Justice. And that's what one of the areas that we are looking at. Number two, in the development of the legislation going forward, what we're looking at is to remove the minister as the executive authority so that the Chief Justice becomes the leader of the judiciary. So that's what we do. But what I need to explain as well, and we'll do this when we develop the legislation and consult, is that the constitution, though, still gives responsibilities of access to justice to the Minister of Justice. So it says minister responsible to justice. So there are constitutional obligations to the minister responsible for justice in the country in relation to what the people are expected to gain out of the judiciary, the oversight, and also the policy and legislative development. So those will still be. So it means that the minister will have to ensure that when the judiciary provides services, for example, they are not far away from the people that have voted the government in place, they are also able to ensure that the processes and the administrative processes are available for ordinary people, and every citizen can have access to those justice services or court services,
0: sure,
2: as promised by the Constitution.
0: Minister, I want us to talk about a concerning matter that you also raised, and it's about the rising threats and intimidation directed at presiding officers. And you raised it also in connection with a number of, whether it's organized crime, gang-related activities, high-profile litigation. What is the implication of this in as far as the spending then on presiding officers and keeping them safe? Very briefly, please.
2: No, definitely we are concerned about that. We continue to see a number of amount of money that we are spending. For example, just now, while we have our own budget, but currently because of high crises and incidences that have happened, where those people come to court with their bodyguards or security personnel, and then you find that they want to enter. So we had to increase capacity of our personnel at courts as they appear, but also making sure that our machines are working so that no firearm or unwanted equipments find themselves inside the courts. So that does have huge impact on our budget. And that's why all parties have raised that perhaps maybe Treasury needs to look at increasing our budget because of the amount of pressure and the work we have to do today.
0: Mamluko Kubai, we're going to leave it there. She's the Minister of Justice and Constitutional Development.
1: This is Kathy Mutlahlana on the National Briefing.
0: Well, it is Workers' Month, and the South African labor market, of course, focused on the Fair Pay Bill. It's now in the public domain, and it proposes three things that, if passed, would change how South Africans get hired and get paid. One is pay transparency, right? Advertised salary bans. Two is equal pay for work of equal value that's enforceable by law. law. And three is a ban on employers using a candidate's salary history to set the next offer. And often it's a practice that traps in particular women and black professionals into pay gaps that they did not create. Phakamile Khlubi-Majola is the spokesperson of the Motor Industry Staff Association. She joins us on the line. Phakamile, this is really potentially life changing, particularly for working South Africans.
3: Good morning, Kathy, and good morning to your listeners. Thank you so much for having me on your show. Yes, indeed, as the Motor Industry Staff Association, we do view this particular bill as very, very vital towards tackling inequality in a much more decisive manner. When you look at, for example, Kathy, what Stats SA talks about pay gaps or wage gaps in South Africa, according to the statistics that they released in 2026, where they are basically analyzing the wages of white workers versus African workers, for example, according to Stats SA, the average African worker earns a median of 5,200 rand per month, while the average white worker earns 25,000 rand a month, which is approximately 380% more than an African worker. And when you break this down in terms of, you know, gaps between men and women, it's even worse, particularly African women. African women are right at the bottom of the food chain when it comes to wage gaps and unfortunately deeply affected by those income disparities. You know, Stats SA, for example, has reported that the average expenditure for a male-headed household is that it will be around 200,000, if I'm not mistaken, and when compared to women, it's around 140,000. So the bottom line is that there really is a gap. There needs to be intervention there. And we see the Fair Pay Bill as a mechanism to correct a long-standing imbalance.
0: Phakamile, finally, you know, many employers would say that them asking people for their current earnings is around benchmarking, right? And how would MISA respond to that? How else should industry be benchmarking?
3: Well, I think if we are going to tackle in the wage inequality, which we inherited from the apartheid system, we don't have a choice except to implement remedies such as a bill in the form of the Fair Pay Bill. We have, for the last 30 years, allowed employers to pretty much determine wages based on what a person was earning previously. And I think we can all agree that that hasn't worked, especially if you look at the fact at where we are today, the fact that the gap is still extremely wide between African workers and white workers, and also between men and women. So if we're going to correct this, the only way to correct an injustice of this matter, of this magnitude, is you can't leave it to the markets to determine, which is what we've been experimenting with for more than 30 years, and it has failed. All right. Now what we need is legislative intervention, and we think that we can persuade employers that this is the fairer way in order to correct this imbalance.
0: Phakamile Khlubi-Majola, let me thank you for your time. She's a spokesperson of the Motor Industry Staff Association.
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0: It's 25 after 8 o'clock. You're listening to the National Briefing. 600,000, that's the number of South African pupils that have been reached so far by one social impact program built around a question that I guess we don't often ask out loud. What about the boys? What about the boys too? The film, the franchise, and the updated report was launched by Prime Stars yesterday. I'm joined by the CEO and the lead on the project, Nkosinathi Moshwana, in studio. Nkosinathi, good morning to you. Thank you for your time. So, what about the boys?
4: Morning, Kathy, and thank you for the platform. So What About the Boys has been a preventative initiative we've run now for the last 4 years. We launched in 2019 with President Ramaphosa. And essentially what we wanted to do was drive a movement that's going to be a preventative approach to GBV. South Africa faces this challenge and is a femicide capital in the world. And these are stats that we are wanting to address directly. And we wanted to create an initiative that actually creates allyship between men and women, boys and girls, in the fight against GBV by starting at schools, creating a film that has relatable storytelling to many South Africans, and drive a curriculum into schools, and also drive men to become positive male role models to boys on the journey from boyhood to manhood.
0: It's interesting because in the first iteration, you focused solely on the boys, including in the screenings. It was just a platform for boys. You've now brought in the girls. Why?
4: So in the first iteration, it was about starting at the core, at the center, which was with young men, where we wanted to help them redefine what it means to be a man and create a new generation of young men for South Africa in this drive against GBV. But the expansion of the program was always designed to then reach the masses. So the next iteration focuses on girls because we found that in the GBV conversation, there's always a them and us conversation, almost a them versus us, men versus women. But actually, it is men and women, boys and girls, as allyship, and the common enemy is GBV. So the extension to girls is about actually now driving this redefinition for girls as well. Because if we're going to teach boys about redefining what strength is, it's important that we also teach girls about redefining the importance beyond silence and redefining what it means to be a woman in today's day and age.
0: I want to get into this generational debate, right? And this idea, and I don't know that it's necessarily just an idea, of boys being left behind, that there's so much of an emphasis on the girl child and women and what that is doing, perhaps even unintentionally so, is that it's building a resentment within young boys because they look around too and they ask themselves, but what about us?
4: Absolutely. In fact, if you look at the speech that Minister Gwakhuba gave at the beginning of the year, she spoke about majority of boys falling out and dropping out of high school. We also speak to higher education stats that demonstrate much higher qualifications from girls. And what we found, particularly for us being a company that was part of the kickoff of Take a Girl Child to Work Day, you know, all the time we kept hearing, what about the boys? So in this case, why we are now developing both is it's about both sides being balanced, both sides being supported, and creating a uniformed allyship to drive both forward. So we don't ever find ourselves, as you say, where we say if we support the left, we're leaving behind the right, and if we support the right, we're leaving behind the left.
0: What do South Africans need to know this morning if there were two key data points that you were to leave us with about the state of boys in our country?
4: 7 out of 10 boys don't have positive male role models or fathers at home. 8 out of 10 boys we've engaged don't have a memory of hearing the words, I love you, from a man. Of 5,000 boys we did a survey in, we asked them, what are the top 5 characteristics of a good man? They said, I must have a lot of money, I must have lots of women, I must be feared, I must be able to fight, lots of cars. That was top 5. And if that's what we are creating as a next generation.
0: Okay, Nkosinathi, okay. I need you to ring that back a little. I know we're pressed for time, yes. But I want you now to repeat it, but say it slowly so everybody reading can hear clearly.
4: So this is the biggest stat that made us realize the importance of working with young men. We did a survey before we ran the project and asked 14 to 18-year-old boys, township, rural, and urban communities, what are the top 5 characteristics of a man to you? And the top 5 were, I must have a lot of money. I must have a lot of women. I must have cars. I must be able to fight, and I must be feared and respected. That was top 5.
0: How does this initiative change that?
4: It's about redefining what it means to be a man. It is about calling men, fathers or non-fathers, to become present in the lives of young men. It is about redefining the kind of role models we look up to, the characteristics of young men. It is about helping young men understand that strength is found beyond your fists. And it's about being present in them, understanding that being vulnerable, being present, being loved is part of that journey. And it's about helping society, parents, friends to really participate and be present in this journey of helping young men become good men. And our biggest drive was about ensuring, because we know that mothers will always be present. We wanted to ensure that men, whether you're a father or not, understand that there's a young man out there watching you. And what role are you playing in creating the next generation of good men?
0: Nkosinathi Moshwana, the CEO of Prime Stars and executive lead on What About the Boys Too? It's time for latest news headlines, and Musa is standing by. Thanks, Nkosinathi.
5: Good morning. Thanks, Kathy. In the headlines, President Cyril Ramaphosa says he's waiting for the Matlanga Commission of Inquiry outcomes before deciding whether to fire Police Minister Senzo Mkunu, who's on special leave. Ramaphosa was answering oral questions in the National Assembly yesterday afternoon. The fraud and corruption case against SAPS crime intelligence head Dumisani Khumalo and six senior officers is back in the Pretoria Magistrates Court today. And lobby group AfriForum is calling on the city of Johannesburg to clarify why it's necessary to increase the current water management levy by 65.6%. The group warns the proposed increase may be unlawful and could unfairly burden residents. I'll have details on these and other stories at 9.
1: SAFM, guiding you through the rush hour traffic.
6: Good morning. A couple of crash scenes on the Mike 1 North. A busy run through Joburg this morning. Collision at Crown, so delays from Boysons. And then a crash by Athol Oakland's Caller Drive in Melrose. So push back through to Houghton Drive from Parktown up to Sandon, looking busy. The M1 South been an absolute treat this morning out of Pretoria through Midram. N14, not so treatful. It's a queue heading up into the Jean Avenue exit after Brockfontein on that bend given towards Pretoria. Very slow going. Durban side, it's been a busy run into Spaghetti Junction, and it still is. A break down before the Spaghetti Junction interchange, pushing traffic queues at this hour back through Umgedi and back towards Inanda Road. No traffic lights, M7, South Coast Road, so expect some delays and a bit of a wait to get through that Rossborough Junction. And Cape Town this morning, fairly slow on the M3, going out of town. A vehicle overturned earlier this morning on Weinberg Hill, so from Newlands heading down to Constantia, that's all backed up. And Marine Drive, a crash at Milner Road, causing a backlog coming through Milnerton in towards Pardon Island. With your traffic update, I'm Rob Byrne.
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0: Whoa, lo, lo. Wait, Zai Khan. Wait, two seconds.
7: Morning, Mrs. KD. This is Nabs Loa Sekribala, the hype by Orlando Pirates fans and family is justified. When the giant is awakened, let them do it the way they see it fitting. This also speaks to the 57 fans because they can't promote their team, those from Mamelodi, the Sundowners. So let Paris enjoy. I'm a Kosi fan and I'm with Paris in this time. Obviously, I would laugh at them if they not win it. Thank you.
0: So these are so-called Chiefs fans, by the way. So-called.
8: In the jungle, the mighty jungle, Pirates sleeps tonight. In the jungle, the mighty jungle, Pirates sleeps tonight.
9: Oh, what can I say? I love how this black and white choir is warming up so nicely for tomorrow because, yeah, we are singing also here in the studio, okay? And we don't want to jinx it, please. So just let's keep it like that. I think
0: let's just remember what happened this week, ne? Sundowns versus TS Galaxy.
9: But emotionally, we have moved on, okay, into title celebration. So, yeah, we need that motivation speech. Thank you, Kathy. If anything, that was some reverse psychology there. Don't, you know, start celebrating too early, even if the trophy, you know, hasn't arrived yet in Soweto. So, yeah, let's be careful now. But, yes, Pirates, they are within touching distance of ending that 14-year wait for the Premiership title. The Buccaneers, they need just one win from their final two clashes to be crowned champions, starting with the clash tomorrow against Durban City. Young star Relebohile Mofokeng has been central to Pirates' title charge with 10 goals and 8 assists this season, while Oswin Apollos and Patrick Maswangani are also expected to play key roles as the Soweto Giants chase championship glory. Let's go to women's football. Copper Belt Ladies FC coach Tabatsa Sabela has made a bold claim that they'll be the champions of the 2026 Hollywood Bet Super League Amplified. He says they were able to achieve their goals last season. They're confident they can topple Mamelodi Sundowns Ladies.
10: Yeah, last season our target was 40 points and we have managed to work hard and achieve that target. So this season,

0: to test himself against some of Africa's top weightlifters.
1: For other athletes, Commonwealth Games is the goal for them. For me, it's more an opportunity just to prove myself. I've only ever represented South Africa once before in weightlifting as an athlete. So it'll be great just to showcase that I still can do it. I can still push myself with some of the best. And for me, it's also reconnecting with a lot of the athletes and the coaches that I've made friends with throughout the African.
0: And finally, tennis. Daniil Medvedev about to come back, and he did so well yesterday at the Italian Open quarterfinals. He beat the lucky loser Martin Landelus of Spain. He'll next meet the top seed Jannik Sinner for a place in the final. Jannik Sinner moving past Novak Djokovic with a record 32nd consecutive victory in Masters 1000 events.
2: I don't play, you know, for records. I play just for my own story, and obviously in the same time it means a lot to me. But, you know, tomorrow is another day, another opponent, a different opponent. We're going to play in different conditions. It's going to be night match, so let's see. But, you know, now for me the highest priority is to trying to recover as much as I can physically, and then we'll see how it goes. And in the same time, and also emotionally, it takes a lot, you know, playing here at home.
0: And that's your sport on the National Briefing. May the celebrations on standby for now will be happening when the final whistle happens come tomorrow. That's your sport. I'll catch you later. Bye for now.
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4: It's 8:39. You're listening to the National Briefing. Yeah, Sizo Kala on Monday if Pirates doesn't win. You can, Zaya might not even be able to come to studio on Monday. She will not cope. So please, Pirates, please, we need a full team on Monday, please. All right, let me go to the phone lines. The number to dial 086-000-2032. So, yes, I'm handing the lines over to you. I see lots of your calls coming in already on the WhatsApp voice note line. Send those WhatsApp voice notes on 0614-104-107. I'll take your reflections on any issue on the agenda, any of the matters we've touched on. Let me start off in Durban. Dylan, good morning.
5: Good morning to your listeners. How are you? I know you're good.
4: Go for it, Dylan. Thank you.
5: So I just wanted to talk with regards to pay disparity, obviously, between the males and females, and just a general comment. Me and my colleague at work, who is a female, we start at the exact same time. We get paid the exact same salary. What I do take a little bit away from the situation is that when, like, increases happen, companies always, and I'd like to put this out to an HR company, why do they always say we cannot discuss our salaries? Because whenever you look for a new job, they want your payslip of your past employers. And then you get told you can't discuss it with any of your colleagues, because even some people with less experience might get paid more because they might be in a different province, or there might be favoritism. I just want to put that out there. So, like I say, that's just a question that I put out to HR companies and recruiting companies, and the necessary thing of keeping your pay structure or anything else. It has to be confidential. However, we need to always show what we're being paid by a company before we get recruited or applying for a job.
4: And Dylan, it's this very transparency that the Fair Pay Bill is trying to deal with. So I'm going to also then ask, I know we've got an extensive listenership, different professionals, executives. So if somebody's able to call in and answer Dylan's question, please, what actually informs then this notion of not being able to discuss? Because some people will be called in for disciplinary hearings for having discussed, what they earn. Why is it that?

0: confidential.
1: Well, I mean, if you have a look at it, just as, I mean, why not? Like, why are you allowed to have a look at my passport? Like, I mean, it's the same thing if you go for a job interview. Why did the person leave the company? Were you unfair to them? Did they have a, like, when you ask these questions, you sometimes also get pushed out the room because you're asking the questions of, even if you've done research on the company and you might know someone who might have worked for that company and be like, this is a bad, toxic culture. Don't rather apply for the job. Even okay. though you apply, you might get into the interview and you ask that question and you get put, you know, you get put to the side, if you understand what I mean.
0: Okay, Dylan, thanks for that question. We'll put it out there. Let's hope we'll have somebody who can give an answer before we go off air this morning. Mlamli, you're in Mtata. Good morning. I'm going to ask you to try again.
2: Okay.
0: There we go. Yes, sir.
2: Can you hear me?
0: Yes, we can.
2: All right. I want to say I find it very ironic that the very people who accuse the president of not respecting the Constitution are actually themselves failing to respect it. I mean, one cannot be selective in upholding the Constitution. I mean, the Constitution allows the president to take the decision on review. And I think that anyone who truly respects the Constitution should have no problem with that. Because no court has as yet found the president guilty of any wrongdoing. So we should all therefore respect or allow the legal processes to take their course. And if the president is ultimately found guilty, then the president must resign or be impeached. But up until then, we all just have to be patient. That's all. Yeah.
0: All right. Mlamli, thanks for that. Aobakwe, you're in Tawung. Good morning.
3: You and your crew there. My sister, I think last time I spoke to you about the bad treatment that you are getting from our chief here in Tawung. The time when you're still doing that previous show. You know, my sister, as I speak with you, we are sitting with the judgment from High Court, whereby it has ordered that our house must be demolished. We have tried to oppose this matter, but truly speaking, we struggle financially because you know High Courts are very expensive. Our chief is selling the land for the people who are not even staying in Tawung. We, as the residents of Tawung, that we must get the land, we don't get the land. As I speak with you now, my sister, there is a land that is a portion of land that we have built a house on it. It was sold to a man from Swaziland. And the papers are there. So the community got furious and ended up erecting or building their own houses there. He took us to High Court. The man who's claiming that the land is his, he took us to the local court here in Tawung. So it is very sad, my sister, for a chief to fight with his people in courts, because there is a resolution he can engage with his community to sort out the matters. But our chief wants to run this town autocratically, and he is influenced. There is a one man, he's a parliamentarian of the ESF, one of the corrupt young men who's always doing this with our chief here around. So at this moment, we are fighting. We want to appeal this matter. I hope maybe the court will find another decision on this one, even though we are still struggling with the finances. But I hope we will get there.
0: Yeah, Aobakwe, let me do this. I'm going to have to put you back to level so that we get the full details of this matter yet again, because I do certainly think that there's scope for us to look further into it. I don't remember all the details, unfortunately, but maybe let our producers speak to you, and we also then get our hands on the court judgment. Let me go to Khotso. Khotso, you're in Maludiapofung. Good morning.
4: Goeiemôre, Cathy Mfasana. Hoe gaan dit als Cathy? Cathy, I just want to talk about the South African Local Government Association, so-called SALGA. Cathy, why we have to keep the people who are qualified, who have all sorts of qualification, but they occupy the wrong position? What is the reason for us to keep them? Because from 2017 up until today, what the SALGA has done to our municipality, go to our different municipality, you are going to see disaster. What is the reason for keeping the SALGA? Yes, they are fine. They are qualified. They have every qualification. For what? Because they don't even understand the position that they occupy it. Because they have a qualification on the wrong position. So why we have to keep them? It's like the minister of the court, Melinko Simhlabisi. He doesn't even understand the position that he occupies. Because once he gets into the office after the election, he's saying that all the dysfunctional municipality, he's going to dissolve it. Up to so far, how many municipalities that he dissolves? None of them. That person, he understands the position that he occupies. There is no need to pay for the people who are working at the SALGA because we don't benefit anything from SALGA. SALGA needs to, the board of SALGA needs to be dissolved by the president. Nothing else. Because we are wasting our taxpayers' money for nothing. We don't get nothing from SALGA. But they come to you here, they're presenting, they're coming with a perfect English, fluent English, for nothing. We don't get nothing from them, Cathy. Thank you, Cathy.
0: Sure, Khotso. Thanks for that contribution. And I think Khotso, frustrated by perhaps the first hour of the show, 268 billion rand of irregular and wasteful expenditure that we are seeing across South Africa's municipalities. And that figure is coming out of the National Treasury. And that is really, it's eye-watering. There's no other way of putting it. It is eye-watering. And SALGA, of course, being one of the constitutionally set up bodies to work with local government. All right, let me take Rob's final update for the morning. Rob, I won't ask you which side, what do you want to see happen this weekend, Rob? And I'll ask you, choose your answer very carefully, please.
5: Cathy, I'd like to see the title go to the. I'd like to see the happy people on Monday, if you know what I mean.
0: Which happy people? Many people are happy.
5: The black and white. The proper happy people. I mean, people can be happy, but then there's proper happy people, and they'll be extra happy, won't they? Let's hope it goes the right way. All right, roads this morning, Jedburgh's Mike 1 coming up into Crown. Still heavy, a crash there, delays from Boysons. Also a collision further up the Mike 1 by Caller Drive. So from Houghton, getting into Melrose on your way to Sandton, it remains fairly heavily backed up. N1's been really good this morning, the run down through Midrand. There is a crash on the northbound side, so just watch out, which just happened before Brockfontein interchange. Traffic seems to be getting through okay, though. Durban, another really busy morning around Spaghetti Junction. Northbound okay, but southbound, another breakdown between Umgeta Road and Ford level. It really is just worth checking these days. Spaghetti Junction, Umgeta Road, it's either a crash or a breakdown in the roadworks, and it just gets really chaotic. Also, another place to check regularly is the N2 North this morning with a breakdown between Kumashu and Gateway. So, some additional delays there as well. Peterborough, Durban checks fine, no major problems. Cape Town this morning, the highways, the M3 going south is an unusual queue. A vehicle flipping over at Weinberg Hill. So, from Newlands, as you head out towards Constantia, it's slow. Also, crash on Marine Drive coming through Milnerton. Towards Pardon Island, still really jam-packing motorists through there. And I've just put up on my X feed at Traffic SA the latest video from Michelle's Pass. This shows you just one of the many routes, the recovery operation that's underway just south of Cirrus, R46 Michelle's Pass. If you check that on X.com at Traffic SA, you'll see exactly why it's closed and what the work entails, and that it probably will be closed for a bit longer. N1, Worcester through to Powell, though, is open through the flooding section. Traffic moving both ways. Rob Byrne, SAFM Traffic.
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7: Good morning, Sis Cathy. Good morning to the SAFM listeners. Yeah, no, in South Africa, we are really facing tough time. We're facing tough time with the petrol hike. We have a president who is facing possible impeachment. We have a national commissioner who is facing charges, is in court as we speak. We have Minister of Police who is alleged to have disbanded the PKT illegally. Yeah, a lot is happening. Anonymous.
8: Ma'am Kate, good morning. It's Ndumiso from Waterfall in KZN. The ANC official is not honest with us. Basically, he's being disingenuous. The statement that he said is totally misleading, and it treats the date of the Cons Court's ruling as the date in which the wrongness came into existence on 8 May, which is incorrect. That wrongness or defect, it existed from 2022. So it's like doing something wrong and going on with it and then only saying, I know, it will really be wrong when someone of authority tells us that it's wrong. Jay, these guys, they are not honest with us.
9: Good morning, Kathy. When ministers get fired, are there any ramifications, consequences? Do they lose their benefits? Do they still get charged for that alleged wrongdoing? It would be nice to know.
10: Good morning, Kathy, and thank you very much for a good show. This is Vumisa from Fort Loras. With regards to what Mdumiseni is saying, pretending to be respecting the constitution, they are so arrogant. They don't respect the constitution. With regards to the decision they took in 2022, it was showing that they don't respect the constitution because they manipulated the rules of the parliament. It is in as much as what is happening now, the president wanting to take the decision of the constitutional court to review. Thank you very much.
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0: 8:54, let's get into our final segment then of Built in Mzansi. And this week, we're looking, or today rather, our guest is helping solve the dropout crisis by providing comprehensive wraparound investment for low-income and first-generation university students. Sifanele Biela is Executive Corporate Partnerships and Operations at the IKUSASA, a student financial aid program. Good morning, Sifanele. Thank you so much for your time this morning on the National Briefing. So tell us about what you guys do at IKUSASA.
11: Good morning, Kathy. Thank you for having us. IKUSASA Student Financial Aid Program is a foundation that was formed in response to Fees Must Fall that looks into supporting poor to missing middle household income families to support their students through tertiary education, but not only looking at the financial or academic support, but looking at how holistically we can support them situationally, psychosocially, and also embedding soft skills that enable them to thrive professionally when they've completed their studies.
0: So when you look at the figures, I mean, I found them quite staggering, right? The extent to which, you know, 6 in 10 young people that are in institutions of higher learning disengage so early on their schooling program. What have you come to understand in terms of what leads to that?
11: So there are a lot of factors just outside the adjustment to university. So we all assume the language barrier, which is obvious. We all assume the shift in accountability and responsibility, but we forget that there are people who come from diverse backgrounds who are carrying situations that have been built into them that determine how they perform in school, determine how resilient they are. And the moment they find difficulties in understanding their work and feel alone in a program with no community, with no structured support, they start struggling academically, which impacts their mental health, and you find that they decide alone that they're not going to be able to do this and they need a break. And that's how you find that our students then give up in their first year, especially in their first term or first semester, feeling like they're not able to do this or they're not matched for the program that they've registered for.
0: These are often looked at as soft issues. And when we talk about intergenerational conversations, right, I've heard the sentiment being expressed, you know, that, oh, you know, these young people of today, they're just too soft. You know, we did it. We survived without half of the things that they have.
11: And one half of that is true. There's a resilience that we need to build into our students, the current cohort or population of students that we have. This does not take away, though, from them deserving the support when we have seen that there is a shortfall or that there is a gap and they need a little bit more support than we do to get across the line, because they can do it. They just need a structured support structure, because we can't say we struggled and therefore they must struggle. So we struggled so that they have a better life and better opportunities. So them being soft in the background means we are doing something right. They know that they need the help. They show that they need the help. They don't keep it in like we did to say we're going to suffer in silence.
0: What keeps you doing this work, Sifanele, as we end off this interview?
11: I think seeing the change, seeing tangible changes in the lives of our students, in their personalities, in their academic performance, because we've maintained above 84% progression rates, with 2025 having 90% progression rate. So we have tangible evidence that holistic support really works in supporting our students. And looking at the numbers of our graduates and the employability of our graduates, we're not only changing the lives of the students we're supporting, but communities and families have been transformed by giving this support and holding the hands of the students from start to finish.
0: Sifanele Biela, let me thank you for your time. She heads up corporate partnerships and operations at Ikusasa Student Financial Aid Program. Okay, on that note, it brings us to the end of our show for this week. We're back with you from Monday, 6 to 9 a.m. I leave you with the beautiful sounds of the beautiful ones, those born and not yet. Have a good weekend. And Monday, we will see what happens on Monday. We will see what happens on Monday. Up next, the Daily Discourse.

0: In our top stories, Ramaphosa awaits Madlanga outcome before deciding Mkunu's fate, and Dumisani Khumalo and his co-accused back in court. Good morning. President Cyril Ramaphosa says he's waiting for the Madlanga Commission of Inquiry outcomes before deciding whether to fire Police Minister Senzo Mkunu, who's on special leave. Ramaphosa was answering oral questions in the National Assembly yesterday. The question about Mkunu's possible dismissal was a follow-up question from DA MP Nazle Sharif on the sacking of the Social Development Minister, Sisisi Tolashe. The fraud and corruption case against SAPS crime intelligence head Dumisani Khumalo and six senior officers is expected back in the Pretoria Magistrates Court today. They were arrested in June last year on fraud and corruption charges related to irregular appointment of a civilian, Dineo Mukwili, as brigadier, despite having no policing experience and without being properly vetted. Tato Litsaba reports.
1: Khumalo is charged alongside six other senior police officials. The state alleges that the officials colluded to appoint Mukwili into a senior specialized policing post despite her lacking the necessary policing qualifications. Initially, strict bail conditions barred Khumalo and his co-accused from entering any crime intelligence premises across the country. However, the Pretoria High Court later overturned this condition, allowing the co-accused to re-enter intelligence buildings while awaiting trial. They are currently out on bail.
0: Cape Town's Metro Police have seized drugs worth over 2 million rand in Bellville. Spokesperson Ruth Solomon says officers and a dog were patrolling a known drug location when it stopped next to a parked vehicle. She says no arrests have been made.
2: Canine Virus's handler let him out of the vehicle to conduct a sweep of the parking area, and soon enough, Virus stopped next to a vehicle, indicating to his handler that he had found something. Officers looked through the windows of the hatchback and spotted two bags of Mandrax tablets. They sought permission from the Provincial Narcotics Unit to break into the vehicle and found 51 bags of Mandrax tablets, 7 loose Mandrax tablets, 300 grams of cocaine, and 300 grams of tick in the boot.
0: Lobby group AfriForum is calling on the city of Johannesburg to clarify why it's necessary to increase the current water management levy by 65.6%. The group warns the proposed increase may be unlawful and could unfairly burden residents who are already paying their bills. If implemented, the water levy would rise from 65.08 rand to 107.74 rand per month for domestic users. AfriForum's advisor for environmental affairs, Marius de Waal, says residents are being forced to carry the cost of municipal failures through rising fixed charges.
3: Joburg Water only blandly says the cost is to maintain the water network and the cost of installation. There's no way for us to determine, okay, but this is how much will be for replacing old pipes and this is the cost. So like any municipal service, for electricity you need a cost of supply study that says this is the cost of buying electricity from Eskom and this is the cost to distribute it through the network and to maintain our infrastructure. Similar principle applies for these water tariffs. And looking at the documents that's open for public participation at the moment, this rational link between the enormous increase and why it's necessary is missing.
0: Recapping the top story, President Cyril Ramaphosa says he's waiting for the Madlanga Commission of Inquiry outcomes before deciding whether to fire Police Minister Senzo Mkunu, who's on special leave. For SAFM News, I am Anne Musa.
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5: 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Cape Verdean Creole gives rhythm to everyday life. The sounds of Morna and Coladeira travel far beyond its shores. 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
7: 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As I'm sure you can tell, I'm not Joanne. She couldn't be here today. My name is Khumotso KG Mweketsi, and I'm in for Joanne today. So we're broadcasting live at the Rosebank International. It looks like we're here to see to the changeover in name from what used to be the Rosebank College to Rosebank International. They are launching and having an opening ceremony program around it, and we'll talk to various stakeholders to find out whether the name change is coming with major definitive changes for the brand. And the guests that we will talk to here are the the Deputy Minister Dr. Mimi Gondwe, who's the Deputy Minister in the portfolio of the Department of Higher Education and Training. We'll also talk to Mr. Jeff White, who's Group Executive Officer for the AvTech Group, and many other people that we'll talk to as part of that launch. But what won't change are some of the things that we're going to do today on the show. Of course, we open the lines for you between now and about 9:45. At 9:45, we're going to have a conversation with Bopilo Seleke, independent legal analyst, around the NPA winning a bid to stop further delays in the Zuma arms deal case. But we've also since learned, post the planning of this interview, that former President Jacob Zuma has indicated that he will appeal that High Court judgment. You do know that that High Court judgment succinctly basically said, used the Stalingrad word and said, the Stalingrad tactics that, according to the court, were being quote-unquote used by the former president cannot sustain, and at some point the case has to go to court, and that decided court date with both the state and themselves as the Zuma defense team is the 7th of May. But we'll see what happens, and we'll hear from our independent legal analyst in the form of Bopilo Seleke what that appears appeal now means for that May 7 court date. That conversation we'll have at 9:45. And as I said, we're at the Rosebank International. Rosebank College has rebranded as Rosebank International. So we'll talk to Professor Linda Mayer, who's the managing director at AdVTech Rosebank International Group, Dr. Mimi Gondwe, who is the Deputy Minister for the Higher Education Portfolio. After 11, we're going to have a conversation with Leslie Mayer, who's a lecturer at the University of Pretoria's Department of Physiotherapy. And I think we're going to have what probably is going to be an important conversation around young people being stressed and sick, and how that is a growing health crisis that is facing South Africa's youth. So we'll take that conversation to about 11:35. At 11:35, we'll talk with Vuyani Jagana, who's the CEO of Ilita Telecommunications, about issues of connectivity without affordability and how the lack of being able to afford connectivity leaves millions of South Africans behind. So that is what we're doing on the show today. We'll go to a quick commercial break and then come back with your calls on that number I gave you, 086-000-2032, 086-000-2032. If you instead you prefer to send a voice note, make it 30 to 45 seconds long and send it on the studio line 061-410-4107. 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So we'll go to break at 11 minutes past 10 and then we'll come back with your calls.
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7: So welcome back to the Daily Discourse. As I said, we're broadcasting live at Rosebank International in Johannesburg for its relaunch. There's a whole opening ceremony program that's going to happen in the first hour, but it would be interesting to hear the kind of things that are on your mind. CCC Dolashe received her marching orders from the president yesterday. It's a story that made news in the latter part of the day yesterday. And I think a lot of people, a lot of political parties that have since commented on her sacking basically welcomed it. I think, it was a very messy story. I heard Lumka Oliphant last night being interviewed by Koketso Sachane on Koketso Sachane's show. And she was talking about the fact that her fight with the Department of Social Development, is not over because who fired her? Excuse me, who fired her was the DG in the department. So it wasn't the minister, the now released minister, who fired her. So we'll see and watch the space. But I think the most important thing is, the people who live and need for the services of the Department of Social Development to be running succinctly are the ordinary citizens of South Africa. And what we hope is that, what needs to get done still is able to get done. And I think you also heard, of course, about the Zuma judgment that came out yesterday afternoon that basically instructs a court case that for over 20 years, I think it's over 20 years, has not been able to go to the courts because of what the judge said is a Stalingrad tactic. We thought that it would go, or we are hearing, reports that the president has appealed that very judgment, and we don't know what that will mean. So there's a lot that really we can talk about. 086-000-2032, 086-000-2032. Are you back, Lulamile, in Khayelitsha? Lulamile? Okay. Madidimale in Eguruleni, you want to talk about kings. Hi, Madidimale. Madidimale? Okay. It looks like we have a problem with our line. So perhaps what we don't have a problem with is the voice notes. So send your voice notes on 0614104107, 0614104107, so that we hear your take on all of the issues of today. And I think today is also the last day of the Madlanga Commission as they prepare to go. Remember, the president is expecting the second report on the 29th of May, if my memory is serving me correctly, and they have to go and prepare that report, and then they'll come back post the submission of that report to the president. But for now, I think after today's witness is heard, then that's it for, I think, a week or two as they go and prepare their report and then they come back. So 086-000-2032 if the lines in the studio are working, which I'm told they're not yet, or 0614104107. And if you yourself are a graduate of the Rosebank, now called the Rosebank International, or what used to be the Rosebank College, call us and tell us what that experience was for you and what you make of the rebranding. And we will talk at 9:45 with Bupilo Silike, independent legal analyst, on the NPA winning its bid to stop further delays in the Zuma arms deal case. And we'll also have his take on what that appeal for former President Zuma means. So we'll go to the studio and then come back. It's 17 minutes past 9.
4: As part of Africa Month, now we are profiling
13: Liberia, West Africa. West Africa's historic republic, bordered by Sierra Leone, Guinea, and Côte d'Ivoire, with a coastline along the Atlantic Ocean. Africa's oldest republic, founded in the 19th century by formerly enslaved Africans returning from the Americas. English is their official language. Dozens of indigenous languages shape the nation's cultural identity. Liberia declared independence in 1847, a symbol of freedom and self-governance in Africa's colonial era. Rubber, mining, and agriculture support the economy. Monrovia remains a key coastal capital in the region. But the country has endured civil wars, disease outbreaks, and economic hardship. Still, Liberia continues to rebuild with determination and hope. Liberia carries the meaning of freedom in its name and history. In every coastline, in every anthem, in every generation, there is resilience. Liberia, historic, resilient, rebuilding.
4: 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The Daily Discourse. More than talk, real understanding.
7: So welcome back. Thank God our lines are back. 086-000-2032, 086-000-2032. If you still prefer to send the WhatsApp, do so on 0614104107. Make your voice note short and quick and to the point, 30 to 45 seconds long. Let's start with Ngonde in Cape Town. You want to talk about Ramaphosa. Hi, Ngonde.
14: KG, I know you well. I know you well. I want to help our president, Cyril Matamela Ramaphosa. All right? You do know that ex-presidents of our country, those who are still living, do act as ex-officio members of the NEC. Therefore, Thabo Mbeki is well known. Udlamini, Tim Lowe, Udlamini. Is very much decisive, right? So, where Ramaphosa can be helped is to ask Thabo Mbeki outside the public glare, right, private meeting, and say, Mr. President, please help me. I'm so-called indecisive, and you are decisive, right? So let's collaborate here. I'm having difficulty in firing Senzo Thunu, right? How can you help me? And then Thabo Mbeki can help him. Remember Pravin Gordhan said you must connect the dots. So Thabo Mbeki will help you.
7: But how do you, how do you know that he's? But how do you know, Nqonda, that he's struggling to make a decision? Because I know that he's a gentleman who takes his time to make a decision. But I think he spoke on the matter. He literally said, and I'm not quoting him verbatim, "The Senzo Mkhunu's thing is the cross that he's willing to bear." He said that. For me, that says it's a decision. And now, what we also know is that he's saying he wants the full report to be delivered to him before he makes a decision on him. So that's a decision. So what would he be needing Thabo Mbeki for?
14: Oh, that's a cop-up waiting for Madlanga Commission. Madlanga is a justice, right? You know? He does not need Madlanga. Madlanga's done his work because they have proven
7: the work of the commission. The work of the commission is not done. Yeah.
14: Hold on. They have proven beyond doubt, right, that he had no business in disbanding the PKTT, all right? And the fact that he used the report of some academics was dismissed by those learned commissioners, right? So basically, he can then fire Thunu as he has fired this lady, Sistorashe. But I think Thunu, it's difficult to fire him, because being honest now, it's difficult to fire him because he's a political capital for Ramaphosa, all right? Ramaphosa wants to use him to win the elections in KwaZulu-Natal. So it was easy to fire Sisi Tolashe, right?
7: So you're saying Sisisi, guys, we don't say her name correctly. You're saying Sisisi was an easy one to fire. But Sisisi, others would argue, was or is still the NC Women's League president.
14: But
7: that is not capital?
14: All of them. Look. If you are appointed by a president in this country, as things stand now, right? Mm-hmm. You are appointed at the behest of the president.
7: Yes, you serve at the behest of the president.
14: Yes. So basically, he can hire and fire you without accounting to parliament or anyone for that matter. So it's a cop-up to say he's waiting for Madlang. For what?
7: Okay. Thank you. Ntlantla in KZN, I heard Kathy talking about that BUSA bill on salaries. Hi, good morning.
15: Good morning, my sister Katie. How are you?
7: I'm well. How are you, Ntlantla?
15: My sister, that bill exists, my sister, and BUSA is just playing with us, just because they know that people of South Africa, they are ignorant. For example, Section 18 of Employment Equity demands employers to disclose all the information that is required by employees to ensure that they get to negotiate or make sure that there's equal treatment to all employees. And secondly, in terms of code of labor practice, it gets to require employers to review all the salaries. If there's any discrepancies, they are required to ensure.
7: So, if it's already inculcated in law, why is there a bill that proposes the equal way, the equal pay status for all employees, equal work, equal pay for all employees in South Africa, also outside of the equal work, equal pay that is being asked for, they're also asking that employees no longer demand that you tell them or prove to them how much you're earning when they make an offer to you. So they have to make an offer to you, notwithstanding what it is that you're currently earning at your place of employment.
15: First of all, when employees do it, they require to disclose what you were earning previously. They're doing something that is wrong. It was out of the law. They must hire you according to what the position is paying, not what they wish to pay you because of what you were earning previously.
7: So it sounds like you're agreeing with the bill, because that's what the bill is saying, that, you know, it's not fair for me to be asked uhola malini when somebody's offering me a job. It should be them telling me this is the cap, or this is the place at which we're willing to negotiate around for the position.
15: KG, the bill exists already. The only thing is enforcement. Since we lack enforcement, we are going to have politicians who will come and campaign using the ignorance of us as South Africans. It's a fact, my sister. First of all, how many labor inspectors who are going to enforce this since we've got a shortage of labor inspectors? We've got 2,200 inspectors out of 2.6 million companies. What are they going to do?
7: Okay, let's hear other people's take, Nhlanhla. Vuyiswa in Parktown, you want to talk the former president. Which former president? We have a couple. We have Khalima Motlhande. Which one? Hi.
16: No, hi, Khumutso, how are you?
7: I'm well, thank you. Maybe,
16: yes,
7: I never
16: thank
7: know.
16: You
7: Maybe you want to talk about Khalima Motlhande. Who knows?
16: Umkulua, no, I don't want to talk about Umkulua. I want to talk about the case of former President Jacob Zuma. That's why I have a problem with Western law, you know, because in the absence of Madiba, in the absence of Fujoma Dise, in absence of the witnesses from Tint Company from France. I'm wondering, and given the duration or the time that has been spent, you know, with this case not getting anywhere, you know, I wonder if there's anything that's going to come out of this. Because for me,
7: don't you believe, though, in justice delayed being justice denied? Are you saying that over 20 years of us waiting for this thing to go to court makes it not even relevant anymore?
16: I don't think it's relevant anymore, because if those change witnesses are no more, and we have Utata, who is no more with us, and then you have Jomo Dise, he's also no longer present, and the only person that is present is Thabo Mbeki. And I'm asking myself a lot of questions about this law. How does it really go? You know, because in African traditional,
7: do you not believe that the South African public deserves to know what happened? Because the allegations stem from the controversial multi-billion rand 1999 arms procurement deal that involved not just Thales, but several European defense companies.
16: I have a lot of, you know, I've been following this case when I was very young. And the tin company has a history of destroying African countries that become independent, and not them
7: alone.
16: As in
7: Thales.
16: It has
7: Thales.
16: A history. It actually destroyed General Bokassa of Central Africa. Idi Amin was one of their victims, and so many of African presidents that came into power, including Kwame Nkrumah himself. because they come in.
7: Unfortunately, I've run out of time, and I'm being told to go to the news headlines. But keep calling on 086-000-2032. Let's go to the news headlines.
0: Good morning, I'm Anne Musa. In the headlines, the Public Service Commission says it will meet with the Acting Social Development Minister, Sindisiwe Chikunga, to ensure officials in the department who've been implicated in wrongdoing are held accountable. NCC leader and Member of Parliament Fadil Adams' bail hearing will resume this morning in the Pinetown Magistrates Court. And President Cyril Ramaphosa says he's waiting for the Matlanga Commission of Inquiry outcomes before deciding whether to fire Police Minister Senzo Mkunu, who's on special leave. I'll have details on these and other stories at 10.
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7: 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If you're wondering, we're broadcasting live at the Rosebank International, which is rebranding to Rosebank International from Rosebank College. Let's go to the calls some more. Madidi Male in Eguruleni. You still want to talk about Kings. Hi, Madidi Male.
17: Yes.
7: Did we lose
17: okay.
7: him? Hi.
17: It's me, Bonagele, now.
7: Oh, Bonagele in Cape Town. You want to talk about the firing of the now former minister, Dolashe?
17: Absolutely, yes. You see, there's one thing that I don't understand or that confusing me with regard to the firing of Usisi Dolashe, and I'm talking about the South Africans. They're questioning as to why she was fired and Mthunu was not fired. And like you explained to the previous caller, that guy's case is before the Commission of Madlanga. And the president is waiting for the report, as you explained. What is that? That is not is not clear with regard to that.
7: So well, I think Bonagele, I think what the caller was saying is that, to the eyes of average South Africans who watch the Matlanga Commission on a daily basis, to them it's a done. You know, they've made up their minds about the guilt or lack thereof of the former of the suspended minister. But the point I was trying to make to Ngonde is it's not only, I suppose, about what we see. It's what the commissioners will tell you in terms of the report that the president is waiting for.
17: Absolutely. It's something that I think I'm explaining it for the problem, fourth time, if not the fifth time. Every time on Go on Radio, even on Mhlobo NN as well, I'm saying the very same thing. The president will get a report with regard to everything that is happening there, and then will take and make a decision as to what he needs to do. So now they're complaining and asking as to this minister was fired. Are they really? And in fact, that's the other thing that I wanted to say, with regard to what the president said, he's not going to explain why he fired Usisi Dolashe. Everybody knows why. Does he really have to come up and say, "I'm firing Usisi Dolashe"?
7: Can I throw a spanner in the works? Can I throw a spanner in the works? Because
17: go ahead, I'm listening.
7: I think we have to look at all issues concerned. There are three similarities between the ministers that have been one is suspended, two has been fired. Mm-hmm. The former minister of higher education. Right, and the now former minister of social development in the form of Sisi Dolashe, who you and I are talking about, both of them

0: get a research thoroughly.
1: Sorry, say the question again. I didn't hear.
0: If a member of parliament, similar to the president, he's a member of parliament, okay?
1: No, he's not. That's why he has to be invited when he goes to.
0: Let me switch it like this. If a president or minister or any member of parliament, if he or she can be convicted in Christ or charged, that person, is he allowed or he allocated to his or her benefits after that conviction? Is it allowed according to our constitution or parliamentary or the minister or presidency way? That one is a question. I'll get the answer one day when I'm listening. I'll continue listening to SAFM.
1: Did we lose him? I think we lost him. Did we lose him, Mark? Maybe let's go to Charlie. Or is it Charlie in Koffiefontein? Yes. Hi, Charlie. Hi, Charlie.
2: Hi, KG. Yes, KG.
1: Hey.
2: Yes, I'm saying I want to talk about Starlink. Ne?
1: Sure.
2: Our laws are clear that if you are a telecommunications company, you have to get an ICASA license, and that ICASA license can only be obtained through BEE compliant, right?
1: Mm-hmm.
2: Now we've got this boy, Solu Malazi of the DA, who's trying to amend our laws.
1: But why would you disrespect him and call him a boy? I mean,
2: he is younger than me.
1: Come on.
2: He's younger than me.
1: Just respect him. He's a minister. Respect him.
2: Okay. We cannot let our Starlink come to South Africa. Number one, it's going to pose a massive risk to our security and sovereignty and data security. You know, we cannot put such critical infrastructure in the hands of someone who has demonstrated that he can switch off Starlink whenever he feels like it. Case in point in Ukraine. We've got over 600 companies which are complying with our laws in South Africa. Why should Elon Musk be special and we should amend our laws for him? If we're going to amend our laws for Elon, then we can might as well do it for each and every company which is not a South African company. Then we can amend our laws for them. Yes.
1: Okay. Thanks, Charlie. Aisha, you're in Uppington. Hi.
3: Morning,
1: you want to talk about the petrol price?
3: Peggy, morning. It's a pleasure to hear you.
1: Oh, hi, Aisha. So nice to hear from you as well.
3: Peggy, before I get to the petrol price, I concur with the previous speaker. Basis that we have to be forward-thinking, and we have to get the Chinese system Baidu for our own well-being. Nobody with a brain cell will take Elon's company. Starlink. That puts us in critical danger. Think. Coming to the petrol price, June, 32 Rand for petrol and 42 Rand for diesel. What does that mean in our lived reality? Food prices going up, everything going up. This government must be held
1: responsible. It's going to be a mess. It's going to be a mess. It's going to be a mess, particularly for the poorest of the poor. And I'm not saying the middle class or the so-called middle class. I call it so-called now because even the middle class is struggling. I think the worst that are going to experience it are the poorest of the poor in this country. I can't imagine what life is going to be like for them.
3: No, Cecil must be taken back. They must fix this. They made this, they must fix it. And then lastly, Katie, just I want to give a shout out to Country Letter. Look at your constitution. Read it in conjunction with the United Nations Declaration on the Rights of Indigenous People. You have to revise that. Thanks, Katie.
1: Thanks, Aisha. I'm not quite sure who my next caller is, but I'm just going to say good morning to them.

0: Hello, can
1: Good
0: you hear me?
1: morning. Hi. Yes, I can hear you.
0: KG, it's Miles Boodoo here.
1: Okay. Hi, good morning, Miles Boodoo.
0: The Miles Boodoo, you know, that hasn't changed for the past 31 years, walking the narrow and the tight, staying on the right side of the law,
1: When
0: and
1: you
0: everything
1: say
0: for
1: I
0: that.
1: the Miles Boodoo, I know you're implying personally. And I don't know the Miles Boodoo personally, but I know of Miles Boodoo, yes.
0: KG, listen,
1: It
0: I just want to
1: used to
0: find out.
1: be Golden Miles Boodoo. Remember that era?
0: Yeah, Golden Miles is a slave name, and I don't know nothing about slavery. The real name is
1: Okay.
0: Uyingo or Bhuti or Fuze Uyisenzele.
1: Okay, hi Miles. You want to talk the redeployment of ministers? Good morning.
0: Yes, man, I don't understand here the inconsistency. You know, I don't know what does it got to do with fairness. You know, you got uThembisi Melane, who was a minister of justice and constitutional development, justice nohas, where people must be given justice and justice must prevail. She was redeployed to the Department of Human Settlement after she was found wanting, you know, having made a loan of 500 and something thousand to start a coffee shop somewhere in Sandton. And we go back to VBS Bank and must be reminded what really happened there. The elderly died of heart attack, high blood pressure over the looting of their money, and that saga has not been resolved yet. She was not fired, she was not embarrassed, she was taken from justice. Now you expect there must be justice in this country to another department, and she's living large there. And you have found now the minister of social development is fired, she's been embarrassed, and her career is gone and forgotten. And I'm not surprised, because when I look into what we've read yesterday or the other day, that in prison, the cooking oil, you know, 1 liter is 672 rand to 726 per a liter, whereas the standard price is 29 rand. Gravy powder, Department of Correctional Services, is 3,635 rand for a bulk.
1: Mr. Boodoo, I'm gonna have to let you go because it's time for me to. Our next guest has been waiting for a while. It's time for
0: Thank
1: me
0: you, ma'am.
1: to go to the next guest. And thank you for your calls on the open line. I have to shift gear now. The National Prosecuting Authority has secured a major legal victory in the long-running 1999 arms deal corruption case involving the former president Jacob Zuma and the French defense company Thales. The KwaZulu-Natal High Court in Pietermaritzburg ruled yesterday, the 14th of May, that the criminal trial must proceed despite any further interlocutory applications or appeals. And I think that's the important part. Despite any further interlocutory applications or appeals aimed at delaying proceedings, Judge Nkosinathi clearly found that Zuma had repeatedly used what the courts have previously described as a Stalingrad tactics, a strategy that involves numerous legal applications designed to delay the start of the trial. The ruling clears the way for the corruption trial to begin on the 1st of February. My mistake, earlier I said the 7th of May, the 1st of February 2027. So let's have a conversation about this with Bopilo Seleke, independent legal analyst. Good morning, thank you. And I want to start at that point, Bopilo, the point of despite any further interlocutory applications or appeals aimed at delaying proceedings, those proceedings go on the 1st of February. And I start there because in the latter part of the day, when I switched on my TV, I saw info that the president is going to appeal this very judgment. Good morning, your take.
2: Good morning, Komoto. Lovely having this chat with you this morning.
1: Lovely having this chat, yeah?
2: Well, this week's judgment, and perhaps why it matters, is what Judge Chilli effectively said, and it can be summed up in one word. The judge simply said enough. It was the court's view that pending interlocutory litigation can no longer indefinitely delay the criminal trial, and further motivated that society has an interest in finality, and that justice delayed affects not only the accused, but the constitutional system itself. And you would know that traditionally, delay arguments are framed as protecting accused persons' fair trial rights. But this judgment recognizes, and I think it's important, that endless delays can also undermine public confidence in the administration of justice. So I think to footnote the jurisprudential shift there to say, what is it that has come out of the judgment delivered in KwaZulu-Natal? It can be summed up in that way.
1: So those of us without the legal know-how that, you know, an expert like yourself has, how do we read the situation? Because when I go back to the point I made earlier about the despite any further interlocutory applications, the application has been lodged for him, as in the person of the former president, Jacob Zuma, to appeal that judgment. So could those be two court cases that happen at the same time? Let's say that appeal gets heard a week before February 1.
2: Well, what simply happens in a matter where an appeal is lodged, that doesn't necessarily stay the main proceedings. This would be what Judge Chilli was speaking about yesterday, that the case simply has to go on. But what it can do when you lodge an appeal is you still have to appear before a competent court where it has to hear your argument and make a determination based on issues of application of law and whether they can uphold your appeal before they can grant you a blanket access to the courts to say, let us stay this application until my appeal or the facts of my appeal have been entertained. But what I do find ironic, KG, is the South African lexicon has sort of adopted this the word Stalingrad prosecution, and it's been called a Zuma tactic. The irony of it is the phrase itself originated from Zuma's own late advocate, Kemp J. Kemp. And what strategy is it refers to litigation approach in which every conceivable procedural avenue is pursued. And you would have seen this with every interlocutory challenge, every review application, every appeal, and every procedural objection. All of this is designed not necessarily to win immediately on the merits, but to delay the substantive criminal trial itself.
1: Yeah. I mean, what does that mean? Even because I love the fact that you say, you know, Stalingrad has been in our lexicon now as average non-legal South Africans. But what does, and I know that the law is governed and driven by precedents. What does it mean for a court, including a Supreme Court of Appeal, which had found that Zuma was employing those Stalingrad tactics, the wording of the judge yesterday, even using that Stalingrad so-called word as a tactic, what does it mean for anybody who may in the future try to apply what some may perceive to be a Stalingrad tactic, but perhaps may be valid for them to be going through different courts? In fact, we find ourselves in a situation now with the highest office in the land, taking a panel review back to the courts. Some people are already using that Stalingrad word in relation to that particular case.
2: So what the courts over the years have noted, and I think it boiled down to Judge Chilli's judgment yesterday, where it was noted that the former president has been employing the so-called Stalingrad approach. And we saw this pattern. And what's interesting about this case is it has played out in the South African Court of Public Opinion as well. We would have seen this pattern repeatedly, applications for permanent stays of prosecution. We would have seen the multiple or the plethora of appeals. But most interestingly and recently would have been the litigation surrounding prosecutor Billy Downer and the attempt to privately prosecute Downer and journalist Karen Morn. You would have also remembered that there were medical postponements. And more recently as well, arguments that deaths of certain witnesses render a fair trial impossible.
1: Yes.
2: So what I'm saying, we're saying that most of these arguments, however that they've been advanced in our courts, have ultimately been unsuccessful, which brings us to this week's judgment. And the High Court ruled that the trial must proceed notwithstanding pending interlocutory litigation. And that for me was legally significant, because ordinarily appeal processes suspend proceedings, but the court held that broader interests of justice now outweigh the continuation of endless procedural delays. And this is where the judgment becomes constitutionally profound.
1: Yeah. And what do you make of the NPA's success in this argument that, you know, the repeated court applications to delay the trial for years amounts to that Stalingrad that we talked about? Because somebody can say this is an argument that they could have advanced a couple of years ago. The point I'm trying to get to is why now? Why now does this make a difference?
2: You would remember the statement that was released by the NPA, I think a couple of months ago, that sought to inform the public, I guess, or to take them through the proceedings of this particular case, wherein the NPA had said they are going to make an application for a trial continuance, despite the many numerous avenues of delays that the former president would have tried to abuse or make use of, quote unquote. Why now? The question then becomes important to say, and it's framed in Judge Chile's judgment, that it now becomes more about the administration of justice and not just about bringing an accused person before court. The delays have significantly impeded the administration of justice. And the NPA, as the dominus litis in this particular matter, had a constitutional right to ensure that the constitutional interests of accountability, of finality, and effective administration of justice are upheld. And that's what we see from Judge Chile's judgment yesterday.
1: Yeah. So, interestingly enough, there were people who called before you and I had this conversation, you know, South Africans. Some advanced the argument that what's the point? It's, you know, this arms deal case has dragged on for more than two decades. It's become one of the longest running corruption prosecution cases in South Africa. And there's another one who advanced the age argument regards, of course, one of the accused in the form of the former President Zuma, that, you know, this is a gentleman who's almost 83 years old, almost, in fact, I dare say it was the tone that came with those calls was, what's the point now? Tell me legally, what's the point now?
2: I think what's important after so many years, and I think why the Zuma matter has become so, you know, symbolically important in South African constitutional democracy is the case is no longer simply about whether corruption occurred in the arms deal. And I think this is why the previous callers needed to zone in or home in on. There's a larger constitutional question here, and the question is whether politically powerful individuals can indefinitely frustrate accountability mechanisms through superior access to litigation resources and procedural maneuvering. So what are we saying? In other words, can constitutional accountability survive political power? That is the real issue now confronting the South African legal order. And perhaps the final irony is this. For many years, Jacob Zuma publicly declared that I want my day in court. And after almost two decades of procedural warfare, the judiciary has now effectively responded through Judge Chile and said, fine, let's finally have the trial. Unless something dramatic changes, notwithstanding the appeal, we don't know if it's been actually filed before court. I know there is an intention to appeal. But what we can assume is that the trial is now expected to begin on the 1st of February 2027.
1: Yeah, it was a hard stance that was taken, Bophelo, by Judge Chilli, because, you know, if I can quote him, some of the things that he said were very hardcore. He said, and I quote him, he said, a factual finding has been made several times that Mr. Zuma is implementing Stalingrad delay tactics to the commencement of the trial. He also warned that without this court's intervention, there's a likelihood of a grave injustice or the administration of justice being brought into disrepute. And he even further went on to say this court, meaning his court, owes the public a duty to facilitate the expeditious commencement and management of the criminal trial. What did you make of those words?
2: It was a punctuation of two points in this Zuma litigation matter, where one, you remember when Zuma was charged, or let's call it the spy tapes moment, the Supreme Court of Appeal ruled that the NPA's decision to withdraw charges against Zuma was irrational. And it's my view, reading Judge Chilli's judgment, that the FCA's judgment now can be said to have established that prosecutorial decisions involving politically powerful figures are not immune to constitutional scrutiny. I mean, we can go as far back as the judgment of Hilary Squires, who made a very similar finding, and this was back then, before all of the interlocutory applications. Before
1: For
2: all
1: Shabir
2: of
1: Sheikh.
2: Yes. Hilary Squires made a very similar and said, the administration of justice must continue. You're an accused in the matter. You need to have your day in court so as to ward off any imputed criminality in your conduct or relationship with the then guilty and sentenced Shabir Sheikh.
1: Yeah, it's like a full circle moment. And it was really, really lovely to talk to you, Bophelo Seleke, independent legal and analyst. Thank you for your insights, and thank you for sharing your time with us. I suppose we'll see. We'll watch this space to the 1st of February, 2027. Thank you, and have a lovely Friday.
2: Thank you, too. Thank you.
1: Thank you. So we're going to go to the news, and then between the 10 and 11 hour, we'll have conversations around why we are here at the now Rosebank International. It's 10 now. It's time for the latest news.

0: In our top stories, PSC demands accountability in Social Development Department and Fadil Adams bail hearing resumes. Good morning. The Public Service Commission, PSC, says it will meet with the Acting Social Development Minister, Sindisiwe Chikunga, to ensure officials in the department who've been implicated in wrongdoing are held accountable. President Cyril Ramaphosa has removed Sisisi Tolashe from her ministerial position following allegations of misconduct. Tolashe's removal comes after the Social Development Department confirmed Tolashe's special advisor, Ngwako Khatla, had been suspended with immediate effect. PSC chairperson, Professor Somadota Fikeni.
1: Where we said action should be taken, that will still stand. Where we said money should be recovered, that will still stand, irrespective of the fact that the minister is no longer there. We will arrange and meet with the new acting minister and submit the report and expect a timeline for the implementation of the consequences for the actions that were taken.
0: National Coloured Congress MP Fadil Adams' bail hearing will resume this morning in the Pinetown Magistrates Court. Adams is facing charges of defeating the ends of justice and fraud linked to ongoing cases investigated by the Political Killing Stars team. These include the assassination of former ANC Youth League leader Sandiso Magaka. Zanele Buthelezi reports.
2: On Wednesday, the state strongly opposed his bail application, saying he attempted to evade police when the arrest warrant was issued. The state also argued he has no reliable address and is likely to interfere with state witnesses after he allegedly attempted to influence the Hawks officer who helped him to visit Magaka's killer Sibusiso Ncengwa at Westville Prison. It further pointed to his refusal to follow a 2023 Equality Court order after making a prohibited speech. In his affidavit, Adams denied the state's claims. The defense is expected to present its arguments for bail today.
0: 11 suspects, including 5 Mexican nationals, arrested in connection with a large-scale illegal drug lab in Swartruggings in the northwest, are expected to make their first appearance before the local magistrates' court. The 11 were arrested following a police intelligence-driven operation, which led to the discovery of, among others, an illegal drug manufacturing facility worth over R1 billion. Police say preliminary investigations indicate the discovery of the lab is the 4th in South Africa with alleged Mexican links. The Gauteng Health Department is cautioning the public against the use of unregulated medication for body enhancement procedures like BBLs. The warning follows the hospitalization of 2 patients in Ekurhuleni who suffered severe complications, including organ failure. The patients are currently in the intensive care unit. The department spokesperson, Steve Mabona, says they are working with relevant authorities to investigate the contents of the substances used.
3: What we wanted to come to the public with is just to caution against any utilization of the unregulated medication, be it for enhancement processes or even that of body enhancement, as it were, the PBL process that we have mentioned there, because that's what we detected it was meant to be from the affected patient.
0: And finally, the head of the CIA, John Ratcliffe, has delivered a message from U.S. President Donald Trump to top Cuban officials. He says the U.S. is prepared to engage on economic and security issues, but only if Havana makes fundamental changes. Cuba says the meeting was an attempt to improve dialogue. A U.S. fuel blockade has led to severe shortages and protests on the island. The BBC's Will Grant has the details.
4: The exact nature of the bilateral talks with the CIA chief aren't known, with some analysts suggesting it could be part of a negotiation towards changes at the top of the island's leadership. In its statement, the Cuban government said that during the talks with Mr. Ratcliffe, it had been able to demonstrate categorically that Cuba does not represent a threat to the national security of the United States, and that legitimate reasons do not exist to include it in the list of nations which supposedly sponsor terrorism.
0: Recapping the top story, the Public Service Commission says it will meet with the Acting Social Development Minister, Sandisiwe Chikunga, to ensure officials in the department who've been implicated in wrongdoing are held accountable. For SAFM News, I am Anne Musa.
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6: Guinea-Bissau, West Africa. A small coastal nation in West Africa, bordered by Senegal and Guinea, with islands stretching into the Atlantic Ocean, a land of mangroves, rivers, and rich biodiversity. The Bijou Islands remain one of Africa's unique ecological treasures. Portuguese is the official language, Criollo and many local languages carry culture through communities. Guinea-Bissau gained independence in 1973, however recognized internationally in 1974, a liberation struggle that inspired anti-colonial movements across Africa. Agriculture and fishing support the economy. Cashew nuts are one of the country's major exports, but political instability, poverty, and weak infrastructure continue to slow development. Still, culture, music, and community remain powerful sources of identity. Guinea-Bissau stands resilient through uncertainty. In every island, in every rhythm, in every struggle, there is spirit. Guinea-Bissau, resilient, cultural, enjoy.
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0: Chromosome, the dragging of Zuma's case, it cannot be an excuse. And actually, this is the symbolic structure or pattern of this useless South African criminal justice system. You see, that those are the results. The criminal justice system, as well as the so-called constitution. Now look what's happening. But he must go to jail. Finish and clear. Thanks. Willie Nkuma.
1: Morning, KG. KG, I think Jacob Zuma must face, he must go to court and face the presiding officer. And if he's being charged, like any other citizen, he must serve those years. Remember, these are the people that have said that Cyril is a criminal, and the criminal is Jacob Zuma. And remember, he became a president on the offside. It's Zungu in Katleho.
2: Morning, KG, and morning to the SFM listeners. It's Mfundo from Durban. I'm not a DA fan or Elon Musk fan for that instance. However, I do believe ICASA has been used politically to fight Elon Musk directly, based on the fact that a third of the ICT companies that they regulate are not themselves BBE compliant, but they're able to operate with impunity. So at the end of the day, it's we are going to suffer again with jobs, faster internet, based on the fact that they are not, they don't, he doesn't believe that he needs to comply with BBEE, which only benefits the elite few. Thank you.
3: Zuma is in court together with Talis. Let it not be the argument be about one person. Talis right now has got a case of wanting to strike the matter out of court. Why? Because all the witnesses relied upon have died. It's still pending. And besides, there's the notion that the case has never said is wrong. Zuma had two judgments given in his favor by Judge Nicholson and Judge Msima before Mshe and PA Mshe struck the case out of, withdrew the case. So it's not only to be revived when Zuma was to be ousted from parliament.
4: Good morning, Sister KG. This is Agamati Ebola. Sister KG, we thank the president for removing Umama Tolashe, although everyone is claiming the victory of I'm the one who called the president to remove her. But yeah, let me go to Madlanga. Madlanga Commission is a blessing to this country, and we can see it is working. But my question is, how come our General Khan, they are friends of big political parties, big friends of the people who are leading opposition political parties? How do we trust those leaders if they are not pushing this kind of impeachment to remove the president, so Madlanga will go away? Good morning. This is Agamati Ebola.
5: Hi, KG. Good to hear you. We all know, first of all, we all do welcome the firing of Minister Tolashe. It's long overdue. But we also all know that she could be popping up in another ministry, because that is how the president works. If you are corrupt, you're not going to be just fired. You're going to be redeployed in another ministry, because that is what he did with Minister Simelane and all the other corrupt ministers and officials are still in their positions. Cities are kept on.
6: Good morning, KG, your crew at SFM Ministers at Large. You know, the sacking of Ms. Tolashe is very interesting. It was again a hearsay. For me, did the president prove anything? Is there anything tangible that the president can put on the table, except that the allegations that are against her? Why I'm saying this, Can you juxtapose that against what the Minister of Police was facing? Aren't those allegations, as he said? So the president is good in playing double standards, as far as I'm concerned. That's me thinking. Busy from Pretoria. Have a lovely morning. Bye.
7: Good morning, Sis KG and your team. You know, Sis KG, I believe the president is inconsistent with his decisions because some ministers are getting fired while others get away with impunity. Thank you. This is Anonymous.
8: Your voice notes coming on the 0614104107 number, and welcome to the second hour of the Daily Discourse. Rosebank College has rebranded as Rosebank International, and we're starting conversations around why, because I suppose what's in a name, with Professor Linda Meyer. Professor Linda Meyer is the Managing Director of What did you say? Advitech. She is the Managing Director of Advitech's Rosebank International Group, and she is my guest in the studio. Prof, good morning, and thank you for coming through.
9: Thank you so much. Thank you so much for the opportunity.
8: So you've described Africa as a knowledge gateway. What does that mean in practical terms for students, for academics, and the continent's role in global higher education?
9: Well, certainly Africa is no longer simply a participant in global higher education. It's becoming a contributor, innovator, and a thought leader.
8: Mm-hmm.
9: You know, we've always looked at the Eurocentric approach. Our students want to go and study in Europe or America.
8: Mm-hmm.
9: And we're really saying that we have got the intellectual capital in Africa to build institutions that are globally competitive, where our students can now start picking us. And, you know, you don't need to go somewhere else to go and get those knowledge tests. And certainly when we speak to what the continent is and what it is becoming, Africa has the largest youth population. We are the future.
8: Mm.
9: And therefore we cannot no longer have this constrained mindset, you know, this very colonial mindset that mm-hmm. we have to go somewhere else.
8: Mm-hmm.
9: We have got our own solutions. We've got people that are incredibly intelligent, people that are foregrounding and the leaders in knowledge sets.
8: Yeah.
9: So certainly, let's embrace that.
8: Yeah. So many institutions, though, Prof, speak about employability, but Rosebank International is apparently positioning itself around measurable outcomes. What evidence gives you confidence that the institution is ready for a university status?
9: Well, certainly when we look at what is a university, mm-hmm. it's an institution that is strong on teaching and learning, it's an institution that is strong on research, and it's an institution that is very strong on community engagement, or what we refer to service engagement.
8: Mm-hmm.
9: And that means that when we speak about ourselves as a university, it's a trajectory, right?
8: Mm.
9: We the legislation has changed now, privates, we are waiting the regulations which will be published imminently. What does that mean? First of all, we'll obviously go through a journey of being a higher education college and then transcending into being a university. And that requires that we have qualifications from undergrad all the way to PhDs. Now, we started offering master's degrees this year. Next year, we'll have that trajectory to PhDs. But we can already see that we are positively contributing to the research base of South Africa. We're putting out excellent research in many, many areas in South Africa.
8: Mm.
9: And that's what makes us. But more importantly, when we speak about graduate unemployment, second highest in the world, second to Djibouti. I must be honest, I had to go and see where Djibouti was when I read that.
8: But isn't that also telling?
9: Well, it's telling when you look at Stats SA statistics, and it tells you when somebody's got a degree, the unemployment rate is only, it vacillates between 10 and 12%.
8: Mm.
9: But youth unemployment for those 15 to 24 is already over 60%.
8: Mm.
9: For though in South Africa is the only country in the world where the youth definition goes to 34. You know, we see some
8: I thought
9: people,
8: it was 35, but that's
9: well,
8: also, you know.
9: You know, that's when we look at some of our colleagues in the Youth League, some of them already have grey beards. So we must also reflect on that. And the issue is that education is the future. Education is the only thing that can give this economy the skills that we need. We have to grow at 3%, but it's not that we have an unemployment problem. We have a skills problem. We have a qualification problem, because in the STEM fields, there are huge, huge vacuums of vacancies that have not been filled.
8: Yeah.
9: And we need to acknowledge that.
8: I didn't ask the question, what's in a name? Because, I mean, there has to be a reason why you moved from Rosebank College to Rosebank International. Some say Rose by any other name, as you know, the saying, still smells as sweet. But why? Why the name change?
9: Well, certainly because we have this international trajectory. Advitec has got strong partners. The World Bank through the IFC owns about 5% of Advitec. The Coronation Fund owns a large portion of us. But what people don't know is the Public Investment Corporation, where government pensions go, owns 27% of Advitec. And Advitec, you know, our group includes schools like Crawford College, Pinnacle Colleges. In Ghana, we have the biggest school in Ghana called Ghana International. In Kenya, we have a good footprint. In Ethiopia. And why we changed to Rosebank International is because we've opened our first campus in Ghana. And our dream is to have a campus in every big African city.
8: Yeah.
9: And we certainly, that's what will happen. And that is our vision.
8: So let's bring it back home then. Because South Africa's graduates, as you alluded to earlier, are also entering a rapidly changing labor market that is now shaped by artificial intelligence and automation. How is Rosebank International preparing students for jobs that may not even exist yet? I mean, where we are now, 5-10 years ago, we didn't anticipate a lot of things that have led us here. So there'll be careers that spring in the next 5-10 years that we can't even fathom to think about right now yet.
9: Absolutely. And we say that we educate for the future. So all of our qualifications are digitally and AI enabled. Our students all leave as technical wizards when they leave yet. So technology enabled individuals. When we speak about the jobs of the future, we work closely with professional and statutory bodies. We make sure that our knowledge sets are current, but we look to the future. There's adaptive technology and AI. We can't be left behind.
8: Mm.
9: So when we speak about agentic AI, when we speak about generative AI, all of these things are embedded in our knowledge constructs. And Rosebank has a free channel it was called Rosebank College TV
8: at
9: channel.
8: At the time, yeah.
9: But now it's Rosebank International channel on YouTube. It's free AI-enabled digital videos. It's open source, so it's available to anybody in a public or private institution that has lectures, AI digitally enabled. Please go and make use of that. It's a wonderful, wonderful resource. So we really are equipping students for the future.
8: Prof, my final question to you before I go to the CEO is, I'm hoping that this rebrand goes beyond just a name change. What cultural and academic shifts do you want students and the public to associate with the now Rosebank International?
9: Well, international means that we are exposing ourselves to international standards. So we'll be going through many triple accreditations, making sure that we are globally competitive. But also, as we look to our academic project, we'll be deepening that. We're doing a lot more research, making sure that we invest heavily in those areas, which we've already done. We already produced 45 points for those who are in the research community. They'll understand that this is a good trajectory to where we're going, and we are positively contributing to the knowledge base of South Africa and more importantly to the Pan-African agenda.
8: Okay, we'll leave it there, and thank you for your time. All the best for the future, but all the best for today, because it clearly is a busy day. Do you want to, maybe before you go, talk to the highlights that are going to be anticipated for today?
9: Well, certainly. We're going to have a launch event, and there are events on each of our campuses. You can hear our choir in the background.
8: Mm-hmm.
9: And we obviously have the WITS Orchestra here that is supporting us, because they're right across the road at the Braamfontein campus. We work very closely and collaboratively with the universities that are in environment. We will have the Deputy Minister of Higher Education and Training, Dr. Mm-hmm. Mimi Gondwe. We will have our chairperson of our board, Professor Alex, and obviously our CEO and many executives and industry leaders that will be joining us today in this day of celebration. So each campus, we will be having the speeches and the formalities, and then it's time to really sit back and celebrate our success with all of our students. Our staff and our students, obviously, are the most important community for us.
8: Congratulations, thank you for the time. Let me let you go join the celebrations. Professor Linda Meyer is the Managing Director and President of Rosebank International and RIUC in Ghana. So we'll have a conversation, we'll go to break and then have a conversation with Jeff White, who's the Group CEO of Advitech, when we come back from break.
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8: Mark, I think you need to go to the Rosebank International, where we're here to witness its launch and rebrand. And we're waiting for Jeff White, who's the Group CEO of Advitech, to come and talk to us. So you can send some of your voice notes on all of the other issues that we've had time to talk about on 086-000-20. Rather, that's the studio line if you want to join the conversation, 086-000-2032, or send your voice notes on 061-410-4107. For now, let's go to some voice notes as we await Jeff White to take his seat. In fact, he's here. Mr. Jeff White is the Group CEO of Advitech. So let's go to those voice notes first. I think we have a caller in Du. Hi, Du.
13: Hello. This is KJ. How are you?
8: I'm well, thank you, Du.
13: I'm good, man. In fact, I want to share my experience about the Parapara saga or story. I'm on the e-hailing driver. Other day, I pick up another guy from one of the estates in Durban where you get an access with a security code. And the guy, he was wearing some very good clothes, and you can see his house is good. And then what was surprising me, it's his phone. He was carrying those phones that they call Pena or Pena phone, but Popo, we call it Popopo. And then I said to him, hey, bro, put me in, man. What are you doing for a living? He said, why? I said, no, you and your phone, it doesn't match. So whatever you can do, I can try to just squeeze myself just for my kids. I'm old now. I'm about 50 years. So he laughed at me, so we laughed at the car. And he ended up telling me that he was working for National Prosecuting Authority, NPA. He said, hey, I asked him, hey, guys, why you let the president just walk easily on that para-para thing? He said to me, hey, you know what, bro? If your superior tell you that, hey, don't touch this or take this case to so-and-so, you have to do as they instruct you. There's nothing you can do. Actually, eventually told me about the phone, that he can't use those smartphones on his personal life, most when it took his personal trip. And to carry on with the story, he said to me, hey, you know what? That para-para thing, the money was full in the room, not that one in the coach. His colleagues, they told me that the man was full in the room. The president, he bought the carpet himself to pack the money in those carpets.
8: But for now, those are merely allegations from somebody who also, by the way, could maybe not have been from the NPA. But I suppose you take his word for it. We'll go to Musa in Durban. Hi, Musa.
14: Musa, how are you?
8: Hi, Musa, how are you? You want to talk the issue of illegal immigration. Hi, Musa.
14: Yeah, that's correct, Sister KG. For the first time in radio, thank you so much.
8: Oh, welcome.
14: Yeah, Sister KG, I'm concerned regarding the illegal immigration, especially here in Durban and then all of South Africa, because There is a circulation date that is all over social media and even national TV that on the 30th of June, all illegal immigration that are residing in South Africa without proper documentation, they must go back to their country or otherwise. From the 30th of June, whatever it is, MASH and MK and all these other organizations that are doing now on cameras will be off camera. So that's scary because that tells you that they're going to be the bloodshed if all the illegal immigrations or foreigners, they still in the country from the 30th of June. So I'm a bit worried, especially here in Durban. There's a place called Chatsworth, Unit 2. The whole Unit 2 is illegal foreigners are staying there. So I don't see, not only in Chatsworth, so many areas here in Durban. So I don't see that possible for the 30th of June deadline that has been circulating. So, but I also want to plead maybe the South African brothers from outside the country that are in South Africa illegally. Please, they must just maybe just go get proper papers because I can see bloodshed, Sister KG.
8: Thanks. Dwaisa, you're our last caller before we go to the news headlines. Hi, Dwaisa.
15: Let me speed up. Nice. Hi, how are you?
8: Hi, Dwaisa. I'm well, thank you. You want to talk to
15: hear your voice after a very long time. Yes, to get straight to the point, I'm of a firm view that our former president, Zuma, is not honest. Whatever he says, we need now, from now, to take it with a pinch of salt. Anyway, over the years, he's been telling us that he's waiting for his day in court. But in the meantime, what he's been doing over the years is trying everything in the book to delay this day as much as possible. And just recently, the Pietermaritzburg High Court judge stated clearly that no further appeals will be entertained. But soon before the end of the day, Zuma appealed the very same judgment. So what does that tell you? And lastly, the set date now is the 1st of February next year, 2027, right? That gives you full 8 months. If the guy is honest, why can't he just tell his lawyers, instruct his lawyers to prepare, to make sure that they prepared for the case, that they could take the whole eight months?
8: We'll watch the space. We've run out of time. Thank you. Yeah, we'll watch the space. We've run out of time. Thank you, Dwaisa. Thank you to everybody who called through. At about 10:35, we'll have a conversation with Jeff White, the Group CEO of Advitech. But it's 10:30 now, the news headlines.
16: Thank you, KG, on the news headlines on SAFM. I am Onde Lambana, and a very good morning. In news just in, a fourth suspect in the extortion and money laundering case against taxi boss Joe Sibanyoni and two others has handed himself over at the Kwaggafontein police station. The Public Service Commission says it will meet with the acting Social Development Minister, Sindisiwe Chikunga, to ensure that officials in the department who have been implicated in wrongdoing are held accountable. And the Israeli military has ordered the residents of another 5 towns and villages in southern Lebanon to leave immediately or risk being killed. A full update follows at the top of the hour.
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17: Good morning, KG. KG, I just like to know, man, on a Friday morning, like this one, sun is shining. We all screaming, pala, pala, pala, pala. When are we bringing back BBS? Anonymous, Northern Cape.
18: Hi. Let's remember Elon Musk uses money from his other ventures and government subsidies to drive out competition, which means he can become the sole controller of access to internet over a few years. We've already got 4 or 5 people in America who control content on social media, Murdoch family in print, social media, etc. This is a highly dangerous situation, and Musk must not be given that opportunity to dominate and control access to the internet.
19: KG, good morning. please, let's be fair. What is that thing that ANC is benefiting from allowing illegal people to come in this country? I mean, if you look at all the drugs that are found, the labs and everything, all of these people are not South Africans. And we must just clap hands and say we are a great nation. We are our constitution is a great one in the world. But we are corrupting. I mean, we are destroying our land. Our children are going to find nothing in this South Africa that we have inherited with resources.
2: The law, KG, you know, after noticing the length of this court, the appeals and appeal of Jay-Z, I had been writing and saying to people, the law need to change and we need to say any hearing within the hearing must stop. They must go concurrently. You know, if somebody appeals such a long time like this, they should say your appeal will be concurrently running along the court. And this court may finalize this case. They will put it pending until this appeal of yours is heard so that we don't waste people's time. I mean, the case cannot go for 18 years. There is no justice there, really. You know, whether you like or you hate Jay-Z, but in this case, justice delayed is justice denied, and justice must be swift so that there's consequence management, there's deterrence.
20: Good morning, Khumosho. This is Nathan Mbatha from Mkambatini in Pietermaritzburg. Madlanga Commission did a great job. The chain starting from Lieutenant General Dandla Mkhwanazi and Cyril Ramaphosa endorsed the Madlanga Commission. So far I'm satisfied because there are some people who are arrested about the July of Lieutenant General Dandla Mkhwanazi. So the only person who is left is Senzo Mkhunu, the minister. We want to hear from that. He should be arrested, that guy also. He's a criminal. He can't be trusted. Thanks.
21: Good morning, KG. Lennon Khwedie. It has come to my mind now that it is clear that Vuyo Zungula and Julius Malema and the MK party, they have a score to settle with the president. It's not about Palapala. Palapala is just something that they want to use so everyone can say the president is wrong. It's not about Palapala. It's about a personal vendetta that they have against Cyril Ramaphosa. It's finished and clear. It's clear we can see it as the public.
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8: So welcome back to the Rosebank International. As I did say at the beginning of the show that we're here for its rebrand launch and the opening ceremony of it officially being called Rosebank International. Jeff White is Group CEO of Advitech and is my guest in the studio. Jeff, good morning and thank you for your time. Congratulations are in order. Like I said to the previous guest, what's in a name?
22: Yeah, well, I mean, I think... We had a local focus in South Africa for many years. This is a very old and established brand, being in existence since 1909.
8: Mm-hmm.
22: But we are moving into a phase of very rapid expansion in South Africa and international expansion. And we felt the time was right for a new name and a sharp new logo.
8: Yeah. So why is now that right time for Advitech to evolve the Rosebank College into the Rosebank International beyond just, the names? Because you already have a strong education footprint. How do you fit? How does the change of the name fit into the broader sort of pan-African growth strategy of the organization?
22: Yes. Our growth strategy when it comes to our university brands is to expand in Africa, initially focusing on the markets where we already have schools.
8: Mm-hmm.
22: So,
8: like South Africa?
22: Well, South Africa we're obviously in.
8: Yeah.
22: We've opened a new campus last year in Ghana, which is doing very well. We also have a schools operation in Ethiopia, in Botswana, and in Kenya. Mm-hmm. And we would want to expand Rosebank as the lead university brand into those markets as soon as we can.
8: Yeah. Private higher education, though, Jeff, is growing rapidly in South Africa, but the issue of affordability and quality remain major concerns. How is Advitech balancing commercial growth with educational credibility and access?
22: Yeah. I mean, our focus is on excellence in the experience and academic outcomes we provide to our students. And there's tremendous passion. We exploit tight cost control. And

0: the workforce today?
1: Yeah, central to Rosebank's ethos is fast-tracking careers, so enabling professional careers primarily. So all of our qualifications are lined up very carefully to job market demand. The big areas of employment opportunity are in education, which is a huge faculty for us, in commerce, also in law, and increasingly in technology. So those are the big areas, but all of our qualifications are lined very carefully up to market demand to give our students the best possible opportunity to find a job when they finish their studies.
0: Yeah, and that's an important part, that they have to find a job beyond their studies, because one, we have agreed education doesn't come cheap, and you know, a lot of graduates in South Africa face the issue of unemployment. Is there a strategy around bypassing that challenge for the graduates of Rosebank?
1: Well, we deliberately maintain very strong links to industry, which gives our students exposure and connections while they're studying that help them to find a job. As I said before, the qualifications are lined up towards job market demand, and we also provide extensive career services to our students, especially in their final year, to help them land that first position.
0: Yeah. Lastly, it's a special day for Advitech today because...
1: Well, I think it's an exciting new beginning. You know, I think we are 117 years old with Rosebank, but this is a new beginning.
0: 117 is a long time.
1: It is a long time, but but old age isn't slowing us down. As I said before, we are the fastest growing brand. We're accelerating, and I think the new identity, the new name, really reflect that. So it's a very exciting day for all of us. And also being here in Braamfontein, where we've increased the campus capacity by 4,500 over the last year and a half. We're seeing student growth here on this site of about 25% year on year. And your listeners can't see it, but as you and I look around, this is the most magnificent campus in terms of recreational spaces as well as teaching spaces.
0: Listen, congratulations. There's celebrations, I think, that you have to join into. Congratulations for today and all the best for the future.
1: Thank you. Great to join you.
0: Thank you. Jeff White is the Group CEO of Advitech. Keep sending your voice notes. 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You can send your voice note on 0614104107. Jeff White, as I said, is the Group CEO of Advitech. It's now 10:41.
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3: So welcome back to the Daily Discourse here on SFM 104 to 107 nationwide. We've been broadcasting from 9 o'clock this morning from the now revamped and renamed Rosebank International in Bramfontein of Johannesburg. We'll go to your calls now and then play also some of the voice notes that you sent on the number 061-410-4107. And we start first with a caller, though, Skumbuzo. Good morning.
4: Morning, how are you?
3: Well, you are in Nambiti in Ladysmith.
4: Yes,

0: Yes. I just want to talk about this issue of unemployment. As we see, there's figures, of course, came out saying the unemployment rate is just something worse. But the thing which is being played on the background, it says this is just because of the foreigners who are taking the citizens' jobs. That's why we are sitting at this point. So my question was this, to say, does it mean that if the foreigners goes away, so are we definitely going to have jobs? And on the other hand, is that I heard there is a campaign in Africa which is about to close down all the South African companies which are operating in Africa. For example, like in Mozambique, we got almost over 250 companies like ShopRite, Pick and Pay, and all of that, of which they sell 100% or 90% of each sales is a South African product. So technically, it shows that they are monopolizing the businesses, over in other countries, which it contributes to the less job creation in these other countries. So my point is that, is it going not to affect the South African jobs if indeed these African countries close down the South African companies which are monopolizing or operating in other in African countries? So that's the point.
1: So I think that's a question you're sending to the listeners, and they will respond on 086-000-2032, 086-000-2032. Thanks, Skumbuzo. Let's play some of your voice notes now.
2: Morning, Sis JJ, and happy TGIF to all the SAFM listeners. I'm responding to the firing of a minister yesterday. Good move, well done. But I have some reservations. President Ramaphosa is very much selective in doing these things. How does he do it? I just want to know, because there are many more ministers who are implicated in various crimes, but he is not taking any action. Why and how? We need to be answered. But I fear for him, because those Women League members, they're going to revolt against him. Yo, Kunzim, looks kasiyoko echikacha tango, will remain humble, Mapagani.
3: KG, it's Wang Aye in Flagstaff. I'm a graduate from Rosebank College. I did my media studies and journalism diploma. Started in Johannesburg, Bramfontein campus, and then I went to Durban. But hey, unfortunately, I didn't get a job. I had to go back and then further my studies. But it was a great experience. It was a small campus back then in Durban. The big one was in Bramfontein, in Johannesburg. But I think I learned a lot, because it has always been my dream to be a journalist, to be a presenter, producer, to be in the media, fortunately.
4: Good morning. Pule Murani here from Kafiso. Look, the guy who just said Vuyezungula, Julius Malema, and the MKP party, they have a personal vendetta against the president. I think that guy is out of order now. This is a very serious matter and need to be investigated. And if the president is in the wrong, he must be impeached. That's how it is. So we cannot come here and say there's a personal vendetta against the president, even if there's a personal vendetta, but there is a case to answer. It went through the court, and then they said there is a case for him to answer. So there's nothing to do with the personal vendetta story that he is alluding. Pudumurano from Garizo.
5: This is KG and fellow SFM listeners. Good morning. My name is Thulani Nzima in Croydon. This is KG. The previous judge said Zuma is within his legal right to use, so long as it is the legal framework, to challenge, appeal, and so forth on his case. Very interestingly, that the now judge who finds it differently. He's literally depriving Zuma his legal rights, which are constitutionally protected, to one challenge, appeal, and do all of those which are what are enshrined on the Bill of Rights. It just doesn't make sense. I can't wait for the appeal of the same judgment as to how is it going to pan out. Thank you.
6: Kejia, good morning. I'm Takata in Landi location in Kofi Mvaba. When Eskom says they are going to raise tariffs, I believe them because they put reason forward. But when we are living without electricity for over a month, really, it is just something that is touching. Sometimes you just ask yourself if these entities are under government or what, because no government can just fold arms and wait and see the people living without electricity for over a month, but you are still paying Eskom every month or every day before you use the electricity. It's terrible. Eskom need to intervene. We are in the dark here in Landi location, Kofi Mvaba. Thanks.
7: Good morning to you, KG, and the listeners. Andre from Cape Town here. Listen, Zuma always said that he wants his day in court. He always said that. I mean, this matter's been dragging on for 18 years. It's ridiculous. And now he wants to appeal the court's judgment. I just don't get it. So he wants to delay this case further, even further, and probably with the hope that the case will disappear. It's absolutely absurd. I don't get it.

0: 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Apologies, by the way. We're broadcasting live at the Rosebank International, which is here in Bramfontein of Johannesburg. And we're taking your calls and your voice notes messages on 086-000-2032. That's if you want to call, or 061-410-4107 if you'd rather send a voice note. Nonkululeko in Pretoria, you want to answer us Kumbuzo. Hi, Nonkululeko. Nonkululeko? Nonkululeko? I think we've lost Nonkululeko. Let's go to a commercial break and then we'll come back with more. Oh, let me go to Emmanuel before we go to a commercial break. Hi, Emmanuel.
1: Hi, Emmanuel.
0: Hi, Emmanuel. How are you?
1: I'm all right. I'm all right. I'm all right. I just want to comment on Sterling coming to South Africa and also prices going up in South Africa.
0: Sure.
1: Okay. All right. So, first of all, Sterling, the fact that Sterling is coming to our country, I can
0: Is
1: hear
0: it?
1: that most people.
0: Is it?
1: Pardon?
0: Is it coming? Is it coming? Is Sterling coming to South Africa? Is that a fact?
1: The signs that I'm seeing around, I can see, I can tell. And the fact that Elon Musk himself have been
0: So we
1: initiating
0: sorry, sorry, but I'm gonna ask you again, which are these signs that you're saying you can tell that Starlink is coming? What are these signs?
1: surveillance, surveillance, surveillance, and surveillance. What's happening in America, we can clearly see those signs happening in our country. Surveillance is everywhere, and those signs tell me that Starlink surely going to come to South Africa, and they've already installed their systems in South Africa.
0: Okay.
1: Yes,
0: Okay.
1: and the reasons behind that is that your device.
0: When you say they've already installed their systems in South Africa, how? How do you decisively know that?
1: Right now, the device that you are holding on your hand, which is your phone, is your tracker.
0: Okay.
1: And the fact that even on social media, you can talk and discuss about something, and all of a sudden you start seeing what you've been discussing on
0: But
1: your time feed.
0: is that a Starlink thing, or is that something that relates to all of our devices? Yes, I know when I say something on my phone right now, probably the things that will pop up on my phone are about Starlink. I agree. But is that a facility that's been installed by Starlink, or is that a facility that come with all the smartphones that we have, and all of the smart devices that we have in our houses?
1: This is where we miss the point. We think that Starlink is just a separate company. They are all interconnected. According to my research, that's what I can say. They are interconnected. It's just that they are officially trying to bring this particular company in South Africa, but their systems are already running in our system.
0: Okay, if you say so. Okay, thank you then, Nkululeko. Let's go to Thokozani in Durban. You want to talk Palapala. Hi, Thokozani.
2: Hi, KG. I won't ask you
0: Hi.
2: how are you. I won't ask you how are you, please, because I try to avoid. Most of the people always ask, "How are you?" "You are fine,
0: Yes,
2: please." The
0: because I'm still
2: maximum
0: as fine
2: expression.
0: as I was at 9 o'clock in the
2: Yes,
0: morning. I'm
2: please.
0: still as fine.
2: Can they stop asking how are you? No. I want to compare Palapala and Zuma. People mustn't conflict. Zuma like to digress and play victim.
0: As in the Gandla
2: As the
0: constitutional court.
2: Nkandla, the Guptas, the Sheikh, everything that is bad. And Nhlamulo was talking a lot of horrible language yesterday with Joanne, saying Joanne is white. Yet his own uncle triple SARS. The SARS, for the first time that we went to a billion rand budget in SARS. But let me tell you, the revenue that we got was half of that billion, trillion rand. Given to who? Thanks to Nhlamulo Ndlela, is it Moyo? Oh, I forgot his name. The guy who was heading SARS, the bald guy. Who was heading SARS?
0: Mr. Kisswater.
2: No, not Kisswater. The guy who was shocked by the commission of, what's it called? The one who...
0: Oh, Mr. Moyane.
2: Moyane. His Nhlamulo's biological uncle, they grew in Nhlamulo, grew under what to call. Now they are busy throwing, those who live in glass houses must not throw stones. Even if it was 10 or 5 million dollars in Ramaphosa, Ramaphosa is a dollar billionaire. Can people put to their thick heads?
0: We mustn't forget at a legal level, the argument that has been advanced is you and me cannot walk around with 10,000 American dollars, a mere 10,000 American dollars. And the issue is the... How did that money, 500 and however many thousand dollars, end up under the sofa when it sort of can't be traced? Some people will say, well, SARS said it's okay. The Reserve Bank said it's okay. But that report that he's now questioning, said there's a prima facie case.
2: Well, I understand there might be a prima facie case, but he hasn't stolen any money. And can I put to you that the price of an onkolo, a female one, is $220.
0: You're not answering me. When I say to you, I get it. You said to me, he's a billion-dollar or a billionaire. He deals with bigger money. And I think that's what the Constitutional Court is saying, that we are all equal under the law, including people who are presidents. He has to be able to take the nation or whoever into confidence at court to say how actually that money came through without it being properly traced in the system.
2: I understand, KG, but there are taxi owners here in KwaZulu-Natal. Let me mention Ketsemane because I'm not scared of him. Who'll have about 500,000 rand a day on his house? Why? And because he's having about 400 taxis, people don't question that. But
0: yeah,
2: anyway,
0: but
2: it's something for
0: I don't think we're understanding each other, but it's fine. I hear you. But thank you to everybody who called through. We'll take more of your voice notes when we come back from the news headlines. John, I missed you in Durban. Hopefully we can talk again later before we go to other conversations or in the middle of the other conversations that we're going to have. We're going to have a conversation around stress and sickness and the growing health crisis that faces South Africa's youth after 11 with Leslie Mayer, who's a lecturer at the University of Pretoria's Department of Physiotherapy, because some say conditions that were once associated with older generations are now increasingly affecting young South Africans. Hypertension, strokes, anxiety, depression and burnout. We'll talk all of that when we come back from the news. It's 11 now. It's time for the news.

0: Thank you, KG. On the top stories, fourth suspect in the Sibanyoni extortion case hands himself to the police and a body of a retired farm worker recovered in the Barland. For SFM News, I'm Ondelambana and a very good morning. A fourth suspect in the extortion and money laundering case against taxi boss Joe Sibanyoni and two others has handed himself over to the Kwaggafontein police station. Police say the 51-year-old has been processed and will appear in the Kwaggafontein Magistrates Court tomorrow. He said to appear alongside Sibanyoni and two others who were arrested on Tuesday morning. President Cyril Ramaphosa says he's waiting for the Madlanga Commission of Inquiry outcomes before deciding whether to fire Police Minister Senzo Mchunu, who is on special leave. Ramaphosa was answering oral questions in the National Assembly yesterday afternoon. The question about Mchunu's possible dismissal was a follow-up question from DA MP Nesli Sharif on the sacking of Social Development Minister CCC Dolashe. She questioned Ramaphosa on the minister's suspension for a long period while he's still receiving a full salary. But Ramaphosa says Mchunu's fate is yet to be decided.
1: I have said publicly that I am waiting for the outcome of the Madlanga Commission on all the matters that they are dealing with. And it is upon receipt of such that a determination will be made.
0: The Public Service Commission says it will meet with the Acting Social Development Minister Sindisiwe Chukunga to ensure that officials in the department who have been implicated in wrongdoing are held accountable. This after President Cyril Ramaphosa removed CCC Dolashe from her ministerial position following allegations of misconduct. Dolashe's removal comes a day after the Social Development Department confirmed that Dolashe's special advisor, Gwago Khatla, had been suspended with immediate effect. Khatla's suspension follows the PSC's findings into the irregular appointment of his niece, Lesedi Mabilecha, and Dolashe's chief of staff, PSC chairperson, Professor Somado Dafikeni.
2: Where we said action should be taken, that will still stand. Where we said money should be recovered, that will still stand, irrespective of the fact that the minister is no longer there. We will arrange and meet with the new acting minister and submit the report and expect a timeline for the implementation of the consequences for the actions that were taken.
0: Residents of Pumalong in Hanuman have started to gather the Tiger Sports Ground for the engagement with the Free State Premier McQueen Letsoha Matai. That's after the residents embarked on a protest action lasting four weeks over the representation of locals in the construction of the Middelpunt solar plant. The residents say the management of the plant has sidelined them from jobs in favor of outsiders. The protest has shut down schools for 2 weeks. The Premier is expected to meet with the residents in an effort to resolve the situation. The body of an 82-year-old retired farm worker has been recovered outside Wolseley in the Barland after he got swept away by a flooded river earlier this week. Scores of people remain stranded in the region following two severe cold fronts. Many residents in Worcester and Rossenville also remain without water and electricity. Deputy Mayor of the Breed Valley Municipality, Ruben van Welling.
3: We were informed by SEPS that somebody was washed away in the river, and we started a search operation just outside Botakelder. And last night, SEPS informed us that they did recover the body just before Woosley.
0: The Israeli military has ordered the residents of another five towns and villages in the southern Lebanon to leave immediately or risk being killed. A spokesperson says the military is taking action against Hezbollah, which it blames for breaking a nominal ceasefire. Delegations from Israel and Lebanon have been holding talks in Washington, which U.S. officials described as positive. Hezbollah is not taking part in the talks and has rejected the process. Recapping the top story, a fourth suspect in the extortion and money laundering case against taxi boss Joe Sibanyoni and two others has handed himself over at Kwaggafontein Police Station. I'm Ondelambana for SAFM News. It runs at 11:30.
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7: Benin gained independence in 1960, a nation shaped by kingdoms, trade, and transformation. 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Poverty, unemployment, and security threats spread throughout the Sahel region. 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
6: Benin honors its past while moving forward. 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Benin, historic, cultural, enduring.
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4: So welcome to the third and final hour of the Daily Discourse. And let's have a conversation around a new health crisis that is facing the youth of South Africa, because conditions that were once associated with older generations are now increasingly affecting young South Africans, from hypertension and strokes to anxiety, depression and burnout. Health experts are warning that the pressures facing young people today are taking a serious toll on both mental and physical well-being. Let's have more on this conversation with Leslie Meyer. Leslie Meyer is a lecturer at the University of Pretoria's Department of Physiotherapy. Leslie, good morning, and thank you for your time. Why are conditions that were once linked to older people are now affecting younger generations as well? Good morning.
8: Morning, Katie. I'm an extraordinary lecturer, so I'm actually in private practice, and then I supervise some students at the university from time to time as part of my giving back to the community. So I'm involved with a lot of youngsters, and all of them are complaining of anxiety. And when I have a chat with these young students, I delve into their lifestyle habits. Now, when we were little, we didn't have computers or phones or anything like that. We were outside climbing trees, falling out on our heads, breaking our arms, running around like savages and having fabulous times. Our bodies were strong. We had good gross motor control, fine motor control, and we knew what to do outside. But when I speak to my young students that are stuck on their phones all day and that, I ask them, well, what time do you go to bed? And a lot of them, and I kid you not, it's 12 o'clock, 1 o'clock, some of them are even 2 o'clock in the morning that they're going to bed. Then they are up by 5, 6 in the morning so that they can go to school and attend varsity and all these things. And then they are all sleeping in the classes at 3 o'clock in the afternoon, 2 o'clock in the afternoon when they're doing their afternoon lectures. They're catching a snooze, and then they get going again in the afternoon. And I say to them, but what are you doing at night till 12 o'clock, 1 o'clock? What are you doing? And they are on their computers. They're on their phones. The phones are a big thing. It's the TikTok, it's scrolling, and that scrolling, research has shown, alters your brainwaves and makes people a lot more aggressive and a lot more anxious. And what that does is it increases our blood pressure. Now, when we are in normal society and you go and you get a big fright, right? your blood pressure will go sky high so that it can release your cortisol, so that you need the cortisol to make your adrenaline and your noradrenaline so that you can run like a crazed beast and you can escape the danger. But in society nowadays, we no longer have the switch off that ends. So what, when you're safe from the danger, your blood pressure drops and you're nice and calm and you're relaxed. But when we are constantly driving our bodies and going to bed late, we constantly release cortisol, which is necessary to maintain our well-being, and it's important for creating all the hormones that we need in our body to sustain our body's ongoing performance. But this stress increases our blood pressure a little bit, you know, and then it increases our heart rate, and we are always anxious because you've got this increased blood pressure and heart rate. And when you look again, you become overweight, and then you get high cholesterol. And then we look at the people and we call them Syndrome X. And this Syndrome X is where people are, that they've got these big tummies. And you're a stroke waiting to happen. You're a high blood pressure, a cardiac arrest. And these are happening to youngsters, 22, 23, that are having heart attacks. Now, add that to a Red Bull or a Monster drink or one of these caffeinated drinks that you drink now to stay awake in class, you are asking for trouble, because that makes your blood pressure go even higher and your heart rate go even faster. And then people want to mix it with alcohol, because there's now these Red Bulls with vodka drinks and stuff like that. And that causes heart attacks in the young people. So it's huge no-nos in medical society, because you're asking for trouble.
4: Yeah, I forgot to say at the beginning of the conversation that we also will be joined by Tracy Feinstein. Tracy Feinstein is SADAG's call center manager, the South African Depression and Anxiety Group. And Tracy, good morning. Thank you also for joining the conversation. There's a case that Leslie Mayer is making on the pressures of modern living. How do you at SADAG find the pressure of modern living, as Leslie is saying, particularly on the youth? How do you find it manifests? Do you get more calls, for example, at SADAG from young people who are facing tremendous pressure in the way that they live and the demands of the world today?
9: Yes, hi, good morning, and thank you so much for having us on your show. I think the three of us, together with guided by Leslie, because we could have a much longer conversation. But we certainly do know that, you know, when we're looking at our young adolescents, there is a lot more pressure. And a lot of the times now, we do need to deal with the here and now. So whatever the pressures that youngsters are facing, we know that it is starting to affect not only their physical health, but at the same time, your mental health, and vice versa. I've always used the analogy, you know, that our head is connected to our body with that neck. And so whatever happens on our head is going to manifest physically. And again, likewise, some people unfortunately are prone to a physical illness first. And that also leads to a difficulty managing your mental illness. Without a shadow of doubt, we need to have these more rigorous conversations about managing both physical and mental health, mentioning things like the high levels of anxiety that are manifesting now amongst our youngsters is crucial. The good news is that anxiety is fully treatable. I think the problem, and I'm hoping that Leslie will agree, is that the youngsters nowadays are looking for that quick fix. How do I get rid of my anxiety, like right now? And unfortunately, we need to start building those habits of success. So what Leslie is saying, you know, like plan and monitor your sleep time. Don't crash course before exams, you know. Healthy lifestyle habits, you know, instead of just drinking all the energy drinks, okay? And for each person, it's kind of very often unique and different. But the importance is help is available. Learning to manage anxiety is something that we can do. And it's an area that SADAG is incredibly privileged to be able to say that we have enough resources that we can share with all of the callers, whether they call us or they reach out on WhatsApp chat, that we can say to them, this is what you need to do to help yourself.
4: Yeah. Leslie, what is the connection, if at all, between stress, mental health, and, physical illnesses like hypertension? How do they all come together to make for something bad within our bodies?
8: That's a very interesting question. So when we stress, so when you think about negative stuff, so you worry about what people are thinking about you, you worry about your exams, you worry about whatever it is that you're worrying about, right? You release a chemical called cortisol within your body. Now, cortisol, as I said earlier, is responsible for managing all systems in your body, from your blood pressure to your hormones to your menstrual cycle to everything. Everything gets governed by this cortisol gland or hormone. And if you get excess cortisol constantly releasing, you can then get adrenal fatigue. So this will then cause fatigue. You're tired all the time. You can't stay awake. You're worried all the time. And then you start getting physical ailments because your genetic predisposition for certain diseases will be activated. So you can get diabetes, high blood pressure, activate your rheumatoid arthritis. You can activate all kinds of stuff just because you are overstressing and overworrying, including stomach ulcers, constipation, diarrhea, those things that you're not getting proper absorption of your food when you are eating. Mm-hmm. And then you are choosing quick foods, takeaways and unhealthy food choices, because when you are in a state of stress, you go for the bad stuff. You go for the smoking, mm-hmm. you go for the drinking, you go for the takeaways, you go for the sweets, you go for the chocolates, you go for the alcohol. All these things then make your problems so much more intense. So you definitely want to try and stay away from that. So the way to mitigate that is to go out and do exercises. Now, not everybody wants to exercise because they're not used to exercising or they're overweight. So then you'd start mm-hmm. slow and steady, short bursts, 10-minute exercises, 7 minutes is sufficient, to start off with. And then you build up your endurance and you build up your activities. Then it would be making sure you're eating more healthily and choosing better options of health. And one of the things that I do quite a lot with my patients is a technique called Emotional Freedom Technique, EFT for short. And this is a tapping technique that people can use when they're in a state of anxiety to actually calm themselves down. And the general gist of it would be you'd tap on the side of your hand where your pinky side is on the fleshy part of your palm, and you would mm-hmm. repeat the phrase, "Even though I feel happy, angry, sad, frustrated, anxious, whatever the negative feeling is, I'm okay, and I'd like to accept myself anyway." Now, sometimes it's difficult to calm yourself down initially on your own because you don't quite understand how the technique works in that. So it would be quite beneficial to get somebody to guide you through that technique so that you understand the principles of it. But it's one of the most amazing techniques that I've come across, with a 93% success rate. So it's very high, and they've actually said it works better than taking antidepressants and things like that. But you've got to have it shown by somebody that can teach you how to do it.
4: Wow. That's an interesting, because I've seen myself about the EFT technique, Tracy. But then when they do call you, what do they say about issues of access to health care? For example, do they have the tools that they need to make sure that they manage their stress or manage their anxiety that they're feeling at the time that makes them end up calling SADC? Or what kinds of things do they say to yourselves when they call through?
9: Mm. So a lot of the times when they are calling through, it is access to funds or employment, okay? And we all know that for young adolescents and our students, the crisis is really dire. Mm-hmm. And those are, what we do is to access the techniques to calm the anxiety. We can't fix the problem, okay? Mm. And so it's about calming the anxiety. And I love, what Leslie shares. So Emotional Freedom Technique together with certain breathing techniques. And, you know, the thing about SADC counsellors is that we train them with different options. So what might be a good option, a solution or a practice that would work to calm my anxiety, you may decide you need something slightly different. And I think that is the hope that we can give to our callers. The accessibility to mental health care is going to continue to be stretched to capacity. When we're talking about students and young adolescents, especially those who are studying and at universities, a lot of the universities have phenomenal student wellness centers. We actually support nearly 14 of the tertiary helpline services across the country, and we have partnerships with the universities. So we are taking the calls and escalating the critical cases to student wellness. So there's always there is a way to get help. And I think the good thing is that if a student or anybody who is battling with this level of stress, bordering on burnout, doesn't matter what your age is, if you're feeling like your body is not working well, make the phone call, speak to SADC, because the one thing you can start to manage is your mental health whilst you're waiting for a doctor's appointment. And when you put the two together, hopefully we're going to see better results with less radical outcomes, you know, for people suffering such physical ailments.
4: Yeah. So, I mean, there's a great point being made about EFT, Leslie, which is a fantastic thing to do. But then there's this thing that EFT can fix, the issue of unemployment, the issue of financial pressure, the issue of social expectations. You know, what do you tell your clients in terms of how they can deal when they face the crisis of unemployment, the crisis of financial pressure? Because those are real and tangible things that they deal with on a day-to-day basis. And as you heard Tracy say, that those are some of the things they say when they call SADC to say, you know, I'm unemployed, I have financial pressure. There's social expectations, particularly amongst young people. You know, when you see your peers succeeding, it must eat up at you to be stuck and have no movement in your own life.
9: Yes. So that's an excellent point that Tracy brought up there, is that we can't per se give them a job or change their financial well-being. But it's all about changing your mental thought processes. So I do a lot of goal setting with my patients where I get them to go through 8 areas in their life. Now, we're just going to focus on the financial aspect as one of the areas in the life. But I say to the people, what is it that you want to achieve? I want you to visualize in your mind, like a movie in your head, anything that you would like to have or be or do that you're currently not able to do, and what would it look like and feel like to be in a position where you have money, to be in a position where you're in a healthy relationship with somebody that you love and that loves you back? What does it feel like to have a job that you're working, or what kind of a job do you want to have? You can't just go, oh, I want to have money, or I want to get free from my financial burdens that I have. You need to learn how to visualize it in your mind. And when I started doing this over 30 years ago, when I started visualizing my stuff, it would be uncanny at how quickly things would materialize, like given to me on a silver platter. And I often
4: the mind is a powerful tool.
9: It's very powerful. And I'll say, when I was newly here at my home, and I was designing my garden and digging in the garden and stuff like that, and one morning I want, you know, giving this garden to the creatures, and I need to make it nice, and I want to get rocks to demarcate my flower bed, and I need soil to put in the flower bed, and then I need agapanthus because it's in the sun. And I had visualized this in my mind very clearly as to what I wanted to achieve. And the very next morning when I'd said what I wanted and visualized it very clearly, my neighbor was throwing stones away from over the road, and I got more than the stones that I could envision, right? I did my entire garden with these stones. And then a patient phoned and said she couldn't afford to pay for treatment, but could she pay in horse manure that had been, you know, decomposed and was nice fertilizer? And there I got my soil. And then my neighbor contacted me and asked me if she could borrow my gardener and get him to take out all her agapanthus, divide them up, and I could have the leftovers. So in a space of 2-3 days, I received everything that I had visualized
8: in my mind. It's like a dream board that you create. So you've got to be very, very clear as to what you want out of life, and you've got to almost see it as a tangible thing in your mind of what you would look like if you had the money, if you had the flowers, if you had the rocks, the garden, the education, the qualifications, the work, whatever it is that you want. You need to visualize it very, very, very clearly in your mind, in how it would feel, how it would think, how it would make you do things differently. And then once you've got that, every night when you go to bed, you visualize that picture again, and every morning you wake up, you see that picture again. And you just focus on that picture that you're aiming for day in and day out. And when you look again, and I kid you not, when I do this with my patients, they come back 4, 5, 6 months later, and they go, I got what I asked for. It is surreal.
4: That's amazing, by the way. So, I mean, Tracy, you said, you know, the agents are trained in different things, and there's no one-size-fits-all solution to all of the people that do call and the issues that they do have, particularly young people who are at the center of our discussion yeah. today. So what kinds of things do you recommend to them to go and deal with the issue of anxiety, depression, and burnout impacting their overall health? What do your trained call center agents tell them to do?
9: Absolutely. So I think one of the things is important to understand what are the early warning signs and symptoms, and particularly when we're looking at anxiety. It's important to be able to create a lifestyle, a routine for each particular day that doesn't foster complicating your anxiety levels. So it's really important to stick to a routine. And even for depression, you know, when the world is feeling dark outside, unfortunately, one of the things you really, really do need to do is try and get out of bed, at least have a shower, put on a change of clothes, and then, you know, have some breakfast. Exercise routine every single day, whether it's a short 15-minute walk in the morning and again in the afternoon. And since we're talking about youngsters, okay, they should be able to do 20 minutes twice a day.
4: So, you know, so that essentially is get out of living in your head. So it sounds like you basically say get out of living in your head.
9: Correct. You know, we become very complacent with digital detox, but it is incredibly important that we learn to manage our time. There's a lot to be said about, you know, reading, getting a book and reading it, you know, whether it's a book that you purchase or you go to the library, but try reading. And even if it's not a book, you know, there are people who may want to be reading the Bible, you know, or one of the other messenger books. And really, those are options that people need to do. We need to learn to slow ourselves down. And I think what is great out of this conversation is that there are so many options and variables. You can literally choose what's going to work for you. And I think that is why we encourage young people, make the phone call to SADAG. We have access to resources, help, support across the entire country, you know, every single province. And we can help the students or the youngster at that moment in time how to package that solution: healthy eating, healthy exercise, good sleep routine, time management, you know, exam stress. We can help them package their needs at that particular moment in time.
4: Tracy, please give the SADAG line so that, you know, people are aware of it at the end of this conversation. They know it and have it accessible to them whenever they need it. What is the SADAG line?
9: Absolutely. So we do have toll-free numbers. People can reach us on 0800-456-789. It's a 24-hour toll-free number, day or night, even on the weekends, and there's a counsellor able to manage you. If we do have young adolescents who are actually part of universities, they would probably know if we run a helpline for them. And those details, more details, are actually on our website, www.sadag.org.
4: Fantastic. Leslie, do you want to get a word out, the final word out in, to anybody who may be facing crisis, and whether they're young or they're old, but they're facing this challenge of these silent killers in the form of hypertension that comes through as a result of stress and mental health and physical illness, manifesting in the physical illness that is hypertension, what would your final message be to them right now?
8: Well, that suicide is not an answer, and that things always look at its worst before it gets better. And when you get through to the other side, it makes you the most amazing, resilient, understanding, empathetic person on the other side. And I believe that every action, good and bad, that we go through, or experience, good and bad, that we go through, is there to develop us into the people that we need to be to fulfill our purpose on earth. But if you cop out early, you never get to reach your full potential, and you never get to reach and understand why it is that you had to experience what you experienced. And I've experienced many bad things in my life, and it's just made me a stronger, better person that I am able to then help others that are in the trenches.
4: Yeah.
8: And you cannot see the wood for the trees when you're in the trenches. But when you're at the other side and you look back, you can help so many more people out the trench.
4: Well said. Thank you, Leslie Mayer, lecturer at the University of Pretoria's Department of Physiotherapy, Tracy Feinstein, SADC. That call center number of SADC, 0800-456-789. It's 11:31. Here's the news headlines.
0: Thank you, KG. On the news headlines, two suspects have been killed in a shootout with police in Durban after the officers witnessed a robbery in progress and gave chase. A fourth suspect in the extortion and money laundering case against taxi boss Joe Sibanyoni and two others has handed himself over at the Kwaggafontein Police Station. And the Malanga Commission is hearing a recusal application filed against Chief Evidence Leader Advocate Matthew Chaskelson by controversial businessman and alleged political fixer Brown Mokgotsi. A full update follows at the top of the hour.
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4: So we'll go to some voice notes before we come back and have a conversation with Vuyani Jagana, who's the CEO of Elita Telecommunications, because South Africa marks World Telecommunication and Information Society Day this Sunday, the 17th of May. And there are millions of South Africans who get left behind because they cannot afford connectivity. So we'll have that conversation with Vuyani Jagana in a short while.
10: Good morning, KG. I'm Sweden Watemegurulin. I'd like to respond to the guy from Kahiso who's responding to Leonard Hoiti. Of course, it's a personal vendetta. It's only the gullible who can see that. Because we all know that Julius Malema and Jacob Zuma has a huge grudge against Ramaphosa. I'm not saying that Ramaphosa has no case to answer, but we all know that he's politically motivated. Thank you.
11: Good morning, Madam KG and SAFM listeners. I find it very interesting that people think somehow in South Africa you are innocent until proven otherwise. Unless you are Jacobs. The man has got rights just like everyone else in the country. You know? Just like everyone. So, unless you are saying he has done something illegal, then you can't say anything. If the law of South Africa allows him to challenge every decision by the courts, who are you? Who are you to say he must do this, he cannot do this, he can only do that? Come on now. Put your feelings aside. So when it's Ramaphosa and he's appealing after 3 years, it's okay. But when it's Jacob Zuma, it's Stanley Grant. Guys must be joking. Thank you.
4: The judgment yesterday. But I get it, you're upset. But Stalingrad is not the word anymore that is the word being used in the street. It was said by a High Court judge. But we're shifting gear and talking connectivity without affordability, leaving millions behind. South Africa marks World Telecommunication and Information Society Day this Sunday, the 17th of May. The national conversation around connectivity is evolving from infrastructure rollout to meaningful digital participation. participation. While network coverage has expanded significantly, affordability and real-world usability remain major barriers preventing millions from fully participating in the digital economy. Elita Telecommunications says the next phase of South Africa's digital journey will not be measured by how many networks are built, but rather how many people can actually benefit from them. Let's have that conversation with Vuyani Jagana, CEO of Elita Telecommunications. Thank you, Vuyani, and good morning. You say the next phase of South Africa's digital journey won't be measured by how many networks are built, but by how many people can actually benefit from them. How do we get around the issue of affordability then? Good morning.
12: Good morning, and thanks for having me. Yes, it's still very important that networks are built. I think the point we are putting across is the whole issue of affordability, because a lot of statistics are being quoted around coverage, 4G coverage all over the country, or a greater proportion of the country being covered. But I think the big question we have is how meaningful is that coverage is from a both point of view of being able to do transactions, be able to hold an online meeting because people are working from home predominantly. We need to see how universities, how we can open up the whole university sector so that more and more people can, they can take more young people without the constraints of brick and mortar. But at the center of it is affordability. So new models of delivering infrastructure in a cost-effective way needs to be at the center of the whole debate. So as we look into the World Telecommunications Day, we're thinking more around how do we make sure that this important day also signals a new thinking, a new way of approaching digitization, focusing on affordability and inclusion.
4: It sounds to me like you're saying the issue of connectivity is no longer just a social issue. It's actually an economic necessity.
12: It is. It is an economic necessity, the issue of connectivity. So that has to provide broadband access to communities. A lot of people will talk about there's so many mobile phones with access, but affordability, but most importantly, the capacity for the network to carry the demands of a fast digitizing economy. People are working from home. We have to look at how can we open up universities to be more open universities, for young people to study in the comfort of their home. In that way, you are able to lower the barriers to entry. Even the children of the people who cannot afford, in addition to what government is doing with NSFAS, which is a great job the government is doing, but actually we are able to lower the cost of access to university, to higher education, by not linking it to campuses, so to speak. But you can't achieve that unless you address this particular issue. So it's an economic issue. It's not just social for people to do WhatsApp. It's fundamental for transforming the country.
4: Yeah.
12: So investments must go into this area.
4: Yeah. So, let's go to a quick commercial break, though, Mr. Jagana. Let me ask for your indulgence as we go to a commercial break. But I want you to think around the issue of entrepreneurship because part of it is we're talking education and employment and access to, I suppose, for some people also healthcare. But the impact that this would have on entrepreneurship. We'll continue our conversation with Vuyani Jagana, CEO of Elita Telecommunications, as we talk connectivity without affordability and how that leaves millions of South Africans behind. We'll continue our conversation.

0: More than talk, real understanding.
1: So welcome back. We've been in conversation with Vuyani Jagana, CEO of Elita Telecommunications, and we're talking how connectivity is no longer just a social but also an economic necessity. And Elita Communications said the next phase of South Africa's digital journey is not going to be measured by how many networks get built but how many people can actually benefit them. Do you think there'd be a change in the entrepreneurship space if connectivity was better, for example, in the township spaces in South Africa?
2: No, certainly so. We've seen a lot of improvements from an entrepreneurship point of view. We have invested a lot as Elita in township of Mdentane, Duncan Village, Zimbaza, and also Mtata and KZN. What we see is a lot of possibilities for people being able to trade their products using the digital platforms and be able to advertise and market it. But I actually think that one of the key things I've identified when you go to the rural areas, the delivery of the high-capacity broadband itself creates the business. We have to see young people in different rural clusters building up infrastructure, multi-tenanted, shared, so that they can start to be independent internet service providers covering a cluster of homes, villages that cover 500 to 1,000 homes. In that model itself, micro enterprises can flourish, supported by a multi-tenanted billing system where the cost of delivering, billing, and customer relationship is centralized and shared amongst a myriad of these young people, young enterprises. If you take the country and look at it into clusters of community clusters, so you see there's a lot of opportunities that they need to connect. Secondly, if you look at the whole health sector, so you're talking about when the doctor is the business. So a lot of young doctors who graduate, they look to government for employment. Actually, if we accelerate digital inclusion, all of a sudden the doctors can actually do remote diagnostics, and the Health Professionals Council has approved this to up to 80% of engagement with customers is actually permitted now, post-COVID. Mm-hmm. So there's a lot of opportunities that are entrepreneurial in nature, even just outside just selling commodity products, but really the core of digital inclusion. I mean, we have people who ask us for because we are a prepaid company, they ask us for the proof that they have the fixed broadband because they are teaching English first language to the Vietnamese and the people in China. So these are businesses that are platform-based, enabled by this. But you don't have to be in Johannesburg or in the center of East London to actually do this. You can sit in Mdentane, you can sit in rural Kunu and be able to deliver this. This is the crux of investing in digitization. And I think if you look at the report from DBSA and the National Planning Commission highlighting this, there's a need to invest in high-capacity broadband deep into deep clusters and districts across the length and breadth of the country. It's an economic imperative.
1: Yeah. Let's talk about the kind of coverage that we currently have and what still needs to happen, because some argue that coverage does not always mean or does not always equal meaningful access. Is the kind of coverage that we currently have sufficient?
2: So the South Africa has made great progress. Keep in mind, South Africans will understand that the broadband for South Africa came from a mobile perspective due to the fact that there was never fixed investment. The Western countries in Europe, the more developed ones, they had invested in large-scale infrastructure on fiber. A mobile was just for mobility. So they have the advantage. We don't have that advantage. We come from a mobile-centric perspective. Mobile itself, unless you go to a 5G deployment that has got its own limitation around device access, is constrained. So coverage is there. In some of these areas, even when you have 4G, you struggle to hold a Teams call because just the capacity demanded is the demand for service is higher than what the infrastructure can provide. Mobile networks have to, if we invest in this market, but what we know, fixed broadband is the answer, because you're actually moving the country into where the developed world is unlimited, high capacity, and then that's when you're able to deliver, to drive affordability. So key is investment in infrastructure with affordability, with models that drive affordability. So if you look at it, we're using what we call fractional

0: if you like. So where you are able to access it for a one device, three device, 10 devices. Because if you don't, if you're selling a loaf of bread, if all you're selling, if you're selling bread, if all you're selling is a loaf of bread, families who don't have the money for a loaf, they have for half or for a quarter of a bread, they have to postpone consumption. So here we splice it, we actually make sure it's, you can buy it per device for a day, for a week, for a month. That's fixed broadband. Then it drives the propensity to consume. It allows people to have access. You can't, if you have to serve a standard CV online, you can't postpone. It's a job opportunity because you don't have the full price for the month. So you have to have access to this. This is how we're thinking about affordability. So it's models of pricing, models of access. Think carefully about them so that people can afford, can help you drive access. People can access it when they need it.
1: Yeah. So it's interesting to me that you talk of fixed broadband, which essentially means it being technically available. But there's some who advance the argument of what they call digital poverty in South Africa. And they say digital poverty still exists, even though, connectivity is technically available in some places. But the practical usability of that, connectivity is another discussion altogether. How do we get around that?
0: I think it centers around two things. Firstly, the capacity of the network that is being deployed. Can it carry the demands of the internet, the demands of a fast digitizing economy where more and more people are no longer just using the internet for WhatsApp only? They're actually transacting, which is a lot more higher demand than we have seen pre-COVID, so to speak. That's number one. So the right level of investment is critical. But secondly, poverty could come. So if the right quality is not in place, then of course people can use the infrastructure. The second part is that you can have the great quality, but if only few can afford it, then again, you're leaving a lot of people outside the digital economy. So what the telcos and all the investors in this have to think about inclusive models through which they can actually deliver affordable infrastructure and still run a profitable business. And we think that there are models to do this. It's harder to execute on them, but I think we are seeing at Elita as a startup, we're seeing great progress in that regard. And that's why we are of the view that more and more investment into the broadband, especially access infrastructure, improve the network capillarity of fiber backbone into the deep rural areas, small towns, can enable a lot of people to access the digital thing, but also create a lot of young startups in the IT and digital domain.
1: I wish you were willing to talk about those models, even, with a quick example, because the issue, we've spoken a lot about, for example, the issue of the affordability of data, and I suppose the Competition Commission in South Africa has helped many South Africans. But when we talk about high-speed broadband, many households in South Africa still cannot afford reliable high-speed, or as you called it, fixed broadband. When you talk of models that, for example, companies like Telkom can see to and still manage to be commercially viable and make it accessible, what is one of those examples of one of those models that a company like Telkom can have?
0: Yeah, I think the first thing that I need to say this is that the problem with broadband infrastructure, especially fiber, is that it does not rot. So if it was bread, you would...
1: But you said it's not a problem.
0: That's not a problem. I say that's a problem in terms of commercial thinking, because people have the infrastructure into these areas, but if it's underutilized, it will not rot, it will not smell. But if it was bread, it would be stinking, so to speak. But if you understand that you have put the infrastructure in, you can onboard more and more people. So you can actually lower the cost of entry for more people, then you drive the volumes, and over a period of time, you layer services on top of it. That brings you back to the margins you are looking at. So it's a margin chase, early margin chase. Everyone is chasing it early, but you can run a business that has got good margins but enable more people to come in because you already put the capex out. So I guess you have to think about an investment that's already been made, how to monetize it. and monetization models are not going to be the traditional commercial ones that we know by commercial telcos. You have to understand how the economy works, the communities work. Let me make the example what we've done, for example, in Tanzania. We understand that the sociology of township living is about neighborhood predominantly. And we also understand that traditional township homes were largely very small, four rooms before, and a lot of people were sitting more outside. Now, how you deliver the network that allows you to go to the neighbor? It's a fixed network, but you still access it from the access cost that you have in your house. You start to introduce nomadic use case. All of a sudden, more and more people are in the network using a single transaction that they've made. It doesn't make it more expensive for you as a telco. But you need to think about how to innovate, how to control authentication in a traditional Wi-Fi setup in a manner that allows you to further monetize. So it's not a clear-cut thing, but actually we have to go to this level to onboard more people, but you can do that profitably. Unfortunately, it's not a traditional model where large commercial telcos would actually put it out. It's easy. You have to understand the social dynamics of community living, whether it's township or rural, and have the ability to look at the linkages and how people interact. You look at the internet use cases. What do people use the internet for mostly, more than WhatsApp? If you understand that point of intersection, you are able to build products and services that actually are affordable but actually give you good margins. So this is the thinking. We need to think a little bit further than what is easy. Put a bread on the counter and somebody will buy it and that's it.
1: Yeah. Speaking of bread, I have to go to a quick commercial break, Mr. Jahana, and then we'll come back and round off our conversation. If you want to join the conversation, do so on 086-000-2032. It's 11:51.
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4: Somalia, East Africa. 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For centuries, Somalia merchants connected Africa to Arabia and Asia. Somali and Arabic are widely spoken, a culture deeply rooted in oral tradition, faith, and community.
5: Somalia gained independence in 1960, but decades of civil conflict and instability followed. Agriculture, livestock, trade, and telecommunications support the economy. Despite immense hardship, entrepreneurship continues to thrive. Challenges remain: insecurity, drought, displacement, and rebuilding state institutions. Still, the Somali spirit endures, resourceful, resilient, and unbroken.
6: Somalia survives and continues to rebuild. In every coastline, in every story, in every generation, there is perseverance. Somalia, resilient, enduring, rebuilding.
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1: If you just joined us, it's 11:53. We've been in conversation with Vuyani Jahana. He is the CEO of Elita Telecommunications, because South Africa marks World Telecommunication and Information Society Day this Sunday, the 17th of May. And the national conversation around connectivity is evolving from just infrastructure rollout to meaningful digital participation. And Mr. Jahana, I wanted to talk, if at all, about issues of public-private partnerships that I don't think we've ventilated thoroughly. How critical will they be in terms of the expansion of meaningful access for the millions that get left behind in the absence of connectivity?
0: It's so fundamental, this thing about public-private partnership, and it actually influences a lot of the commercial models for universal access and for inclusion. I'll make the example here. A classic case The Eastern Cape government, I think 4 or 5 years ago, undertook a decision to connect every public institution. And when they did this, they went for a 1 gig optic fiber and evolving to 10 gig in this area. Now, when they went through their own process, I think Liquid Technologies got the business and they have been rolling out. Now, when they roll out this fiber network to a rural school in somewhere in Bizana, then those schools are in communities. Then when they put a 1 gig upgradable 10 gig optic fiber, they create an internet point of presence in that village, which means a young person can break out an internet service provider and lease the infrastructure either from government or from Liquid Telecommunication. So the cost of leasing that is a lot more affordable because government institution is the anchor. The infrastructure is already there. I'll make the example. If you look at the Eastern Cape, in cases where we have leveraged the Liquid Technologies, the investors were like in the Sarabatman area where they have not yet covered that area. The cost of backhaul in Sarabatman is almost like 5 times what you pick in these areas where, I mean, we're not buying from Liquid in Sarabatman, but when we do this in that area, it's 5 times. It breaks the model to cover those communities. So the public-private partnership, at times they get spoken of as if it's a vehicle that must be created, that needs treasury regulations. That's one part. But in the case of broadband, just government connecting its institutions in the rural areas, they are shifting the needle massively for digital inclusion in their own provinces. So we hope that government and the DBSA and the National Planning Commission will actually support the Eastern Cape program and actually get even other provinces to do this thing so that we can create point of presence in the villages. When you do so, you can take a young person and launch her as an internet service provider. The cost differential is huge, and everyone can afford the service. So this is how we have experienced live. I'm using an example of a designed PPP. It's the government making their own needs to be met through digital. Then we see the opportunity to leverage that infrastructure because it's already there. Then it's a win-win-win setup. We need to see more of those things.
1: Yeah, the National Development Plan 2030 is just around the corner, you know, and questions get asked around how far we are to attaining the goals of that plan. Is digital inclusion tied to national development?
0: Final question
1: to you.
0: Yeah, it's fundamental. Even if you look at the development goals, the SDG, Sustainable Development Goals themselves, all of them are underpinned by digitization today. If you look at access to education, you can no longer deliver education to the world population purely by you looking at brick and mortar. Digital platforms are key. Those digital platforms sit on the fundamental infrastructure where access is so key. For us as a country, you talk about advanced manufacturing, that talks to digitization. And manufacturing is moving away from large factories to the backyards of homes to produce in small scale, but using digital. You need internet pipes to go into those homes, reliable ones, so that people can actually access, they can market their product, they can actually link to other production centers digitally. So investing in the underlying infrastructure, actually, it's almost like a boat that lifts all tides in terms of SDGs, because you just make it possible to actually advance those goals, including what we have on the National Development Plan.
1: So the focus absolutely has to shift from connectivity matrix to quality of life outcomes almost.
0: You know, certainly. So you have to put the investment underneath investment. We want to see the DBSA study being implemented. When you put those billions of rand in connecting, providing broadband to villages, you are fundamentally enabling the children of the poor to have a chance to get into universities. We sit and see how the cost of delivering higher education is high in the country, notwithstanding NSFAS, which is a great initiative by government. But actually, we have to lower the cost the criminal cost of one more child at university, one more student, we have to bring it down significantly. You can only do it if people have a chance to study from the comfort of their home. There's no rental, there's no food issue. If there's food, you deal with it through social security agency, if you like. But also, it doesn't become a poorer education system, because you can have lecturers from China University, from MIT, from Germany, actually teaching through this online digital platform. I mean, if you look at universities like Harvard, the Harvard online is not poorer. All you miss maybe is the experience of meeting people in Harvard. Not everybody has a chance to meet people in Harvard, but you can access that kind of education. And it's not inferior. It's not a junior degree, or it's not a lesser quality degree, if you like. So we have to work on this thing. So we have to think systemically. It must not be seen as a cost to the fiscal, but it must be seen as an
1: investment.
0: It's an investment that actually we should see the spin-offs coming through, more jobs created, more people accessing education. You save on the cost of delivering education, you save on delivering healthcare, because all of a sudden healthcare moved from hospitals and doctors' rooms to the homes. Because all of us are
1: We've run out of time, Mr. Jahana, but thank you for your insights. Vianne Jahana is the CEO of Elita Telecommunications. That's the end of our broadcast here at Rosebank International. It's midday. It's time for the latest news.

0: It's 12 o'clock on Friday, the 15th of May, 2026. A very warm welcome to Updated Noon here on SAFM. Leading the conversation, I'm Sakina Kamwendo. Coming up in the next hour.
1: There has been interactions between the evidence chair and Mr. Mokgotsi. Which chair have strained whatever relation that they might have had.
0: Brown Mokgotsi's legal team say that he requests Advocate Chaskelson's removal due to the possibility of bias and a lack of impartiality, and the fraud and corruption case against SAPS crime intelligence head Dumisani Khumalo and six senior officers is due back in the Pretoria Magistrates Court today. And coming up in sport,
2: sharp end of the premiership, bring you details on that, plenty cycling news, and South Africa making headlines for all the good and the bad reasons at the PGA Champs.
0: John Kerrigo with those details coming up. 41391, that's the SMS line number. You can also write to us via X at SABC News_radio, or you can send us a WhatsApp voice note on 0826923909. Well, these and more stories coming up on this Friday edition of Updated Noon. First, though, here's the latest news with Ondela Mbana.

0: Thank you, Sakina. On the top stories, three Pretoria police detectives arrested on charges of corruption and two suspects killed in a shootout with police in Durban. For SAFM News, I'm Ondelambana and a very good day. Three police detectives from Pretoria have been arrested on charges of corruption and extortion. The members attached to the Pretoria West Police Station were nabbed during an undercover investigation by the National Anti-Corruption Investigation Unit. They allegedly extorted money from two suspects in a serious case they were investigating. This comes at the back of a rise in cases where individuals have been taken and held against their will for ransom. Police spokesperson Amanda Van Veeg.
1: Our National Anti-Corruption Investigation Unit conducted an undercover operation that resulted in the arrest of three detectives attached to the Pretoria West Police Station on Thursday, the 14th of May, on charges of corruption and extortion. According to a preliminary report, the two sergeants and a constable allegedly extorted money from two suspects linked to a kidnapping case they were investigating. The trio is expected to appear before the Pretoria North Magistrates Court next week on charges of corruption and extortion.
0: Two suspects have been killed in a shootout with police in Durban after the officers witnessed a robbery in progress and gave chase. KwaZulu-Natal police spokesperson Robert Nechiwunda says police officers saw three men robbing the driver of a car in Sydenham. Nechiwunda says the shootout happened when the robbers crashed into a taxi.
2: Police officers witnessed a robbery in progress along Burnwood Road where three suspects who were driving a white Kia sedan were robbing a man of his belongings. Police reacted, and realizing the presence of police, the suspects drove off. Their vehicle collided with a minibus taxi and they abandoned it. During the confrontation, a shootout ensued between police and the suspects. Two suspects were shot and fatally wounded, and one was arrested. He will face charges of armed robbery and attempted murder on police officers. No police officer was injured during the shootout.
0: The Polokwane Magistrates Court in Limpopo has heard that accused number one in the insurance-related killings, former police surgeon Rachel Kutumela, her co-accused sister Anna Shokane, and accused number 10 Martha Reuters, colluded to killing the Stradom Reuters for insurance gains. Stradom Reuters was Martha Reuters' brother and had been insured as Anna Shokane's husband. The investigating officer, Captain Keshima Bunda, has told the court that Rachel Kutumela did not only fake an FE David, but also forged a letter to confirm the fraudulent marriage between Shokane and Reuters. Mabonde is opposing bail of the eight accused persons linked to the killing spree that started in 2019.
3: 395 of 10-2019, my deceased was Mr. Nkumonja. Accused number one issued the deceased as a spouse while she was still married to accused number seven. I'll go to Sishuska 650 of 8-2022. Choshi Ephraim Apari was an uncle to the 1, 2, 4, 5, 6, 8, and 11.
0: A fourth suspect in the extortion and money laundering case against taxi boss Joe Sibanyoni and two others has handed himself over the Kwaggafontein Police Station. Police say the 51-year-old has been processed and will appear in the Kwaggafontein Magistrates Court today. He's set to appear alongside Sibanyoni and two others who were arrested on Tuesday morning. The Matlanga Commission is hearing a recusal application filed against Chief Evidence Leader Advocate Matthew Chaskelson by controversial businessman and alleged political fixer Brown Mokgotsi. Mokgotsi's legal counsel, Advocate Ntabiseng Mohomane, has argued that the application for Chaskelson's recusal is based on perceived bias and the lack of impartiality. Advocate Mohomane says the matter centers on WhatsApp messages allegedly exchanged between Mokgotsi and Chaskelson. Mohomane has told Chaperson retired Justice Mbuyiseli Madlanga that Advocate Chaskelson allegedly promised to protect Mokgotsi if he provided adverse evidence against Northwest businessman Suleiman Karim.
4: Now, Chair, what the relief that the applicant seeks is that Advocate Chaskelson be recused from the matter and an alternative evidence leader be appointed to cross-examine Mr. Mokgotsi. The basis of the application rests on the possibility of biasness or impartiality. And this, Chair, stems from
5: actual bias or actual bias alternatively perceived.
4: Perceived bias, Chair.
0: Recapping the top story, three police detectives from Pretoria have been arrested on charges of corruption and extortion. I'm Ondelambana for SFM News Headlines at 12:30.
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7: Thanks so much, Ondela. Good afternoon, everybody. 7 minutes after 12 o'clock. And thanks so much for tuning in to Update at Noon. I'll tell you what, quite busy in the courts. So many court stories to go through. There's the Sibanyoni court case. Then there's Sergeant Nkosi, who is in court this time for something other than the last time that we spoke about him appearing in court, this time in Limpopo. We'll tell you more about that. There's also Lieutenant General Dumisani Kumalo and six others, they in court. Fadil Adams appearing in court for a bail hearing, and also a musician, Shebe Mabona, in court in Polokwane, and so many other court cases. So we'll try and bring you up to speed with as many of those court cases as we can. The Madlanga Commission today hearing from the legal representative of Brown Mokgotsi, who is trying to have the evidence leader, Advocate Matthew Chaskelson, SC, recused for when he returns. And this is what, of course, the commission has been hearing this morning. And then we'll also try and look at a few other stories. Ad hoc committee investigating allegations of criminal infiltration and political interference in the justice system. They will be having a virtual meeting just to go through some in-house matters. We've got a reporter watching that. And also day two of the bilateral meeting between the Chinese President Xi Jinping and U.S. President Donald Trump. Of course, a lot of interest in what may come out of that. And South African motorists facing another significant fuel price increase in June. So this is not good news given where the prices already are. But of course, we'll tell you more of all of that. And of course, Martin Creamer will have an update from the coalface.
6: Sakina Kamwendo on SAFM.
7: Now, a fourth suspect in the extortion and money laundering case against taxi boss Joe Sibanyoni and two others has handed himself over at the Kwaggafontein police station. Police say that the 51-year-old has been processed and will appear in the Kwaggafontein Magistrates Court today. For more on this case, we join on the line by our reporter, Spiwe Mkize. Spiwe, good afternoon. So can you just confirm for us that that fourth suspect has indeed appeared already, or what charges he may be facing?
8: Good afternoon, Sakina and your listeners. Yes, indeed, I can confirm that accused number four has presented himself to the police this morning. He's also, as I speak to you, when you called, I was in court. It's in session. He's appearing. The prosecutor saying that he would oppose, actually, for him to appear in court, rather to apply for bail, because he presented himself only this morning. So it would be very unfair. It would seem as though it is a selective justice for him to also apply, for bail. We know that Sakina already, they appeared in court previous days, and they've also tried to apply for bail, and it was postponed until this morning. So the prosecutor here is saying that he feels it would be very unfair for accused number four. I have forgotten his name, but I do know his surname is Sindane. His lawyer, though, he is submitting now that it would not be selective justice, Sakina, for accused number four to apply for bail. She feels that the prosecutor has actually preempted what they were going to say as the defense. He would rather have waited to hear what they were going to say before anything else. But they are currently in argument of those things as I left the court.
7: Mm. And with regard to Sibanyoni and the three others, they, of course, as you indicate, also appearing today. So what's happened on that front, Spiwe?
8: They are alongside with Sindani currently. It's four of them now. It's no longer three accused. They are four now on the bench. And the bail application is yet to start of the three. We are not sure, though, whether the magistrate will grant, you know, bail to proceed for the other three. It is still arguments for now on Sindani. However, the defense for all of them, for accused one, two, and three, have indicated to the court that they are ready this morning to proceed with bail, Sakina.
7: Sphiwe, let's not keep you out of that court for much longer so you can actually get up to speed with what's going on there. Thank you so much for the update. That's our reporter, Sphiwe Mkhize, from the KwaggaFontein Magistrates Court. And fourth suspect, as she gave us the name there, a Mr. Sindani, has now also joined those bail applications. But of course, those arguments are still ongoing in the KwaggaFontein Magistrates Court. All right, and let's move from that. As I said, quite a lot happening in the courts today. So let's go to the fraud and corruption case against the South African Police Service's crime intelligence head, Dumisani Khumalo, and six senior officers. That is in the Pretoria Magistrates Court. Let's take you there. Tato Letaba is our reporter. Tato, good afternoon. So first of all, can you just remind us about those charges against Khumalo and his colleagues?
9: Well, a very good morning to you, Sakina. I hope you are well. The charge is essentially that Mr. Khumalo and his co-accused are facing corruption and fraud charges. This is in relation to, you know, certain regulations that were broken. The accused allegedly appointed an unqualified civilian within SAPS Crime Intelligence Division.
7: So as things stand today, what has transpired in court?
9: What transpired today is the case has been postponed to the 3rd of September. This is because Likalakala, one of the accused out of the six, whom has changed legal representatives, and they submitted an inquiry this week to the fact that he's gotten a new legal representation. So the reason why it was delayed, it's because they want his new legal team to be able to establish the work that has been done. As you know, that the case is meant to be transferred to a higher court.
7: And just before I let you go, Tato, if you have it, the names of the accused along with General Khumalo?
9: Their names have not yet been made available to us.
7: All right. We'll leave it there. Thanks so much. That is, of course, our reporter out in the Pretoria Magistrates Court, Tato Letaba. And, of course, that's the latest on the SAPS crime intelligence head, Dumisani Khumalo. And we will, of course, update you on all of these stories as soon as there are any further developments there. Well, let's take you now to the Northwest Province. And this is, of course, for the case where 11 suspects, including five Mexican nationals, were arrested in connection with a large-scale illegal drug lab in Swartruggens. And they are expected to make their first appearance before the Swartruggens Magistrates Court. The 11 were arrested following a police intelligence-driven operation, which led to the discovery of, among others, an illegal drug manufacturing facility worth over R1 billion and approximately 481 kilograms of methamphetamine. Our reporter Sintleing Lehihi joins us on the line now. Sintleing, good afternoon. So have the suspects appeared in court as yet, and what charges are they facing?
10: Good afternoon to you, Sakina, and our viewers. Indeed, the 11 accused now made a brief appearance before the Swartruggens Magistrates Court. Their case has been postponed for about 7 days to allow for the verification of their immigration status and to allow for the interpreters to be sought to actually assist in court as well. So their formal bail application is now set down for the 22nd of May. You'll understand that these suspects, which five are Mexicans and some thereof are Mozambicans, Zimbabweans, and South Africans, are facing quite an array of charges, including those related to manufacturing illegal drugs, possession of precious metals, and illegal possession of hazardous materials and contravention of the Immigration Act. Our listeners may be asking themselves, why do we have a charge including illegal possession of precious metals? This is because among the discoveries over and above this elaborate drug laboratory, they also found, you know, what looked like a gold processing plant as well, which has raised serious concerns about their involvement in the trade of illicit minerals.
7: And Sintling, earlier in the week, there was talk about police trying to find the owner of this farm. Do we know whether that has been established?
10: It seems that from the police's latest statement, they are still in high pursuit of the owners of the farm. But it appears that among those arrested is the son of the owner and some relatives. So we have not heard any of our progress in terms of successes in the apprehension of the owner.
7: So when will they be appearing again?
10: The accused are expected to appear on the 22nd of May, 7 days from now, to ensure that the interpreters are there and their formal bail application can be heard.
7: Sintling Lehihi, thanks so much for the update. And that's from the Swartruggend Magistrates Court. And of course, the 11 suspects there will appear in a week's time. That's on the 22nd. And very interesting developments in that particular case as well. So as we had indicated, of course, very busy in the courts this afternoon. So let's move from Swartruggend in the Northwest Province to KZN, where the National Coloured Congress leader and Member of Parliament, Fadil Adams, is appearing in the Pinetown Magistrates Court for the continuation of his bail hearing. He faces two counts of defeating the ends of justice and three of fraud. For the latest, we join on the line now by our reporter Zanele Buthelezi. Zanele, good afternoon. So first off, just to start our listeners off in case they might not know. So we're now talking about three counts of fraud and two of defeating the ends of justice. Perhaps just putting that into context in terms of what those relate to.
11: Yes, so these charges that have been placed against the Fadil Adams, the leader of the NCC, as well as a member of parliament, they are related to his visit to two men who were in custody in two high-profile cases here in KwaZulu-Natal. And these cases were being investigated by the Political Killings Task Team. One of the accused was Bonginkosi Dlamini, who was alleged to have been involved in an assassination of a leader, an ANC leader here in a Durban township. And the other is that of Cindy Somakaka, who was an ANC Youth League leader and a councillor in the Umzimkhulu municipality here in southern KwaZulu-Natal. Makaka was murdered or was killed in 2017, and one of his alleged killers or one of his killers was Sibusiso Ncengwa, who ended up confessing last year in June to taking part in the ambush and shooting of Cindy Somakaka. And what Mr. Adams is alleged to have done is that he visited these two men who were still on trial and were in custody at Westville Prison. He took statements allegedly from these two accused and then ended up leaking the statements or posting those statements online. And the police and the state are saying this was the interference with the police work or investigation, as both these cases were not yet concluded. We know that in the Cindy Somakaka case, there are still people who are still on trial for this matter. And so that case is still ongoing. And therefore, they say Adams went to him, to Ncengwa, to interview him and take these statements without his lawyer present. And the state also alleges that he misrepresented himself. That's where the fraud cases come in. He misrepresented himself when he presented himself to the prison authorities. And he also he was assisted by a Hawks official, a Hawks officer here in KwaZulu-Natal, when he got blue lights from the Durban Metro Police to escort him from the King Shaka International Airport to the prison at Westville. And in that process, the officer also assisted him in recording Ngwa and taking his statements, his official sworn statements from him regarding the ongoing case or investigation into the Sindhu Samagaga murder. So that's where all these charges are emanating from.
7: Zanele, with regard to what we spoke about the last time when we were covering this case, the judge, the magistrate, I should say, was talking about a piece of information that had come to her attention. Are we any clearer as to what that might have been?
11: Well, that was communicated with both sides, with the state as well as the defense, in the offices and the magistrate's offices. At this stage, we're not clear as to what that information was, but it seems like both parties all parties were able to reach an agreement because the matter is continuing. And today, the defense is presenting its arguments on why Adams should be released on bail. And, he is being represented by a new lawyer who is Yuri Gangai. We know that previously it was Bruce Hendricks who was his attorney, but he's currently taken a backseat during these bail proceedings. We expect him to perhaps resume the front seat later on, but at this stage it's still Gangai who is leading the arguments in his defense.
7: Well, thanks so much, Zanele, and back to court you go as well. And as we said, very, very busy in the courts with high-profile cases this morning, and appreciate our reporters stepping out just to update us and, of course, getting back in so that they don't miss out on too much of these proceedings. Let's move over to Limpopo province now, where the Likompo artist Letlhogonolo Shebe Mabona Chauke is today making his first appearance in the Polokwane Regional Court for a trial date. Now, he's facing 9 charges, including attempted murder, assault, and malicious damage to property. And for more on this, we join on the line by our reporter Rendani Ralipaswa. Rendani, good afternoon. So the court proceedings today, what have we learned so far?
12: Hi, Sakina. Indeed, Shebe Mabena, real name Lutonel Chauke, is making his first appearance at the regional court. So this is where we are hearing the state prosecutor just reading into record all the charges that the accused is facing. Now we heard the state prosecutor reading count 12, where these charges date back from as far as 2015. Sakina, Shebe Mabena is facing numerous charges, including 3 of attempted murder. So today, the state is just reading all the charges that Shebe Mabena is facing. And we also are expecting the state to let us know when the trial will be formally commenced.
7: All right. Just struggling to hear you there, Rendani Ralipaswa. We've had to disconnect there, in fact, because of the noise behind her. But as I said, our reporters all in court covering these proceedings for us. Rendani Ralipaswa there. And the case of Shebe Mabona now moved to the Polokwane Regional Court to set a trial date.
6: Update at noon with Sakina Kamwendo, midday to 1 p.m.
7: It's 26 minutes after 12. ANC Secretary General Fikile Mbalula says that the party's National Executive Committee has reaffirmed its full support for ANC President and President of the Republic of South Africa, Cyril Ramaphosa, dismissing speculation about his possible recall or resignation. Now, briefing the media after the NEC meeting, Mbalula said that Ramaphosa's mandate from the ANC branches and South African voters remains intact until the party's next national conference. conference in 2027. He stressed that neither the recent Constitutional Court judgment nor ongoing parliamentary processes would disrupt government operations or the work of a government of national unity. ANC officials were earlier briefing the media at the Luthuli House in Johannesburg following the party's special National Executive Committee meeting that convened to deliberate on organizational and national matters of importance. ANC Secretary General Fikile Mbalula speaking.
13: I now wish to put a matter that the public discourse has been speculating about firmly and finally to rest. The National Executive Committee of the African National Congress, in the meeting that has just arisen, did not consider and was not asked to consider the recall of the President of the African National Congress. Resignation was not on the table. None of those matters were on the table. The National Executive Committee reaffirmed in clear and unambiguous terms that its full and continuing support for the President of the African National Congress, Comrade Cyril Ramaphosa, as the leader of this movement and in that capacity as the leader of the Government of National Unity. The President of the African National Congress holds his office on a mandate from the branches of the African National Congress. Those branches elected him to a 5-year term at the 55th National Conference at Nazareth in December 2022. The next conference of the ANC is in December 2027. The mandate of the President from the branches of the ANC is intact. We will not, as a movement, allow speculation in the press, however energetic, to substitute for the constitutional moments of our movement. And those constitutional moments are the conferences of the African National Congress, the deliberations of the National Working Committee, and the considered decisions of the National Executive Committee. The President of the African National Congress is also the President of the Republic of South Africa, elected by the National Assembly under Section 86 of the Constitution following the May 2024 general election. He was elected on the platform of an African National Congress whose voters across every province and community of our country returned the movement to government, though to government in a new form, that of the Government of National Unity, that the African National Congress holds together with our nine partners in the statement of intent of 30th June 2024. The President's mandate from the people of South Africa, given through the ballot, is a mandate to do the work of the state. That mandate is intact.
7: And that was the ANC Secretary General Fikile Mbalula briefing the media earlier following the party's recent special National Executive Committee meeting that was convened to deliberate organizational and national matters of importance. With that, it's 12:30. Here's Ondela Mbana with your latest headlines.
0: Thank you, Sakin. On the news headlines, the ANC has thrown its weight behind President Cyril Ramaphosa. Briefing the media, the party's headquarters in Johannesburg, ANC Secretary General Fikile Mbalula told the media that the special ANC NEC that was held on Wednesday did not consider the resignation of President Cyril Ramaphosa. Three police detectives from Pretoria have been arrested on charges of corruption and extortion, and suspended police sergeant Fanny Nkosi has appeared in the Toyando Magistrate Court in Limpopo and had his case postponed to mid-July. A full update follows at the top of the hour.
6: Economic news on SAFM. Facts and figures you can count on.
7: Well, it's a Friday. Victor Mapunga will round up the week for us. He's head of research at Old Mutual Wealth of Private Clients. Good afternoon, Victor.
14: Yeah, good afternoon, Sakina. Yeah, so the markets have been interesting again this week. I think for most of the week, the markets have actually been quite positive. And the focus there has been President Trump and President Xi's meeting, where they exchanged some complimentary messages, and they seem to be pointing towards improved relations there between the U.S. and China. There were also quite a lot of company results or commentary, particularly those companies that are exposed to AI, you know, the making of the semiconductors, et cetera, and their results have been very good. And that's certainly been the focus for the markets, at least it was for the earlier part of the week. Today, though, we're certainly starting to see some concerns returning to the markets. So at the moment, we have the JSE down about 1.8% at 115,280. And the Rand is also a little bit weaker today, 0.8% weaker at 1661. And the driver for today's weakness seems to be a lot of the action that's happening in the bond market. So we're seeing bond yields moving up, which means bond prices are coming down. And the concern there seems to be the market refocusing again on that oil price that remains stubbornly above $100 a barrel. And today we can see the oil price is up again about 3% or so. You know, earlier in the week, we also saw U.S. inflation numbers, which came in at about 3.8%. And that's the highest level that we've seen in several years. And I think the concern that is coming back to the fore, you know, for many investors today, is that the longer that Strait of Hormuz remains closed, the longer you're going to see, or the more likely that you're going to see, inflation continuing to tick up, and that increases the probability of rate hikes. You know, in our local market, it seems as though the market is already starting to price a few rate hikes later in the year. And so, as we close the week, the focus seems to be back to that oil price and the impact that it's going to have on our pockets as consumers, Sakina.
7: Well, Victor, thank you so much and have a fabulous weekend. Victor Mapunga is Head of Research at Old Mutual Wealth and Private Clients.
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7: Hello, John.
15: How's it?
7: Listen, it's good, but what a sporting weekend in prospect.
15: It's some exciting stuff lined up.
7: Yeah.
15: What are you most excited about?
7: I must say, Pirates, of course, yeah. Sellout, stadium. So it's going to be interesting. Regardless, you know, this weekend will be telling, because they can take the three points right here.
15: Yeah.
7: Or they can delay.
15: I was doing the math.
7: Inevitable.
15: Or they can lose by 8 goals. And then it comes down to them having to win the last weekend.
7: Now, what are the chances?
15: See, I spoke like a true Chiefs fan. It's up to Pirates to win or lose this weekend. But bottom of the table remains wide open. Magezi FM, bottom and under huge pressure ahead of their trip to Sibulela tomorrow. Orbit College, Morumo Gallants and Chipper United are still in danger of finishing in the playoff spot or automatic relegation. Orbit face a difficult away match against Stellenbosch. Gallants meet Polokwane City in Limpopo Derby, and the Chipper host Golden Arrows, knowing victory would be crucial for survival. Orlando Pirates are against Durban City tomorrow. It's a 3 o'clock start. They could win the title, or, as I said, they could lose by 8 goals. And then it goes down to the last weekend. They could draw that one. That's not enough, but yeah, they'll probably win. AmaZulu against Chiefs tomorrow at 3. Richards Bay against Sekhukhune also at 3. In England tonight, it's Aston Villa against Liverpool. It's rare that Liverpool have a Friday kickoff, isn't it? I think so. Anyway, let's hear from Reds boss Arne Slot.
16: I think one of the reasons why they are in the final of the Europa League and doing so well in the Premier League is because they have a big squad with many, many, many very good players, and a lot of players that are of the same level, same high level. If you don't have that, you're not able to go all the way to the final in the Europa League and do so well in the Premier League. So, and the good thing for them is that at the moment, yeah, they have one or two injuries, but not so many. So I think they are completely ready to go into Friday, to go into Wednesday, and then go into Sunday.
15: Elsewhere in England, the Championship playoff final might not go ahead next Saturday as the English Football League investigates the Spygate scandal surrounding finalist Southampton. A hearing conducted by an independent disciplinary commission will take place on or before Tuesday. The Saints have been charged with breaking rules by observing one of Middlesbrough's training sessions before the semi-final first leg at the Riverside. Southampton are due to face Hull City in the playoff final for a place in the Premier League next season.
7: I didn't realise that was a real thing.
15: That's a real thing. In the URC, it's the final round of the United Rugby Championship before the playoffs. South African teams have plenty to play for this weekend. The Stormers are in Wales this evening. They take on Cardiff, knowing a win could secure a top two finish and valuable home advantage in the knockouts. The Bulls take on Benetton in Pretoria tomorrow, also chasing a home quarter. The Lions have a massive challenge away to Munster in Ireland, with their playoff hopes hanging in the balance and likely needing a win to stay in the top eight. Captain Frankie Horn explains the mindset of the Lions players.
17: We already have the plans on how and what we want to do against Munster, and if something similar happens, how we would get out of that and apply our game model onto them. But it's a straight, I mean, Munster is also going to be desperate. They also need a win. So it's going to be a massive game this weekend. We are under no illusion regarding that. But you can waste a lot of energy in permutations, so we're going full out for the win this weekend, and that will then the top eight will take care of itself.
15: Sharks take on Zebra in Durban, already out of contention but looking to end their season on a high note because it's Siya Kolisi's last match for the Durban side. Let's focus on the positives of the African Championships in Ghana. South Africa currently third of the medals tables. 5 medals, 2 gold, 1 silver, 2 bronze. Cameroon topped the table. They've got 3 golds and 1 bronze. They have fewer medals than we do, but because of those 3 golds, they go ahead. Nigeria in second place with 8 medals. The 2 golds for South Africa, long jumps Luvo Monyonga. He jumped in 8.15 meters. And Aiden Smith, despite not getting enough food, won the shot put of the 20.01 meters. There was another pole broke in half the other day, and the pole vault, the bar that they have to cross at the top is bent, so if you're in the middle, it's like so much less than at the top.
7: Man, stop, John.
15: PGA Championship is a 6-way tie for the lead after the first round. Steven Yeager, Minwoo Lee, Ryan Hitsusuma, Martin Kamer and Scotty Scheffler there. But South Africa's Ulrich Potgieter currently is on top of the leaderboard if you look at it alphabetical order, because he starts with an A. Potgieter was asked about his opening round.
18: I think I hit it in the right spots on the golf course. It was, especially on the greens, I didn't feel like I had to putt over some of these big slopes we had. So I definitely left myself in really good positions on the green and definitely made some long putts. So it was nice that the putter was warm and struggling off the tee a little bit on that front nine when it was cold, but definitely got better on their back.
15: That's a South African accent if ever there was one. Mm-hmm. Garrick Higgoo, interestingly enough, he's tied 15th. He's on 1 under par. He could have been in a share with the lead, but he got a 2-shot penalty at the start because he arrived late to the tee.
7: Wow.
19: Did you know you were running a little bit late at that moment?
20: No, I wouldn't have been late if I knew I was running late.
19: So what's your reaction as you're kind of going up and the guys, you know, ushering you up to the tee and whatnot, saying you were...
20: Obviously, this is the first time it's happened, so I wasn't sure quite, like, what. I mean, I was just happy that they allowed me to tee off, firstly, you know what I mean? But...

0: and Yannick Sinner, I guess you should say it in the Italian accent, against Daniel Medvedev is probably the highlight, but there could be two Italians in the final. What?
1: No, I'm just, you know, looking at that draw, listening to your accent.
0: It'll be Rude against Sinner in the final, but I'm hoping that we get to the two Italians.
1: You know the thing that I found so funny? Aiden mm-hmm. Smith.
0: Yes.
1: It's not what he said, it's how he said it. It's how he said it.
0: What, about the food?
1: Yeah. I mean,
0: only one chicken bone. I can only get one chicken bone. I'm trying to imagine what it looks like. I'm imagining like a little chicken wing. That's what, and he's chewing on the chicken.
1: Guys,
0: as a shot
1: can you send Aiden some chicken and some eggs or something?
0: Oh, yes, on half an egg. Shame, man. But he still won, despite the disadvantage.
1: So he didn't need the food.
0: Okay, bye.
2: 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Sakina Kamwendo on SAFM.
1: You know, we must send food for our athletes. And of course, you know, John focuses on the immediate and not forgetting Mamelodi Sundowns because I won't be back until Monday. And big one, flying the South African flag high. First leg, of course, of their Champions League Cup final. And yeah, I'll be wearing a Sundowns jersey. I actually have one because they've represented us so many times, you know, and it's national pride. So good luck to Mamelodi Sundowns on Sunday. They play on Sunday. All right, we're going to take you to the Madlanga Commission right now. And today they're hearing an application brought by the Northwest businessman Brown Mokgotsi. Now, Mokgotsi has applied for the recusal of the Chief Evidence Leader Advocate Matthew Chaskelson SC at the Madlanga Commission. And they've accused Chaskelson of aggressive and humiliating questioning during Mokgotsi's testimony. Now, Advocate Mohamane, who is representing Mokgotsi, has argued that the evidence leader Chaskelson had repeatedly strained relations by raising concerns of impartiality against Brown Mokgotsi. And Mohamane also questioned why Chaskelson continued engaging with Mokgotsi after previously labeling him a liar during a testimony. So let's take you live to those proceedings.
3: Chaskelson accepts that he agreed with this assessment. That too was his assessment of Mr. Karim's evidence. And he also accepts that he may well have used the phrase throwing him under the bus. And he refers to, he puts up the contemporaneous text to two investigators of the commission where he used that phrase. And speaking colloquially, he used the phrase throwing him under the bus. But it's Mr. Mokgotsi who asks, how will you protect me? Mr. Chaskelson explains this at paragraph 24 of his affidavit for the record, that he understood Mr. Mokgotsi to be asking for protection from being falsely blamed. So protection from being thrown under the bus. That's the protection that he understood Mr. Mokgotsi to be seeking. That's his explanation of it. Mr. Mokgotsi then called three more times that night. Mr. Chaskelson did not answer. So it's Mr. Mokgotsi that's driving this. The pursuit is being made by Mr. Mokgotsi, not by Mr. Chaskelson. What Mr. Chaskelson says is that Mr. Mokgotsi offered evidence against Mr. Karim, as well as further evidence. So it wasn't just evidence regarding Mr. Karim's testimony, but it was also evidence relating to the Medicare 24 contract that was also a subject of debate with Mr. Karim, the contract that Mr. Matlala concluded with the SAPS. And again, that explanation is corroborated by the two contemporaneous messages to the two investigators. Because when you have a look at that, those are...

0: next as MC4 and MC5 to Mr. Chaskelson's answering affidavit. What he says in those texts to the investigators in part is, Mokgosi has been calling me nonstop. He wants to give us dirt on Karim and ostensibly wants to tell us what he knows about Matlala's contract. And then he asks the investigators to join him in a meeting with the Mr. Mokgosi that he was trying to set up the next day at 10 o'clock. They both agreed to go through to the meeting. And the plan was to go through to hear what Mr. Mokgosi had to say, obviously, but to go through his evidence because, again, commissioners, you may recall that Mr. Mokgosi was due to appear before the commission on the 13th of March. He was no longer represented. Therefore, Mr. Chaskelson needed to meet with him in order to make sure that there was preparation for that evidence on the 13th of March. It's entirely appropriate that Mr. Chaskelson did so. So the continued allegations that, well, he was trying to meet me really is neither here nor there. There's simply nothing wrong with Mr. Chaskelson making those efforts. But Mr. Mokgosi doesn't show up to the meeting at 10 o'clock, and he doesn't say any, and he doesn't give any indication that he's not going to show up. So then when Mr. Chaskelson calls him, the call is again very short if one has a look at the record, and it's to inquire about his whereabouts. They then agree that they'll meet at 2 o'clock. And they set an appointment for 2 o'clock, and again, Mr. Mokgosi doesn't show up. And again, Mr. Mokgosi doesn't answer his phone, and he doesn't explain why he didn't show up. He doesn't give an indication. In the meantime, we've had Mr. Chaskelson and the investigators waiting around for this appointment. And that's what Mr. Chaskelson explains when he says what he meant by, you can't mess me around. That's what he says, is you can't mess me around. And he explains that is what he's referring to is that Mr. Mokgosi's missing appointments was continually missing these appointments and disrupting the schedules of the evidence leader and the investigators. So that's his explanation. Don't mess me around. It makes sense when you have regard to the full context of the WhatsApp records. If you were truly, and I think it was, I can't remember which of the commissioners put this to my learned friend, but the point is important because if he were truly attempting to use false information against Mr. Mokgosi, why would he invite the investigators to accompany him? And second important relevance of the investigators being there is so that they can follow up on any information that does emerge from Mr. Mokgosi to test its credibility and to see whether it can be independently corroborated. Again, entirely consistent with the version that Mr. Chaskelson explains in his answering affidavit. So the true picture is this. Mr. Mokgosi pursued Mr. Chaskelson. He initiated the conversations. He says he was concerned that Mr. Karim was throwing him under the bus. He sought assistance to avoid being used as a scapegoat, as Mr. Chaskelson explains it. That was his understanding, that's the assistance, the help he wanted was not to be used as a scapegoat. And then he offered to provide evidence against Mr. Karim and the Medicare 24 contract. But what is more, as we now know, he was also peddling falsehoods to Mr. Chaskelson. And he says so, in order to precipitate a postponement of Mr. Karim's evidence. And we also see now, contrary to everything that he was saying about Mr. Karim to Mr. Chaskelson around the 9th and 10th of March, when those efforts proved unsuccessful to provide evidence to secure a postponement, he then provides an affidavit which is attached to his founding affidavit, in which he lists all the parts of the testimony that of Mr. Karim that he now corroborates. And I'll come back to the false information, Chair. Let me deal with the next aspect before I come to that. The next aspect is this question of, well, you see, Mr. Chaskelson was playing this false game because on the 10th of March, when he was questioning Mr. Karim, he said to Mr. Karim that yesterday Mr. Mokgosi told me this about a meeting that took place in the Northwest. And I really am not going to spend much time on this. It's very clear when you look at the record that what Mr. Chaskelson was saying was, he said the following, because after your evidence yesterday, Mr. Mokgosi called us up. So he was referring to evidence that had been given the day before, not that Mr. Mokgosi had called him the day before. So the timing of the call from Mr. Mokgosi is actually not relevant. The material point is this. It's that Mr. Mokgosi admits that he told Mr. Chaskelson that this meeting took place, this meeting in the Northwest. He admits that. And then he adds this following startling addition to his affidavit. At paragraph 6.10 of his founding affidavit, he says the following. He says, I began by suggesting he ask about the meeting between myself, Morgan Maumela, and Suleiman. A meeting which never took place. I did this deliberately to encourage him to postpone Suleiman's testimony, as I was already concerned about the commission's treatment of me and its focus on issues outside its mandate. So this is the point I was making earlier. He admits that what he told Mr. Chaskelson was false in that paragraph, and that he advanced that falsehood to secure postponement of Mr. Karim's testimony. And that admission is serious, because it doesn't only suggest dishonesty, but it's a deliberate attempt to manipulate the evidence leader and this commission's process. Mr. Mokgosi's conduct, and it's for that reason, Chair, that we say that Mr. Mokgosi's conduct, in addition to the forged WhatsApp record, his conduct should be investigated as a possible offence under the Section 5 of the Commission's Act and Regulation.
1: 6.20 says, I deliberately mentioned it to prompt a postponement of Suleiman's testimony, so it was deliberate.
0: Absolutely. He deliberately gave false evidence to secure the postponement of Mr. Karim's evidence. Those are the words that he says unmistakably in his affidavit. That brings me to the complaint about the questioning. Mr. Mokgosi complains that Mr. Chaskelson questioned him very vigorously and put it to him that he was dishonest. That's true. That did take place. Mr. Chaskelson did question him vigorously and did say to him that he was being dishonest. But that's not unfair, because a commission is inquisitorial. It's the duty of an evidence leader to test evidence, to confront witnesses with inconsistencies, and to put adverse propositions to them so that they may answer. Robust questioning is not unfairness. In our affidavit, in our submissions, we pointed to the extract from Justice Nugent's ruling in the SARS Commission, where he speaks about the role of evidence leaders. Chair, I do think that this paragraph is important. May I read it out? And I think it's important that everybody understands the role of evidence leaders. And I'll read it very fast. What Justice Nugent said in the SARS Commission is the following. What is called for from counsel for a commission and from the commission itself is an open but inquiring mind, the meaning of which I had occasion to explain in the Supreme Court of Appeal. That case concerned the functions of the public protector, but it applies as much to a commission of inquiry. And then he quotes from the SCA judgment as follows. That state of mind is one that is open to all possibilities and reflects upon whether the truth has been told. It is not one that is unduly suspicious, but it's also not one that is unduly believing. It asks whether the pieces that have been presented fit into place. If at first they do not, then it asks questions and seeks out information until they do. It's also not a state of mind that remains static. If the pieces remain out of place after further inquiry, then it might progress to being a suspicious mind. And if the pieces still do not fit, then it might progress to a conviction that there is deceit. How it progresses will vary with the exigencies of the particular case. One question might lead to another, and that question to yet another, and so it might go on. It is in that state of mind that counsel go about their work.
2: And that, of course, Advocate Adila Hashim. And this as Brown Mokgotsi wants the Chief Evidence Leader, Matthew Chaskilton, SC, to recuse himself, I should say, accusing him of aggressive and humiliating questioning during Mr. Mokgotsi's testimony. And that's where we leave that now. Time for an update from the coalface.
3: We're delving deeper into the world of mining and engineering. From the Coalface with Martin Creamer.
2: Yes, it's that time again on a Friday when Updated Noon presents another update from the Coalface with Martin Creamer, publishing editor of Engineering News and Mining Weekly. Good afternoon, Martin.
4: Good afternoon, Sakina.
2: Martin, uranium production in Southern Africa is firming up at the moment, and this at a time when global demand outlook is starting to rise.
4: Yes, we don't often talk about uranium in Southern Africa, not even in South Africa, although we've got it as a byproduct from the gold mining companies. And in Southern Africa, Namibia is pretty big at it. But we're doing so because it looks like the demand for uranium is just going to rocket. You know, people are trying to get to energy, and nuclear energy is obtainable through uranium processing. And we look at just a country like the United States, it only produces 1% of its uranium needs, but it looks like it's going to treble its nuclear energy. And if that happens, you know, everyone is going to be able to firm up on exports. There's not a big exchange really for selling of uranium. It's not like other metals and minerals that have these exchanges, but there are many countries that do it. And most of the countries are on the eastern limb. You know, you've got Kazakhstan and you've got Uzbekistan and countries like Russia that are producers of this. So I think it's going to put Southern Africa in a very good position, particularly Namibia, which has got several of these uranium mines, and you can see that they are firming up and they getting production up there.
2: And then, Martin, more copper is also being uncovered in South Africa's Northern Cape, which is, of course, very good news.
4: It's very good news indeed, because copper is also going to be in tremendous demand. It's, you know, it's one of these critical metals. And as the world electrifies, and it really is electrifying at the moment, they will need a lot more copper. And all around the world, people are sort of delving as to where they can get copper. We're doing it as well in South Africa, and it's great that Orion Minerals, listed on the Johannesburg Stock Exchange, and of course in Australia, has been doing a lot of exploration work. And they came up this week and said that, you know, the latest drilling has indicated some very good results with copper in the Northern Cape in the Oukiep area, and it's flat mine east they're talking about. But every time they do drilling there, they're finding that it's successful. So hopefully there'll be more drilling. We see Copper 360 also looking more intensely at Rietberg in the Northern Cape as well. But one wonders, you know, just how much we are not finding, because these are all around old mines. They're re-looking at old mines. And of course, Orion is also planning to reopen the Prisca mine, and they've got all the permits ready for that. But I'm sure if we had our cadastre going, we'd have more exploration there, which would be very good for the country.
2: And just finally, Martin, mining company Cementation Africa is streaking ahead under new ownership.
4: Yes, this is fantastic, because, you know, Cementation Group was part of Marian Roberts. Marian Roberts is in business rescue. And there were many fears that this particular skill of what they've got, you know, that they are underground miners exclusively. And they do contract mining, which is what a lot of companies want. They want a contract miner to come in and do the work. And now that when the business rescue arose, people feared that this might be the end of Cementation Africa, but they have been, an investor has gone in and transitioned them out of the Marian Roberts situation, and already they're opening more strongly in Zambia, in Ghana. They've got a big contract, underground contract with Tharisa Platinum Group Metals and Chrome Mine in South Africa. So it's looking strong for them.
2: Well, Martin, thanks so much. Martin Creamer will be back with another update from the coalface same time next Friday. And that brings us neatly up to 1 o'clock. Thanks to the production team. Thanks to everybody who lent us their ears this afternoon. Hope you have a fabulous weekend. Here's Ondela Mbana with your news at 1.

0: Thank you, Sakina, and the team on the top stories. ANC, NEC continue to support Ramaphosa and Nkosi's latest case postponed to July. For SAFM News, I am Onda Lambana, and a very good day. The ANC has thrown its weight behind President Cyril Ramaphosa. Briefing the media at the party's headquarters in Johannesburg, ANC Secretary General Fikile Mbalula told the media that the special ANC-NEC that was held on Wednesday did not concede the resignation of President Cyril Ramaphosa. Last week, the apex court found that Parliament's 2022 vote to block an impeachment inquiry against Ramaphosa was unconstitutional. The highest court then ordered Parliament to establish an impeachment committee against the President. Balula added that the NEC is in full support of the President's decision to take the Palapala Independent Panel report on judicial review.
1: In the meeting that has just arisen, did not consider and was not asked to consider the recall of the President of the African National Congress. Resignation was not on the table. None of those matters were on the table. The National Executive Committee reaffirmed in clear and unambiguous terms that its full and continuing support for the President of the African National Congress, Comrade Cyril Ramaphosa, as the leader of this movement and in that capacity as the leader of the Government of National Unity.
0: MP Fadil Adams's advocate has challenged the state argument in his bail application that the National Coloured Congress leader tried to evade his arrest. Adams' bail application is being heard in the Pinetown Magistrate Court. Adams was arrested by members of the political Killing Stars team on the 5th of May at his parliamentary residence in Cape Town after a warrant for his arrest was issued on the 30th of April. Acting for Adams, advocate Yuri Gangai told the court that Adams made several attempts to inquire about the imminent arrest and became worried when officers in balaclavas went to one of his residences.
2: The 2nd of May 2026, individuals purporting to be policemen went to a house where Adams had lived previously. The 4th of May is the day in which the accused legal team launched an urgent High Court application to compel disclosure of the warrant. On the 5th of May, Justice Njokweni granted an order for disclosure of the warrant. The accused was arrested on the same day before the court order was complied with. And so many things have happened in this short space of time that makes it look like a long time had elapsed between the granting of the warrant and the arrest itself.
0: Three police detectives from Pretoria have been arrested on charges of corruption and extortion. The members attached to the Pretoria West Police Station were nabbed during an undercover investigation by the National Anti-Corruption Investigation Unit. They allegedly extorted money from two suspects in a serious case they were investigating. This comes at the back of a rise in cases where individuals have been taken and held against their will for ransom. Police spokesperson Amanda Van Veek.
3: Our National Anti-Corruption Investigation Unit conducted an undercover operation that resulted in the arrest of three detectives attached to the Pretoria West Police Station on Thursday, the 14th of May, on charges of corruption and extortion. According to a preliminary report, the two sergeants and a constable allegedly extorted money from two suspects linked to a kidnapping case they were investigating. The trio is expected to appear before the Pretoria North Magistrates Court next week on charges of corruption and extortion.
0: Suspended police sergeant Fanny Nkosi has appeared in the Toyando Magistrates Court in Limpopo and had his case postponed to mid-July. Nkosi has been charged with defeating and obstructing the course of justice. He allegedly tampered with the evidence where a suspect was arrested for being in possession of dagga, explosive and unlicensed firearms in 2022. Meanwhile, the court refused the SABC News' application to broadcast live the proceedings. Last month, Nkosi was denied bail by the Pretoria North Magistrate Court for alleged unlawful possession of explosives, theft and defeating the ends of justice. Abafani Munyayi reports.
4: According to information, suspended Sergeant Nkosi allegedly collected police docket from Thohoyandou under the pretext that he's taking it to the South African Police Service head office in Gauteng. He allegedly collected the docket of a suspect arrested in connection with possession of dagga, unlicensed firearms and explosives. Nkosi allegedly returned to Thohoyandou police station and collected dagga. He allegedly later booked the exhibits at the head office. However, the exhibit bag was allegedly tampered with. Abafani Munyayi, SABC News, Thohoyandou.
0: Residents in parts of the Nelson Mandela Bay have been without water for nearly 2 weeks. The municipality says it could take up to 7 days to fully restore supply. This comes after heavy rainfall caused dams in the metro to reach full capacity, affecting the water system and infrastructure. Acting Executive Director, Infrastructure and Engineering, Joseph Tsatsire, said teams are continuing to repair and recover operations in affected areas. Recapping the top story, the ANC has thrown its weight behind President Cyril Ramaphosa. Briefing the media at the party's headquarters in Johannesburg, ANC Secretary General Fikile Mbalula told the media that the special ANC NEC that was held on Wednesday did not concede the resignation of President Cyril Ramaphosa. I'm on the Lambana for SFM News headlines at 1:30.
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0: Lira coming through with Ngiyazi Fela. That is how we kick off the show this afternoon. Beautiful song there from a beautiful individual who's back in full swing on the concert circuit. So you can probably catch her at your next favorite festival if she's not putting something together. It's gone 10 past 1 o'clock on this fine Friday afternoon. Hope you are having a good day thus far. And hopefully it's been a great week. Hopefully it's been a productive week. And you're ready to just slowly start counting down the hours before you can put it behind you and get on with the business of getting some rest and relaxation. We've got a jam-packed show, even though on Fridays we tend to gekeleza just a little bit and ease into the weekend, leaning a little bit more into the arts and culture of things. But before we get there, we're going to catch up with Usbahle Mota, our SABC News reporter. There's a lot going on at the Madlanga Commission. They haven't broken for lunch as yet, because they're still traversing the application by Brown Horsey to have advocate Matthew Charkelson recuse himself from any further proceedings at the Madlanga Commission. And right now, of course, SC Hasim is just laying the counter argument, or the response, I guess, from the evidence leader's perspective. So we'll touch base with Usbahle Mota around that. Then we're going to get into a full access conversation on the back of his bringing the rebirth of Ubuntu concert, which is returning to commemorate 50 years since the 1976 youth uprising. Billy Monama is going to be joining us in studio, guitarist, producer, researcher and composer. Get to know him a little bit better, and then also get some detail around this concert, the rebirth of Ubuntu. We pay tribute today to a woman who stood as a beacon of light and as an advocate of arts and culture, someone who was a friend of this show and every other show that I've done on radio for the last 20 years, Maria McCloy. Of course, yesterday we did make you aware of the fact that we had lost Maria to a heart attack late Tuesday evening. And so we thought it's only but appropriate, given her contribution, her participation, and you know, the vision and the soul that she lent to building the creative sector, particularly so in Johannesburg, but broadly in South Africa, that we pay her a rightful tribute. So we'll be in conversation with friends and family, and some of whom you know already from their work within the creative sectors. On the other side of 2 o'clock, it's Friday, of course, Siwela Langeni is coming through with a book circle, and we're going to get the latest book titles to add to our reads. It's fast approaching 3:15. A quick pause, and then we come back with Usbahle Mota.
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0: SABC News reporter Usbahle Mota joins us now from the Madlanga Commission as we unpack everything that's happening today. It goes without saying that when Brian Mokgotsi has appeared at the commission in previous times, it's definitely not been without some kind of dramatic flair, and today is no different at all with the application to have the Madlanga Commission's evidence leader, Matthew Charkelson, recuse himself being heard in front of the commissioners this afternoon. How are you doing, Spahle?
4: Good afternoon to you, Bridget, and thank you so much for having me.
0: So we've been waiting for Brian Mokgotsi to come back, because he was scheduled to come back to the Madlanga Commission. We did not anticipate that he'll come back with this application until we got wind of it about a week or two ago.
4: No, definitely. I mean, he said in his initial application that he wants Advocate Matthew Shackleton to recuse himself. And I think a lot of us were under the impression that it had to do with his first appearance before the Matlanga Commission. But, I mean, as his legal counsel was arguing, we got wind of the fact that it's actually in regards to WhatsApp messages that he filed Advocate Matthew Shackleton was being impartial as well as biased. Mm. And as we delved more into these WhatsApp messages and the way that Brian Mokgosi had actually presented them, he made it seem as though it was actually Advocate Matthew Shackleton who was running behind his back asking him for dirt on Northwest businessman Suleiman Karim. But it actually turns out it's actually the other way around, with Brian Mokgosi, actually approaching Advocate Matthew Shackleton and saying that he has dirt on Suleiman Karim. It seemingly looked as though Suleiman Karim might have thrown him under the bus. And when he said that to Advocate Matthew Shackleton, he was under the impression that if he gives Advocate Matthew Shackleton any dirt against Suleiman, then he would be protected from the outcomes of the Matlanga Commission, which obviously makes no sense, because if that would be the case, then ultimately the decision to decide the outcomes of this inquiry in the report lies in the hands of Advocate Matthew Shackleton, which can't be, because the commission has commissioners as well as the chairperson. So this is the sort of information that we are getting, we are hearing before the Matlanga Commission today.
0: What's interesting also is it appears as though those WhatsApp messages were fabricated. Caught a bit of SC Hasim's response to this application, and she did point out that they've subsequently learned that those messages were actually fraudulent. And I got to thinking to the fact that it's actually very easy to fraud a WhatsApp message, because you just get a secondary SIM card, input a name, send yourself messages, and it seems like they come from Sibahle because that's how you've saved the name on your contact. Meanwhile, not so much.
4: I mean, the question that came to my mind when we heard that testimony is that probably the commission has some of the best investigators in the country. We've seen how they've managed to retrieve certain information, and there's a reason why when they call you before the commission, they've done their homework and thoroughly as well. And I would also believe that we've been exposed to his character over the few months when he's appeared before the Matlanga Commission. So him thinking that he could manipulate WhatsApp messages obviously will come with a heavy penalty from the Matlanga Commission, because he's deliberately trying to misrepresent and mislead the commission. So I do expect the commissioners as well as the chairperson to sort of speak out against that, to say that he was deliberately being misleading to the commission, and just trying to manipulate the entire situation and thinking that he could possibly get away with that. I really don't know what had come over him to do that.
0: Yeah. And already Brown Mokgosi wasn't the most credible witness, or didn't come across as the most credible witness from his initial appearance at the commission. And this just adds yet a sort of another spark to the fire.
4: No, definitely. I mean, obviously, they've also raised questions as to the timing of him presenting this case as well. He's known for quite a while that he may want to bring an application before the Matlanga Commission. So, again, I do believe it may be yet another delay tactic for him to conclude his testimony, especially coming off from the testimony of a Northwest businessman, Suleiman Karim. So it would be quite interesting to see how the commissioners, as well as the chairperson, would rule. But from the arguments that his legal counsel has made, I don't think they are just strong enough to counter what Advocate Adila Hasim has also put on the table.
0: It's interesting times indeed at the Matlanga Commission, and I think it will only get more interesting in this phase as people try to duck and dive from making their appearances at the commission. Sibahle Motha, we'll leave it there for this afternoon. That was Sibahle bringing us day 109 from the Matlanga Commission. It's gone 20 past 1 o'clock. A quick pause. When we come back on the other side, we get into a full access conversation with guitarist, composer, and curator Billy Monama joins us in studio.

0: Billy Mwanama coming through with Elusive of Freedom.
1: Elusive Freedom.
0: Oh, why is there an off here? You see, there's an off here. It wasn't me. That's why I hesitated. I was about to ask you, Gutu, were you taking poetic license with the grammar?
1: No, you must ask Ntosh. No, I mean, I think it is Elusive Freedom.
0: Elusive Freedom.
1: Yeah, it's a song that I wrote and a long time ago, and it was released on my studio album, the recent one that I released here.
0: I mean, talk to us about it, because we don't want to assume where it draws its inspiration or what it seeks to address.
1: It seeks to address that freedom that we as you know, African society, we're still poor, dead poor, like, and we appreciate those who fought for the liberation, for freedom. We are free from oppression, but we are not free because we are still capitally poor, and we don't enjoy life in this poverty. You know, yes, we are not getting oppressed, and they don't want the passes anymore, but we can't enjoy life because we are poor. Yes.
0: I mean, it's interesting when you say, yes, we're not getting oppressed, but in that sense, right? But we can't enjoy life. Even that in itself is a sense of oppression. It's a sense of being imprisoned.
1: Yes.
0: Within the realm of your own existence, where you can't really realize, self-actualize, yes, realize your potential to its fullest because of all the systematic constraints,
1: yeah,
0: that you have to fight against every day. My brother, Umandla Mandela, always says to me whenever we make reference to, you know, the generation of the Gen Zs, the born frees. And he'll always go, my sister, there is no freedom that there is nobody that was ever born free.
1: Yes.
0: Because there is no freedom that was ever free.
1: Wow.
0: Like,
1: wow.
0: You know. Yeah. Yeah.
1: And the poem you know, that is cited in the song, it speaks about those who fought for freedom, but they are continuing to make us poor. You know, you read every day, even right now on television, you can see these people are contributing to the operation of a financial, emancipation, you know, I mean, greediness. And we didn't want to mention, actually, that poem, it was very, robust, and it had names of the people. I'm like, yo, they won't play this one at SABC. Let's just... Let's be rhetoric about it.
0: Yes. Why must it always be the SABC?
1: I know. Well, I mean,
0: why are we always catching strays? We do and play everything and criticize everybody on this SABC. These reflections, they come on the back of, and we're going to get into the concert a little bit later, but the Rebirth of Ubuntu concert, and it's coming back for its fifth edition, and you're commemorating 50 years,
1: yes,
0: of 1976, and this year being marking that 50-year,
1: yes,
0: moment. I mean, let's just your reflections on that time, and 50 years on, as someone who's supposed to be a beneficiary,
1: yes,
0: of that generation.
1: We must never take granted of the contribution and the sacrifices of what the youth of 1976 they've done. So choosing this theme for the 50 years of youth legacy, it is in reflection that what that youth of 1976 they've done for their lives, it is a thanksgiving. So this concert, it is a thanksgiving, paying tribute to those who sacrificed their lives, those students. You know, there was a Black Power, a feast on that day, and there was a young girl who was shot, at a 8-year, you know, shot, killed, and so you can imagine, so people, they did sacrifice their lives. So we're going to, and during that time, you must realize that that is the time of also the Black consciousness movements. You know, we speak about the Bantu Biko. And then we had the musicians during that time who were, you know, composing the songs. And then now through the music, then we are commemorating that legacy.
0: All right. We'll come back on the other side. It's 1:30 on The Full Circle with myself, Bridget Masinga. We joined in studio by guitarist, producer, researcher, and composer Billy Monama joins us today.
2: 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On the news headlines, motorists can brace for another fuel price hike in June, although it will be less severe for petrol users. The Judicial Service Commission has suspended Eastern Cape High Court Judge Belinda Hartle following an inquiry into allegations of incapacity, gross incompetence and gross misconduct. The ANC has thrown its weight behind President Cyril Ramaphosa. Briefing the media at the party's headquarters in Johannesburg, ANC Secretary General told the media that the special ANC NEC that was held on Wednesday did not consider the resignation of President Cyril Ramaphosa. A full update follows at the top of the hour.
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0: All right, we are hanging out with Billy Monama, who is a renowned South African guitarist, author, researcher, and composer and producer. He's the founder and director of the Grassroots Project and Rebirth of Ubuntu. As we have this conversation today, getting to know him a little bit better, and also we'll be touching on the Rebirth of Ubuntu concert, which is coming back for its fifth edition, commemorating 50 years since the 1976 youth uprising. Let's talk about the role of music, even today. I mean, you bring up the fact that the concert obviously pays tribute and honoring the activism of musicians of yesteryear. Let's talk about the role of music now and some of the artists now and their contribution towards shaping the conversations that shape society. Is there still a fundamental role that music plays, or it's just a few that are dotted here and there?
1: Very few. You know, I always say that if you pack up a venue with 20,000 people, that is a mobilization, and what you say on your microphone, it can affect the audience and it can change the life of the people. So I believe that events and musicians, they must have a purpose, and you know, a purpose of what do they say on the microphone. And you know, in 1970s, you know, there was a campaign of Free Nelson Mandela, and you must understand that the political parties, they were banned, and you know, and there's what is called cultural boycott. So Oliver Tambo, when he got to London, he commended Jonas Gwangwa for putting together over 40,000 people. He said to him that I wouldn't have done this. So it means that we as musicians, we have a very you know, a bigger purpose that is pivotal to the society, to be the mouthpiece of that society, you know, to speak about the social ills and so forth that is happening in the society, to give people hope as well. And for me, I don't not want to do an event that it is kind of a lifestyle. I want, when I ask Bridget, how was the show? You say, Billy, I loved that moment. I love this. It spoke to me. People, when they come to a concert, they kind of being revived. It's like going to church, you know. So some people today, it is putting together events for lifestyle. The only thing they remember is the champagne and the VIP. You know, you can't, there's no purpose. We need to create events and the music that is going to have purpose in uplifting the human being.
0: Yeah. Do you think, though, that a lot of musicians now stay away from that because of what you just said about the SABC and, you know, let me edit some, the fear, the perceptions of, you know, I don't want to be an outlier. If I say something, if I vocalize something, I'm going to be an outlier.
1: Yes. The problem is that the social activism is dead. It's not like back in the day, because we had the common enemy to fight, you know. So the social activism is not possible, because you look at the hand that is feeding you can't bite it, and so you need to tread carefully. You need to be, you can't be robust anymore and be confrontive. You need to speak in a rhetoric way to address things, to land. And sometimes, because today the society, the space of social media, everyone has a voice, everyone has a comment, everyone wants to say something. And those artists, they're scared to write something because they might be misinterpreted and misconstrued to be controversial. And now, today, remember, we have partners. We are scared that we'll lose those partners because it is easy now for someone on social media to say, let's start a campaign to cancel Billy for saying this.
0: Mm.
1: You know, so it's difficult. So we are trading in a very, you know, soft way.
0: You are treading lightly.
1: Lightly,
0: you
1: yes.
0: You are treading lightly on the situation at hand, right? I mean, it's cause for conversation, and I think that's why sometimes we bring it up. It's cause for conversation and cause for reflection. Because weirdly, every time I ask that question, the only musician of this generation that comes to mind is Amanda Black.
1: Yeah.
0: And how she's been vocal, particularly on issues that touch on young people, and
1: yes.
0: in particular that touch on students
1: yes.
0: And the well-being of students. And she's been very vocal. And when you track that conversation on platforms like X, for instance, there's a very big voice that recognizes her contribution and the risks that she takes to put herself out there. And then there's the other voice that also says that it's a double-edged sword. People go, where are the creatives? Where are the celebrities? Where are the musicians? Why are they not talking? And then when they talk, they go, sit down in your corner because you have nothing to say, nothing of value.
1: Because we're scared of backlash, you know? We're scared of backlash. I had a backlash previously when I was coming here.
0: Yes.
1: Because I posted a video of young people protesting
0: the ladies
1: there.
0: Protesting
1: and
0: this,
1: then by
0: yeah.
1: posting that, I was called names.
0: Really? You got
1: yes,
0: backlash from
1: I
0: that?
1: I got backlash. Someone was saying to me, Billy, we don't care about your interview at SABC.
0: Mm.
1: Young people, I'm like, no, but this is not what I was trying to say. You know, now, now I end up explaining things that, you know, so... And then, hey man, you know, we're scared of backlash, and backlash it results to a cancel culture, and
0: yes.
1: I can't afford that.
0: Makes, I mean, I get it. There's a sage argument to be forwarded on all sides. I get it. I mean, you've been at this. You've been at music for a while, but you. You've actually given tutorials about South African guitar styles as
1: yes.
0: well, very early on in your career.
1: Yeah. Well, because
0: why do you go yeah?
1: Yes, it's one thing that everything that I do, it has to do with the memory of Africans and its culture.
0: Mm.
1: You know,
0: preservation.
1: Preservation, absolutely. When I was part of the cultural exchange program, students, and when I was doing those country visits and so forth, I was asked about the music and the culture from my country, and I had only little bit, I was little bit informed, and I felt ashamed because those people there in those countries, they knew about their music and the history. They asked me that, what is the point of reference? Where can we get the material? And unfortunately, there was none. I went to the libraries, I went everywhere. There was nothing documented about South African music in terms of the guitar and so forth. My lecturer gave me an assignment to go and research about Maskanda guitar. I couldn't find anything, and I'm like, what is the future looking like if me right now I'm struggling to find this? And then I was part of the history class as well, and I was taught about the John Coltrane, the Miles Davis, the George Benson, and so forth, and Wes Montgomery. And I'm like, why are these people, they're here, but my people, they're not here. And that's why this book today is published. 7 chapters, Chitonga, Maskanda, Mpakanga, Kwela, you name them. For me, I don't like this thing of tribalists to say we're going to focus on a certain style of music. That is why this concert is all about diversity, because there's Zulu, there's Sotho, there's what, there's so forth. And this book today is in universities.
0: Oh, wonderful. Well, listen, I didn't want our time to finish before we remind people of that, because it's a great contribution to the history of South Africa. A quick one in our last 2 minutes, you can see the counter. The concert, Rebirth of Ubuntu concert, coming back 29th, 30th of May at the Joburg Theatre in Bromfontein.
1: Yes. At the Joburg Theatre, you know, and tickets are selling faster and faster. And I know people, they say this is not a gimmick. And I know people, they have a culture of late buying. They will regret it, unfortunately. And some, they will call me, Billy, yo, I can't help them. People, they should

0: half past seven. Web tickets, 29th to 30th of May at the Joburg Theatre in Braamfontein. And of course, this presentation is curated by Billy Monama himself. The rebirth of Ubuntu Concert with the likes of Lira, Zoe Modiga, Vusi Nova, Billy Monama, and of course, Jimmy Lulu coming through. Dudu as well.
1: Dudupuwane, yes. Yes. Dudupuwane. She's coming from Brussels to come and celebrate our 50 years of youth. You know what I'm saying? And for me, I'm privileged. And I must say that for the past years, people, they have been supporting us. I want to thank them. I want to say thank you so much because we are on our fifth year.
0: Wonderful. Wonderful, wonderful, wonderful. It's at 20 to 2 o'clock. Billy, thank you so much for coming through. And at least this time, it was smooth sailing getting to the SABC for you. Quick pause, and then we come back on the other side. We celebrate a beautifully colorful life, well-lived, that really was just the essence and the heartbeat of this Johannesburg. It is the Full Circle with myself, Bridget Musinger.
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0: connection between Jonina's Maria Podesta and Maria McCloy. And for us, Maria has journeyed with us, you know, spanning over two decades and has transcended between the personal and the professional. She was really at the center of Johannesburg's creative and artistic heartbeat. And if she had not written about you, she had PR'd you, she had hosted you, she had advised you, she had connected you, or she simply gave you a space to become, as we pay tribute to her in the most befitting way that we thought to, by inviting some of her loved ones, her nearest and dearest, to reflect back on her, her legacy, her contribution, her passions, and her love for the creative arts, and in particular for Johannesburg.
1: I like taking photos and showing people the city. Yeah. I think the city is where creativity is. I don't believe any cultural movement comes out of the burbs. I think everything comes from the city and townships, and then it moves out. We work in the city. I make my clothes at Effimol Studio in town. I do my embroidery in town.
2: Still kept it
1: my
2: there,
1: bag
2: studio.
1: Making in town. Yeah, Effimol and Tula Cindy, who are my fashion mentors, are in town. And when I did shoes, they were made in town. The beadwork people I work with are on Mai Mai or on, like, you know, Market Street. And I buy cloth on Market Street. And, you know, the knitwear, where I make my knitwear, isn't far away. So everything is kind of city-based for creatives. And I just, we can see it falling apart, and that's really sad. And Yeovil looks really terrible. And I would never get involved in politics, but I think artists in music, and in what we photograph, and in what we make, and how we collaborate with each other and across the continent, is the message within itself. And, you know, music becomes diplomacy and has a message. Look at Amapiano going all over the world and Tyler being famous and Tebe Magugu and Rich Mnisi and Laduma being famous. It kind of, it takes a message across the continent and across the world. And the way we like Afrobeats from Nigeria and like Nigerian style, it's kind of, I think that's the work of what we do.
3: What I will miss most about Maria is not just her magic, her optimism. It is her love for Johannesburg. I had known of Maria for years before ever meeting her. I knew about Black Rage and what they were doing. When I was in high school, I just looked up to her journalism, her style of being, and her love of Johannesburg. And when I got to meet her and build a friendship around 2004, it became something so important to me. Maria was inspirational. She was optimistic. She loved to platform creative people. She was the connector of creatives. And she was one person that really wanted the best for us as a country. And her creativity, her charm, her eternal optimism, and her love for the creative sector and for our industry and for journalism and for travel and for tourism and for life itself, it will be dearly missed. I will miss Maria McCloy very, very, very much. And the city of Joburg is a lot darker without her.
0: That was the voice of South African designer and fashion entrepreneur Tula Cindy paying tribute to a friend, as well as fashion business colleague Maria McCloy, who passed away on Tuesday evening. And it's with a very heavy heart that we've come together as a collective to say a heartbreaking fare thee well to a woman who was the very embodiment of what this show seeks to do, and that's to be a conduit, a connector, an advocate, a supporter, and an ally to those who create, who express in color, in dance, in song, in spirit, through arts, design, fashion, music, dance, and culture, what some of us simply can't. She was, in essence, creation in motion. We'll come back on the other side and continue to pay tribute to the incredible life that was Maria McCloy.
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0: As we continue to pay tribute to Maria McCloy, who was in essence a creative. She was a journalist, a writer, a fashion designer, a advocate for all things arts and culture, a conduit, a creative, and a connector of people more than anything. And before we go any further, just to send a special thank you to the Clement Magnatella show for that final sit down with Maria that was a few weeks ago, as she celebrated and marked a milestone in her personal journey, 50 years of life, borrowing a lot of our audio of Maria reflecting in her own words from that sit down with Clement Magnatella today. Joining us now on the line, Dylan Lloyd, who is a production designer for Shaga Ilembe and a close friend and brother to Maria for the last 30 years now. Dylan, it's with a heavy heart that we say good afternoon to you as we reflect on just the incredibleness that was Maria McCloy. In your own words, talk to us about her impact in the creative and cultural sector.
5: Good afternoon, Bridget. Good afternoon, listeners. Thank you for having me on the show. I think we've got to also remember that Maria, besides all the accolades that she's got, it goes further. She was an amazing sister to her family, amazing daughter to her family. She was basically my sister too. I've known her since 1998. And so it goes a bit further than Johannesburg. I think that she was an advocate for the whole of Africa. Mm. In reality, I think she held the respect of all the different cultures across the continent, you know, very, very highly. And it's I'd say it's rare that you find somebody who's so open to receiving and to understanding, and then to be able to take everybody's culture, everybody's art, everybody's character and personality, no matter who you were. She always had time for you. I'm just here at her place right now. Mm. And I'm just speaking to Alan, her, you know, the security man at the gate, and he was just telling me that he'll never miss her, and that how he always checked, she always checked up on him, and she always made sure that he was okay. Mm. So that's just you know, a little peek into who she was on a daily. I think we've lost one of Africa's crowning jewels, to be honest with you, and I would really say that she as our natural minister of arts and culture on the continent. Yeah.
0: Absolutely. Dylan, we have to leave it there today. We wish we had more time, but please do send our love and condolences to Maria's sisters and her mother, who she leaves behind. And we appreciate you taking the time. That was Dylan Lloyd, close friend and brother to Maria. One of the other friends of this show in particular is Nakane, who is an award-winning South African musician, a friend also to Maria, who reflected a little while ago about how she was a connector to Nakane and Black Coffee in bringing us that incredible collaboration of the single We Dance Again.
1: And I had known Black Coffee actually since before he was famous. I met him at the Red Bull Music Academy in about 2004. And then when he had Shana, I ended up doing some bio writing for them. He actually, when I worked, I did a Mail and Guardian story when he announced to the world that he had a disability, because he didn't always say that till 2009. And also when he covered Hugh Masekela's Stimela, I wrote a story about that also for the Mail and Guardian. So I had a close enough relationship to DM him. and say, like, you have got to listen to Nakane. This is Nakane's number. They got together and We Dance Again happened. And I just love that. I love connecting people. And I had known Black Coffee actually.
0: And we have Nakane on the line to just quickly share a moment in reflecting on his journey with Maria. Nakane, thank you so much for joining us. Just a quick minute on Maria McCloy, and of course the love, the legacy, and the impact.
6: Like, you've basically said it all: the love, the legacy, and the impact. You know, Maria loved really, really hard. And not only did she love the people in her life hard, she loved her work hard. And while I was watching and listening to the interview she did on 702, it dawned on me, and I posted this yesterday, that even when she was tasked to speak about her work and her impact, she was still speaking about other people's work, you know? That sense of generosity is going to be so missed. And thankfully, I do believe that she knew how much she was loved, because she turned 50 this year, and all her friends and all her loved ones worldwide, not just in South Africa, not just in Africa, but worldwide, made sure that she understood how loved she was. Mm. You can't imagine Johannesburg without her. You know, I just... Because she was just, she was an emblem for the city. She loved the city. Mm. Yeah, it's very difficult to actually put impact into words. I think it's going to take a long, long, long time to be able to put into words succinctly what she meant, not only to the city, but to the people of.
0: Absolutely. Nakane, thank you so much for sharing your reflections. That was award-winning musician Nakane. Just some voice notes from some of Maria's friends, just sharing in memory with us their love for Maria McCloy.
7: One of the reasons why Maria is because, you know, she didn't care about the latest, coolest, trendiest person or art exhibition or fashion brand. You know, she was always about what's coming up, you know, the ones who need a chance, the ones who need an opportunity. She was always, always connecting people. And I absolutely loved that about her. You know, I'm also someone who just loves the up and coming. So to connect with someone like Maria was such a life changing thing for me as a journalist back in the day. I was a full-time journalist at The Citizen, you know, and I told myself, I need to connect with people like Maria, people who see the potential. And that is what Maria was. She was a gem. And I can tell you, Joburg's culture would not be the same without Maria. You know, the likes of Nakane, you know, connected via Maria. There are so many people, so many events, so many exhibitions, so many creative places, so many creative things about Joburg that can only be attributed to Maria being the one who connected maybe a curator and an artist or a musician. So I say, rest easy, Maria. Toasted ice here. Boom Kwanaz.
8: Today, I remember Maria McCloy, a woman who left an unforgettable mark on all of us lucky enough to know and experience her. So I met Maria 15 years ago when I was an intern at a youth radio station, and she was already a publicist making waves at MTV. So our relationship started off professionally, and then it developed into a sisterly kind of relationship. She was remarkable at everything that she did. She didn't just promote the arts, you know, or promote artists, but she connected people. You know, she built bridges across the creative community and genuinely loved bringing people in the arts together. She was a big believer in collaboration, in culture, and in uplifting others. She was a true Pan-African girl. She wore African regalia every single day, not just for special occasions, but as a way of living her identity proudly and unapologetically. She embodied the spirit of the continent so much a continent that she loved deeply. Maria was loved, deeply loved, and she'll be remembered fondly for her warmth, her style, her passion, and the way she made people feel seen. Maria McCloy, rest gently. Your legacy lives on in all of us who you connected.

It is Carlos Santana coming through with Maria Maria, because we thought we'd be a little bit on the corny, cheesy side as we celebrate the life of Maria McCloy and kick off with Maria Maria. Yesterday, we kicked off with Jonina's Maria Bordesta. Also interesting to see all the Gen Zs on social media learning the

0: On the top stories, another fuel price hike imminent, and ANC and EC continue to support Ramaphosa. For SAFM News, I am Ondela Mbana, and a very good day. Motorists can brace for another fuel price hike in June, although it might be less severe for petrol users. The latest data from the Central Energy Fund shows that diesel is expected to rise by about 4.41 rand and 3.52 rand per litre. The under-recovery on wholesale paraffin is also substantial at 4.37 rand a litre. The increase in the petrol price is less pronounced at about 18 cents a litre for 95 octane and 13 cents for 93 octane. Audit Director at BDO SA, Balisango Meza.
1: So, you know, over the past couple of months, we've seen the geopolitical tension between the US and Iran, which has been the primary cause of high global oil prices, which obviously has a direct impact on fuel prices. Now, together with a weaker rand against the dollar, which has caused an increase in the cost of importing fuel, as well as the phased withdrawal of the general fuel levy reduction, all of this has caused a spike in the SA fuel prices.
0: The Judicial Service Commission has suspended Eastern Cape High Court Judge Belinda Hartle following an inquiry into allegations of incapacity, gross incompetence and gross misconduct. This follows a complaint laid by Thozamile Semekazi, an employee at the Office of the Chief Justice based at Kugombo. The JSC says in a statement that a judicial conduct tribunal was appointed to look into the allegations. Solani Moya reports.
2: The commission concluded that Judge Hartle be suspended from office in terms of section 1773 of the constitution, with the condition that she is allowed to finalize her partly heard matters and reserved judgments during the period of her suspension. The commission has further directed that the head of court in the Eastern Cape Division of the High Court take reasonable measures to minimize interaction between Judge Hartle and Semekazi during the suspension period. Judge Hartle's suspension will endure until the complaint against her has been finalized. Zolani Moya, SABC News, in the Eastern Cape.
0: The ANC has thrown its weight behind President Cyril Ramaphosa. Briefing the media at the party's headquarters in Johannesburg, ANC Secretary General Fikile Mbalula told the media that the special ANC NEC that was held on Wednesday did not consider the resignation of President Cyril Ramaphosa. Last week, the Apex Court found that Parliament's 2022 vote to block an impeachment inquiry against Ramaphosa was unconstitutional. The highest court then ordered Parliament to establish an impeachment committee against the president. Mbalula added that the NEC is in full support of the president's decision to take the Palapala independent panel report on judicial review.
3: In the meeting that has just arisen, did not consider and was not asked to consider the recall of the president of the African National Congress. Resignation was not on the table. None of those matters were on the table. The National Executive Committee reaffirmed in clear and unambiguous terms that its full and continuing support for the President of the African National Congress, Comrade Cyril Ramaphosa, as the leader of this movement and in that capacity as the leader of the Government of National Unity.
0: ANC Secretary General Fikile Mbalula says the Integrity Commission is seized with the matter of the former Social Development Minister, Sisisi Tolashe, who President Cyril Ramaphosa fired yesterday. Ramaphosa appointed Minister in the Presidency for Women, Youth and Persons with Disabilities, Cindy Siwe Chikunga, to act in her portfolio. Tolashe, who is the ANC Women's League president, is facing allegations of controversial appointments in her department and misleading Parliament about the vehicles she received from the Chinese embassy on behalf of the ANC Women's League. Tolashe was hauled before the party's integrity commission last month. Balula elaborates.
3: The process is integrity commission. The integrity commission is seized with the matter. The report is not final. When the report is final, it will be given to the SG. Like all other reports, the SG will table the report to the National Executive Committee to deliberate on it and take a decision about what must happen in terms of their recommendations.
0: Ukraine and Russia have conducted a prisoner exchange. 205 soldiers from both sides returned home. This is the first stage of the exchange following the announcement earlier this month of the 1,000 for 1,000 exchange, which was brokered with the help of the U.S. The BBC's Abdujalil Abdurrasulov has the details.
4: This is one of the rare happy moments in Ukraine. Its defenders, imprisoned by Russia, are back hugging their relatives with tears in their eyes. Almost all the exchanged prisoners of war were detained by Russia at the start of the full-scale invasion. They defended Mariupol in 2022. A lengthy process of medical rehabilitation and recovery lies ahead of them. Ukrainian ombudsman Dmytro Lubinets says that for many soldiers, Russian captivity became a place of cruel trials, inhuman conditions of detention, psychological and physical pressure.
0: Recapping the top story, motorists can brace for another fuel price hike in June, although it might be less severe for petrol users. I am Mondi Lambana for SAFM News Headlines at 2:30.
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0: It takes a certain ear to have a discernment for South African internationally acclaimed artists coming together. Grammy award-winning Black Coffee and, of course, Nakane, formerly known as Nakane Touré, bringing you We Dance Again. I mean, you've just got to be, you know, open to all kinds of music to appreciate this one, to appreciate, you know, the essence of this dance sound. And it's got a bit of an alternative vibe as well when you realize the kind of music that Nakane puts together. And so when he comes together with Black Coffee, it does something quite interesting. It's gone fast approaching 2:15. We're in the final stretch of the show. We're going to be chatting to Usiwela Langeni, now co-founder of Book Circle Capital. She's the author of the children's book, Making Friends with Feelings. And she comes through every Friday and she gives us the latest reads to add to our very long growing book list. You know, Siwela, I think we missed it last year, but perhaps this year. We should, in December, we should ask the listener how many. We'll do an entire tally of all the books. And let's see how, if people are honest, how many of
1: which
0: the books
1: they get?
0: Do they get? Yeah. And what do they manage to go through? Or what are they saving for the summer holidays? Because, you know, everyone always goes, I'll read in the summer. And you go, that's 2 weeks.
1: Absolutely. You save a whole couple of weeks' work for just 1 week.
0: Yeah. And I'm sure a lot of us don't get around to finishing anything in the summer. In any case, how are you doing today?
1: I'm good, thanks, and you, Bridget?
0: I'm awesome. Thank you so much. Once again, we're talking books. So what is on our agenda?
1: The first on the list is A Love That Heals by Catherine Peary. She writes novels. She's been writing self-published work all along, but she's one of those lucky ones that has caught the attention of mainstream publishers, Jonathan Ball, who are formerly known as Kwela. In the story, we meet Tandaza, who was abandoned as a baby in Mama Olo. I had such a chuckle because this is like a little village not far from my mother's house in Limpopo.
0: So
1: Tandaza is then adopted by a woman she calls Gogo. Tandaza's dream is to build a better life for them, so she decides to move to Joburg to find a job. But in the city of gold, she's confronted by rejection, empty promises, until one morning in Yeovil, where she meets Steven, a successful restaurateur who seems to epitomize everything she's ever prayed for. A story about two hearts destined to find each other. That's all they are revealing. So I guess it's one of those where the plot thickens as you read along. And if this is classic Catherine Peary, it will keep you on the edge of your seat right up until the end.
0: Oh, wow. Okay. So she's got a reputation for telling a good story, but also not enticing us too much at the beginning.
1: Exactly. She's written like books like His Destroyer, Married at 16, Bestowed by the Gods, Players, A Love That Remains. So she's a passionate storyteller, but local stories, you know, the ones where it just has Mgozi vibe all the way until the end.
0: It has Mgozi vibe. In proper English, they'll say it's a page turner.
1: Yes.
0: I love it. Okay. So, I mean, definitely, I'm always up for a book that tells a very juicy, you know, twisty, turny love tale of sorts. So I'll definitely pick this one up. Next on our agenda.
1: Next, we have Flying Cows and Other Traumas by P.D.C. Way. This was also, I mean, I think publishers are getting creative around book titles because we just have so much coming out. They try to find ways to stand out. If it's not a title, it's a cover. And I mean, we've spoken about this before where it's just in the era of scrolling, how do you make people pause? And your reaction, you know, sums it up. So she talks about magical realism and fantasy, exploring Black feminist protagonists who navigate unfamiliar territories and ultimately triumph. She aims to portray women succeeding in the face of brutality with stories set in past, present, and future worlds, inspired by the haunting allure of her body and other parties. It's got this raw intensity of Freshwater, which is another well-known novel, in unsettling atmosphere of Intruders by Nomohale Mashego. So this writer is playing a lot with mysticism, you know, and sci-fi. Pilisiwe is an artist, and she explores speculative fiction and centers around black queer women.
0: I mean, it sounds like a very interesting book, because I'm almost trying to place it thematically, and it just seems like it's playing a lot in the intersections.
1: Yes, absolutely. It's not one that will be immediately easy to place, like Catherine, where earlier just local, you know, wholesome fiction. This one, you know, talks about, although it's talking about, you know, gender issues, that especially gender-based violence against women, which is something that's topical in right now. But she's playing a lot with the past, the current, the future, and then you know, takes us on this journey of dysfunction, resilience, and transformation. It's set in a black South African township and imagined kingdoms. Okay, I thought, wow.
0: Mm-hmm.
1: And the story follows the single protagonist through different stories where she faces brutality, yet she emerges victorious. I thought, okay, at least we end on a good note.
0: I always got to end on a high. Siwela, let's take a quick pause and then we'll come back and continue on the other side. It's 20 past 2 o'clock.
2: 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Good times, good memories.

0: feeling so good. SFM Music, with you wherever you go. As part of Africa Month, now we are profiling
1: Mauritius, East Africa. An island nation in the Indian Ocean, east of Madagascar, connected to Africa through trade, culture, and history. Known for white beaches, coral reefs, and volcanic landscapes. But beyond tourism lies one of Africa's strongest economies. English and French are widely used. Creole, Indian, African, Chinese, and European influences shape a truly multicultural society.
2: Mauritius gained independence in 1968, a small island that transformed itself through vision and stability. Finance, tourism, technology, and manufacturing power the economy, often recognized for strong governance and economic growth. Yet challenges remain: rising living costs, climate risk, and economic inequality. Still, Mauritius continues to evolve with confidence and innovation.
3: Mauritius proves that size does not limit ambition. In every shoreline, in every culture, in every success, there is possibility. Mauritius, diverse, modern, and thriving.
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4: All right, we're still in conversation with Usiwela Langeni. It is The Book Circle, and we're adding some reads to our ever-growing list of must-pick-up South African, well, I guess African books as well. I think that's the other thing we need to explore a little bit, Siwela. Delving into some continental authors as well.
5: Absolutely. I think I can create that selection next week. There's a few exciting titles that are available. Jonathan Ball is very well known for making those available to us. So there's some exciting work that has come through that we can profile, next week.
4: Wonderful. All right. So our third title for today
5: is Among the Willows by Cynthia Fan. This is from Batis Books, also known as Ukhlanga Publishers. Mm. This I found so interesting because it's not something I would immediately pick up, but I have to always remember I'm not only curating for myself. There's people that love other things. So these are essays on plant form and family. So we have this movement of, you know, plant moms, plant dads all over who are posting their plants. And this writer makes a connection between plants and family. So it says plants not only make our lives possible, but meaningful. Mm. So why do we think so little of their everyday presence? Since childhood, this author has made plants her life's work, scientifically studying them, artistically arranging them, and simply obsessing over their surprising quirks in nature. In this debut writing, she ponders the most profound questions on plant life. Exactly what is a leaf? How does a leaf think? By delving into her own as well as the world around her. Mm. Whether it be in South Africa of her birth or China, where her ancestors are based, or in Britain, where sometimes she works, this is accompanied by photos and sculptural arrangements where she finds both plant and people in a constant dance of deception and adaptation, inviting her readers to marvel at the true fluidity of biology, the supremacy of serendipity, and the porous boundaries between self and environment. I thought, I've never considered that.
4: Mm, I mean, I've never considered it either. I caught on to the plant phase very briefly in COVID. You know, COVID came with very many stages, and one of them was deciding whether or not you wanted to be a plant mom or a plant dad, or I guess in
5: exactly.
4: general. So very, very briefly. But as you're talking about this, I'm thinking, and I'm also not familiar with this genre of books and writing. I'm definitely not familiar with the author herself, Cynthia Fan. But as you sort of giving us the gist of the book, in my mind, I'm wondering, and I'm sure they do exist, because I'm thinking, it would be great to sort of see a segue where you broach this subject, but presented in a way that's like super high glossed, like a coffee table, so yes. that visually you are drawn into the subject matter before. Imagine seeing leaves photographed almost in 3D, where you can almost see the texture of the leaf.
5: Yes.
4: And yes. then I'll actually be interested to read a little bit, you know, read the blurb that accompanies the photo and maybe learn a thing or two.
5: Yes. And I mean, when I saw this book and it was pitched to me to say it's a possible book, initially, like you, I was like, I don't know if I'd be interested in this. But then I remember a conversation I had with my publisher, Dushanka, where she said she was fascinated by a book on lemons. Mm. I mean, she just read all these facets about lemons, and it was presented exactly as what you say. It was this beautiful high gloss that showed cells inside, you know, a lemon fruit. You know, just fascinating. And she said she finds herself sitting there for hours reading about lemons. And I thought, wow, you're never too old to learn anything.
4: Absolutely, absolutely. There's actually a... whilst we're on this, and I know we're veering a little bit off the book's topic, but sort of whilst we're on this element of capturing nature in an interesting way and presenting it in an interesting way, I came across a photography style on Instagram, professional photography style, where they actually shoot tiny, tiny, tiny creatures through macro photography. So they like expand these creatures 1,000 times over. Mm. But in real life, they're the tiniest little things, probably the size of, you know, the tip of a pen. And yeah. I thought that was just so interesting, because how do you even get there as a visual person to, you know, to have that thought?
5: It's like a magnifying glass for us, you know, the mere mortals, where these things you don't even see, but this person is just pausing and making us see that, hey, there's a whole world. And I mean, we all know these things all add to the ecosystem. Plants are very important to the air we breathe, you know, but we don't pause to find out exactly how that. Besides that biology class where I'm helping my child and I'm, you know, paging through their book to see this, I'm gone past it, you know, and maybe even plants, I'm keeping them just for an aesthetic reason.
4: Yeah.
5: But Cynthia is forcing us to say, hey, there's slightly more, there's slightly more.
4: Absolutely. And I love the fact already that she's a Durbanite like myself, raised in the north coast of KZN, and also an artist and a researcher over and above being an author as well. Okay, Amongst the Willows by Cynthia Fan. We'll definitely have a look at this one. Interesting. You said Betas Books, but also known as Uhlanga Publishers.
5: Uhlanga Press. I must actually ask Nick, who's the publisher, where's the connection with Betas, because I've always known him to be Uhlanga Press, but I'm sure there's a reasoning there in how companies structured, because I've seen a lot of Betas Books are even marketed beyond South African borders, and Uhlanga is more local, a lot of poetry, the work of Dr. Thambile Masola that we spoke about, Ilifa Inheritance, is published under Uhlanga, but maybe then Betas is when he's publishing, you know, extending rights abroad. But, you know, it's something that I could check. It actually reminds me of that conversation we had with Phakamisa about what's the story your corporation telling. So we'll ask him.
4: Absolutely. We'll hold you to it. Siwela Langeni, as always, thank you so much for the time and for doing the heavy lifting for all of us. Co-founder of Book Circle Capital. Anything interesting coming up on the calendar at Book Circle?
5: Yes, actually, on the 30th of May, we've got Catherine Peary at the shop for a book that we just profiled now. And then we also have the author of that, Nisani and Bafokeng Brothers. They're going to be at the shop on the 30th of May to sign books and to talk about their work. So that's something to look out to. This weekend, we are launching Mesali Motlana's book at a private event. Unfortunately, I couldn't promote this one. But it's just a book to celebrate, where we're talking to Mukoni Rachitanga about his book.
4: Wonderful stuff. A Love That Heals by Catherine Peary. Mark that date, 30th of May. She'll be out at Book Circle Capital. 2:30. Onde Lambana is standing by with the headline news that will take us into Nalibali, and then you and I will come back on the other side and continue our conversations. Introducing you to an African brand that's born off legacy, 5 years of fashion design. So that's coming up on the other side.
6: Thank you, Bridget. On the news headlines, motorists can brace for another fuel price hike in June, although it might be less severe for petrol users. And National Coloured Congress leader Fadil Adams has been granted bail of ₹10,000 by the Pine Town Magistrates Court. And a team of people from multiple agencies, including the City of Cape Town Fire and Rescue Services and law enforcement, are busy coordinating efforts to deliver food supplies and blankets to an isolated farming community in the Breda Valley area. A full update follows at the top of the hour.
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0: Hello, friends, and welcome to Nali Bali. Have you ever stopped to watch the birds around you? Birds are amazing creatures. Some are small and colorful. Others are big and strong. They can fly high in the sky, sing beautiful songs, and build nests in the most interesting places. Birds remind us to enjoy nature. Each bird has its own special sound and way of moving, like the gentle cooing of a dove, the cheerful chipping of a sparrow, or the loud calling of a hadida. And did you know, some birds travel very far, flying across countries and even oceans. Birds also play an important role in our world. They spread seeds, keep insects away, and bring beauty and music wherever they go. Now flap out your wings, stretch out your arms, and get ready to listen to today's story called The Bouncy Bouncers, written by Jenny Robson. But before we listen to today's story, let's all get up and...
1: Yeah!

0: Letha was trying his best to sit still. He was trying his best to keep quiet. He didn't want his teacher to send him out. But it was so hard for Letha to sit still and keep quiet. His teacher, Mrs. Siboni, often sent him out. She would say,
1: "Letha, you are being disruptive. Please go outside until you calm down."
0: Disruptive. That was the word Miss Siboni used. Letha's friend Dumelo called it the bouncy bouncers. She would say,
2: "Oh dear, Letha, are you having a case of the bouncy bouncers again?"
0: And that was exactly how it felt. Letha felt like his body just bounced out of the desk, all by itself. He felt like words just bounced out of his mouth and he couldn't stop them. Loud words, or even silly noises sometimes. But right now, Letha was trying his best to keep still and quiet. Mrs. Siboni was telling them about fish eagles, and Letha loved to learn about birds. Birds were the best things in the world. They flew high and low and swooped and dived. No one told them to sit still. And they sang and called loudly whenever they liked, and no one told them to keep quiet.
3: "Yes, yes, the fish eagle swoops down to catch a fish,"
0: Mrs. Siboni said. Letha was nodding his head widely.
4: "Yes,"
0: he thought. He had once seen a fish eagle catch its prey when he was with his uncle by the river. It was an exciting and wonderful sight. The fish eagle had had a beautiful pure white head and chest above its shiny black wings. Mrs. Siboni continued,
3: "The fish eagle has a deep, haunting cry, and we call it the voice of Africa."
0: Letha was still nodding. He was bouncing up and down in his desk now. He'd heard the fish eagle's cry when he was with his uncle. He knew how it sounded.
4: Yes.
0: Before he could stop himself, Letha bounced to his feet. He stood with his arms stretched out like a fish eagle, and the sound of the fish eagle's call bounced out of his mouth, loud and strong, on and on. Mrs. Siboni put her hands on her hips.
1: "Letha, you are disrupting my

0: Go outside, now, please.
1: Mrs. Ebony said. After Lifa passed Tumelo on his way to the door, she patted his arm and whispered,
2: Sorry, Lifa.
1: When Lifa got home, he sat at the kitchen table. He was still feeling bad about what happened that morning. He was doing his math homework, trying to sit still and concentrate, but it was hard.

0: And then the most wonderful thing happened. A Cape Robin flew into the kitchen, right through the window. It hopped along the sink beside the tap. It pecked at some breadcrumbs laying there. Leffa knew about Cape Robins with their white eyebrows and their red chests, but he'd never seen one so close, so close. And then it began to sing a beautiful trilling sound. Leffa felt the excitement bounce up inside him. It bounced inside his chest and inside his mouth. Next thing, he was jumping up and yelling.
1: Row, row, Robbie Robin! Woo, woo, woo!
0: Of course, that scared the robin and it flew out of the window at once. There was a knock at the door. It was Tumelo.
2: Hey, Leffa, have you finished your homework?
0: She asked, but Leffa was still bouncing about.
1: Oh, Robin. Tumelo, oh, Robin. There was a robin right inside here, you see? Right here. It was hopping, just like this, you see?
0: Leffa said. He began to hop around the table. Tumelo smiled.
2: Maybe it'll come back if you sit quietly,
0: Tumelo said. So Leffa and Tumelo sat quietly at the table and waited. It was a little while later when Leffa heard the robin trilling just outside. Tumelo patted his arm and whispered,
3: "Don't let your bouncy bounces out, Leffa. Keep nice and still and quiet."
0: And there, through the window, flew the little robin once more. It hopped along the sink, looking for more breadcrumbs. Leffa stayed as still as a statue. He tried to breathe as slowly and quietly as he could. It was hard, so very hard. But it was worth it. The robin hopped closer and closer to the table. Tumelo whispered,
3: "Maybe it will come to the table, Leffa, if we keep really still and really quiet."
1: "I can do this,"
0: Leffa whispered back in his softest voice. He could feel the bouncy bounces building up in his chest. He could feel the words wanting to bounce out of his mouth. But he wasn't going to let the bounces win. Not this time. Suddenly, the robin flew onto the table. It was so close that Leffa could see the bright red feathers on its chest. And the robin was singing its little song again, right there in front of him. And Leffa made himself stay still and silent. It was the best thing ever. At last, the robin flew away. Not because it was scared. It was just because it wanted to go outside again. Now it was Tumelo who was bouncing around the table, yelling at the top of her voice.
2: "You beat the bouncy bouncers, Leffa! You beat them!"
0: So of course, Leffa had to join her. He jumped up and down and yelled,
1: "Yes, I did! Oh, yes, yes, yes, I finally did it!"
0: And maybe he could beat the bouncy bouncers in class too. Tomorrow he was going to try. And so we come to the end of another Nali Wali story time. Today's story was called The Bouncy Bouncers, written by Jenny Robson. Did you know that reading and telling stories to children at home can help them do better at school? If you want free stories to read to your children or for your children to enjoy on their own, visit the Nali Wali website, www.nalibali.org, or Mobi site, www.nalibali.mobi. 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Also look out for the bilingual Nali Bali Reading for Enjoyment supplement with great children's stories and activities, available in newspapers. Nali Bali, it starts with a story.

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1: All right, we are celebrating 5 years of fashion design house Imbola, which releases a new collection on Africa Month with design and founder. Of course, she's joining us in studio. Uthina Ngokolo, how are you?
2: I am good, Bridget, and how are you?
1: I'm fantastic. Thank you for coming.
2: You are most
1: welcome. Are you rocking yourself?
2: Of course. Of course.
1: I love that always. Jacket.
2: Thank you. Thank you so much.
1: It's really dope and funky pants and everything.
2: Thank you so much.
1: We appreciate you coming through. It's been 5 years, your fifth anniversary of Imbola. Firstly, I want to get the name because, you know, I'm not Ngosa. So give me the meaning, the context, the history behind the name. Okay. And then we'll get into the journey.
2: Okay. So Imbola. Directly translated in English is actually ochre.
1: Oh.
2: So ochre is the powder that you get from a certain stone that will be crushed until it turns into a powder.
1: Mm-hmm.
2: So in the Xhosa culture, it's been used for centuries, still is, typically on this day by Amakwala, which are your boys that have just returned from the mountain. But it had many purposes from skin, used as sun protection for the skin, used to dye fabric, which is the part that really, really fascinated me and inspired me calling my brand Imbola, because I'm very much into the color, the fabrication, the processing of getting the color and revisiting those ancient methods.
1: Yeah, it's very interesting because, so as you say, it's the root being ground up until powdered form and then obviously used for various things.
2: Stone. Yeah.
1: I got the image of the young gents coming back from, you know, from the mountains,
2: yes,
1: from the rites of passage. Mm-hmm. Now, I wonder when you talk about it being used in fabrication to sort of for dyes and things like that, how does those processes, or what does the history say about those processes? I've only ever seen it looking white.
2: Okay, no, you are
1: limiting myself
2: to the one stone that does give you the white.
1: Oh.
2: So you get different stones. So what was very interesting about me when I was learning about the ochre at Bike at Fashion School, and the typical Xhosa groups that would typically use the ochre for, not for just applying on the face, but also for the fabrication, so that you could distinguish if this tribe is a Mfengu tribe or this tribe is a certain tribe. So they would literally use a process where they will hang a blanket on a line and have a huge stick. Those huge sticks, we used to call them induku.
1: Mm-hmm.
2: Not sure what you really call them in English. And then they would throw the powder on the blanket, and it for weeks, or days, or weeks and months, every day, literally just hit the blanket with the powder in it until it gives them the shade they want.
1: Oh.
2: So obviously, on this modern day, I had to find ways that are more modern and more sustainable, because I don't want clients returning garments because now the ochre is coming out. So I don't necessarily use the ochre itself, but I do use a dye process to still resemble those colors and shades that they used to achieve.
1: Got you.
2: Which came out very beautifully. So my work, because of that inspiration, has been very much around the color, the craft, and really just trying to retell that story. Because when you look at the pictures and you reference the colors, you can still see those colors that would come out of that ochre process.
1: Very interesting, but also I'm not surprised because you heard me at the beginning. I'm like, Tina Ngokolo. So your family is rooted in fashion, and equally so rooted in heritage. Anyone who knows your brother, and by extension actually knows you without realizing that they know you as well, being at the creative directing end of Maxhosa with Uladuma.

0: You've always been preoccupied with heritage, with Xhosa heritage, with exploring that and seeing how that can live in the modern age alongside, international brands in the expression, though, that is still very much African.
1: Yeah, so that has always been something that's very important to us. So that it was really a no-brainer. And I think our biggest influence was definitely our mother. So as much as we grew up in a township, Eqebega in the Eastern Cape, we didn't grow up in the rural part of Eastern Cape. And so people who used to apply ochre, amaqaba, so typically as well, back in the days, people who actually applied ochre every single day were called amaqaba because they applied the ochre, and it also came with a negative connotation, which I wanted to change. But our mom used to would have books. She would speak to us about Abo Credo Mtwa, who were African philosophers. So she really opened our minds and worlds. So for us, it was always an imagination. And because we didn't grow up around it, I guess we really appreciated it more and wanted to find out about it more, because she would tell us, this is where you come from. This is our people. We are here. Yes, we are here, Elokshini, very modern and everything, but this is our beautiful culture, and it's beautiful. I mean, she presented it in such a way that I never thought, I don't remember her calling amaqaba, referring to them as people who never went to school and were inferior, which was the negative connotation that I later learned. But I don't remember her presenting all of that in that way. So that really, really just grounded us. It honestly became a no-brainer. Even by the time we went to fashion school, I studied fashion design, like Duma studied textile design. Even when we could not find much content and books around our culture, but we were still not gonna give up and still see the value in really just believing in our culture and referencing from it.
0: Yeah, it's interesting. That and I've never asked him, so I'm gonna ask you, because
1: I hope I can answer.
0: no, you will. You were doing parallel complementary degrees. Was that by deliberate choice?
1: So our mom was, I don't know, fortunate or unfortunate. She literally had us every year for 4 years. So we are four siblings and we are 1 year apart. We are 1 year apart. So, but there was a time all four of us were at university at the same time. So I remember 1 year we were graduating at varsity, and the school's I guess publicity department, they wanted to do a feature, because it's not often that you'll get three siblings all graduating at the same time.
0: What
1: So
0: a lot.
1: yeah, and by the time we were graduating, unfortunately she was already late. But for us it was something very important. She wanted us to pursue education, and not just rely on the skills she left us and the craft, but really just pursue the professionalism and formality behind it all.
0: Absolutely. I get mom's plan, because I think any smart woman wants to get it done quickly.
1: Quickly, yeah,
0: Quickly.
1: let's get the job done.
0: So, they must be together in all the different stages. There's no one being lagging behind. Sisase crash while
1: Yeah,
0: someone else is at high
1: no,
0: school.
1: I know nothing about that.
0: Must bet. Let's take a quick pause and then we come back on the other side with Tina.
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0: We are hanging in studio with Tina Ngokolo, who's a designer and founder of fashion house Imbola, as we celebrate 5 years of the house. Now, what sparked you to, because initially it was a family business and you were the creative director. Well, family business in the, not Imbola, but your previous life, like you were the creative director alongside your brother. And then you decided to do your own thing. Was the timing just right that you're like, actually, I want to go express in my way now?
1: Wait, okay. You know what? As much as I'm celebrating 5 years of Imbola, so for me, it's always been Utina Ngokolo for the last 20 years, literally. So, but the last 5 years has been of Imbola and me rebranding and really just wanting to be intentional and defining myself. So, I mean, I was blessed enough to work with my brother for a good 5 years formally. And obviously before that, it was more of a at-home setting, back home in our home in Eastern Cape of 30 years with him in his machine, in his room, until 1 a.m. in the morning trying to come up with a jersey. And we would, as his siblings, we would all try to help where we can. So the last 5 years were more about, what does Tina Ngokolo really want to do now? What more do I want to contribute to the overall industry and not just umaXhosa? And I felt umaXhosa was in such a very good space that even with me starting my own thing, it will only grow bigger and better. So I mean, it's been a very interesting 5 years in that regard, because a lot of people still assume or ask me, "Would Tina, are you still at my cause? Like, what's happening? Is it not a family business?" I'm like, guys, no. You know, I honestly believe if we're gonna say we have an industry in this country, we need enough good designers out there to create an industry.
0: Absolutely.
1: I honestly believe in that, and I believe I'm a designer in my own right, in my own standing, and I just needed to express that more.
0: Absolutely. I mean, you are a fashion designer by qualification. So I let my listeners to me. So he's going to be like, "You're throwing shade at me now, Tina, which I'm not a fashion designer."
1: No, he definitely is. He's a full-on.
0: But yes, designer. No, you are a fashion designer by qualification and by experience. And I wonder, building your business now, you know, standing isolated by yourself, building a business, being intentional, being focused, the last 5 years, you say, why? Because I would think you are in a better position, because now you have all of that other experience that you bring with you.
1: Definitely. Oh yes. In fact, I'm blessed. I'm definitely blessed. So me even going alone and standing on me creating my own brand, my own business and everything, I had the support of my siblings. We are still literally in the same building, the maXhosa factory building. I have my own space within the building. So I've always had their support in many ways. So and one of the biggest blessings also was the fact that I was the creative director for the Atelier line, which was the more custom make line, and I was the production manager at for the ready-to-wear garments. So I developed a lot of relationships with clients, and clients who knew me from then, I still have relationships with up to today. And I mean, it's the greatest relationships that I can't even explain in words. And I had I not had that, you know, that step ahead, as much as I'm breathing now, starting the last 5 years would have been starting from a lower step.
0: Yes.
1: Yeah, but I had that, so it meant starting from a higher step.
0: Because it would have been starting from a base zero, whereas now you've been a creative director, so you know how to curate and articulate and streamline your vision. You've been a production manager, so you understand the value chain and the production element of it. You know, and I think it's just all fed you in good stead. You have a presentation this weekend as we begin to wrap up. Madlanga steals my last 5 minutes. tell us about the presentation.
1: Okay, so tomorrow tomorrow and Sunday, 16th and 17th. I'm going to have a fashion presentation. I'm celebrating the 5 years. So I'm calling it an exhibition pop-up. And within the exhibition pop-up, because we are also popping up because we'll also be selling some of our pieces. So what I decided to just do, and it was very important in my heart and in my vision, was honor the women that are at the bottom. I don't know how else to put it. I hope this doesn't offend anyone. At the bottom of the value chain of the fashion industry. So as a result of me working with the women and men at the factory for the 5+ years I was production manager at Makosa, I developed such amazing relationships with the women. And I mean, like, it's type of relationships that a radio interview would not be able, would not have enough time to just explain. But as me honoring them and celebrating my 5 years, so I will actually have a fashion presentation, and they are part of the fashion presentation. They are the supermodels. I'll be dressing them. So it's not going to be a very typical fashion runway show where you only have supermodels, but 30 of these models will actually be the cutters, the steamers, the hand finishers, the beaders, both from Makosa and my own brand. And they are super excited, and we all can't wait for tomorrow.
0: I love it. Tina, congratulations on 5 years of Imbola. And you can have a look at the collections on www.imbola.africa. So tomorrow it's a sip and shop. It kicks off at 3 p.m. at 160 Elof Street, Village Deep. If you want to go meet Tina and have a look at what she's been creating. That's where we leave it. We're going to cut to the Madlanga Commission now. You know, there was that bid earlier on in the day by Brown Mkhotsi, who wanted Advocate Matthew Charkelson to recuse himself as the evidence leader. That bid was denied, and Advocate Charkelson continues currently leading evidence to Brown Mkhotsi as a cross-examination. Have a great weekend. We'll see you on Monday.
4: The timing of the application does matter, because the questions that are complained of go back to 2025, and then the WhatsApp complaint starts in 9 and 10 March. But the application is only brought when Mr. Mkhotsi is due to return to give evidence. And the reason I'm raising this again, this issue of the delays, for two reasons. The first is a practical one about protecting the Commission's proceedings. And in fact, in Burnet, the case that's put up by the applicant, the only aspect of this case that's of any relevance to this application, in fact, when it doesn't help the applicants, is at paragraph 71, where the court says the following about complaints of when complaints of reasonable apprehension of bias should be made. And the court says this, the Constitutional Court, it is highly desirable if extra costs, delay, and inconvenience are to be avoided, that complaints of this nature be raised at the earliest possible stage. So I raise it for that point. It's a practical point, and it's about protecting the Commission's resources, time, and its proceedings. The second is, what I submit with respect, is that properly understood, what it shows is that this application is just another stratagem to manufacture further objections, to secure further postponements, and to ultimately avoid testifying before the Commission. So for those two submissions, I say that the delay is relevant.

0: On the top stories, motorists brace for another fuel price hike, and Eastern Cape High Court judge suspended. For SAFM News, I am Ondelambana, and a very good afternoon. Motorists can brace for another fuel price hike in June, although it might be less severe for petrol users. The latest data from the Central Energy Fund shows that diesel is expected to rise by about 4.41 cents and 3.52 cents per litre. The under-recovery on wholesale paraffin is also substantial at 4.37 cents a litre. The increase in the petrol price is less pronounced at about 18 cents a litre for 95 octane and 13 cents for 93 octane. Audit Director at BDOS
1: So, you know, over the past couple of months, we've seen the geopolitical tension between the US and Iran, which has been the primary cause of high global oil prices, which obviously has a direct impact on fuel prices. Now, together with a weaker rand against the dollar, which has caused an increase in the cost of importing fuel, as well as the phased withdrawal of the general fuel levy reduction, all of this has caused a spike in the SA fuel prices.
0: The Pinetown Magistrate Court in KwaZulu-Natal has granted 10,000 rand bail to National Coloured Congress leader and MP Fadil Adams, who is facing charges of fraud and defeating the ends of justice. He allegedly interviewed two accused in separate cases handled by the Political Killing Stars team while they were in prison and their trials were underway. Magistrate Wendelin Robinson has ordered that Adams may not contact any witnesses, including members of the police, Eteguini Metro Police or the Department of Correctional Services. He's also to report to the Mitchells Plain Police Station in Cape Town twice a week. The case is expected to be back in court on the 14th of August. The Judicial Service Commission has suspended Eastern Cape High Court Judge Belinda Hartel following an inquiry into allegations of incapacity, gross incompetence and gross misconduct. This follows a complaint laid by Thozamile Semegazi, an employee at the Office of the Chief Justice based at Kugombo. The JSC says in a statement that a judicial conduct tribunal was appointed to look into the allegations. Solani Moya reports.
2: The commission concluded that Judge Hartel will be suspended from office in terms of section 1773 of the constitution, with the condition that she is allowed to finalize her partly heard matters and reserved judgments during the period of her suspension. The commission has further directed that the head of court in the Eastern Cape Division of the High Court take reasonable measures to minimize interaction between Judge Hartel and Semegazi during the suspension period. Judge Hartel's suspension will endure until the complaint against her has been finalized. Zolani Moya, SABC News, in the Eastern Cape.
0: A team of people from multiple agencies, including the City of Cape Town and Fire and Rescue Services and law enforcement, are busy coordinating efforts to deliver food supplies and blankets to an isolated farming community in the Breede Valley area. Floods washed away a low-lying bridge cutting off the farming community between Worcester and Philstrop. At least four people have died in the Breede Valley following storms and torrential rains over the past few days. City of Cape Town Fire Services spokesperson Jermaine Carroll, sir.
3: We're currently standing on the Skerpenheuvel Road that leading to the farm, alfalfa farm. The low water bridge has been washed away since Sunday. So there's about, they say about 200 persons over there that hasn't had any maybe sustenance. So what we're doing now, we've established that we're taking the boat through, see how far the guys can go, establish contact with the farm owner, come back. We've got two inflatable boats over there, so then they can ferry the food that has been loaded on the truck from Breede Valley and take it to those families.
0: An Egyptian man has become a surprise social media star after he came up with an ingenious idea to escape Cairo's chock-a-block traffic. The tuk-tuk driver known as Abdu converted his three-wheeler into an underwater vehicle to sail across the River Nile. He wrapped it with several layers of thick plastic sheeting and fitted it with a snorkel. But the river police failed to see the funny side and arrested him for not having a proper license. Recapping the top story, motorists can brace for another fuel price hike in June, although it might be less severe for petrol users. I'm Ondelambana for SAFM News Headlines at 2:30.
4: In sports this hour, date set for Bafana World Cup squad announcement, extended junior bulk group named for under-20 international series, and Smith targeting bigger lifts and bigger goals in Egypt. More details at 3:30.
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6: And it's a Friday afternoon, and you may think if there's any chance of that news cycle sort of winding down, you've got to be joking. The big news right now is that Fadil Adams, the MP, has been granted 10,000 rands bail. That's confirmed just a few minutes ago, in fact, with some strict bail conditions warnings, I would think. And that's the big story. There's more than that, of course. The other one, of course, the early part of the morning, you heard the Eastern Cape PEC of the ANC being disbanded, essentially unable to put together a leadership executive, and it's plagued that party in that region for a while. Now, you also know, interestingly enough, sometimes you talk about them as enemies, but hey, who says people who differ don't meet? Well, the US President Donald Trump has been in China meeting Xi Jinping. We'll talk about that as well and the significance of that visit. And you know, we've been having this feature all week now, which we call the big idea, or the big issue, in fact. And this big issue this week has been about immigration, the immigration crisis. How did we get here? What do we need to do next? Today, my guest is Dr. Somadola Fikeni, who will give us his thoughts on, well, the what to do next. Looking forward to that conversation. I'm sure you are too, right? To call in live, save this number, 086-000-2032. Young, old, male, female, first-time callers. The doors are open, absolutely. To WhatsApp, text or voice note, 0614-104-107. You can also tweet, tag SFM Radio, tag me, Ashraf Garda. Pick us up as well as on Facebook too. You will definitely find us. Right, first things first, let's talk about the ANC's Eastern Cape PEC, which in fact is the ANC's Eastern Cape PEC no more, right after this.
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8: 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Over 40 languages are spoken. English and Swahili connect a nation of diverse cultures and traditions.
9: Uganda gained independence in 1962, a country shaped by both turbulence and renewal. Agriculture remains central to the economy. Coffee is one of its biggest exports, alongside growing sectors in energy and technology. But challenges continue. Youth unemployment, infrastructure gaps, and political tensions. Still, Uganda moves with energy and ambition. A youthful nation looking toward the future.
10: 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Uganda, vibrant, youthful, rising.
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6: Right, so let's get the show moving, right? There's been reports today that the ANC's Eastern Cape Provincial Executive Committee, the PEC, has been disbanded by the party's head office. Now, the disbanding of the PEC follows the party's failed provincial conference early in March. You know, we covered that story, which had to be abandoned after a court interdict halted it from proceedings until it sorts out several branch disputes. Clearly, that has not happened, I would think. Let's get the thoughts of Luazi Rotia, who's an ANC member in the Eastern Cape. Luazi, appreciate you connecting with us on the National Pulse.
11: Thanks. Good evening to the viewers as well.
6: Well, certainly good to talk to you. Let's, from your perspective, you were part of the group that interdicted the elective conference in the first place. Now that this entire provincial executive committee has been disbanded, you think what?
11: Hey, it's a very sad day for the ANC in the province. As much as we welcome the report on the disbandment of the PEC, but that does not resolve the current crisis that we find ourselves in at branch level. As things stand, that we intend to oil our machinery for the upcoming local government elections. But having to do that, the call for illegitimate structures that were prepared for the provincial congress are still at the helm of the organization at branch level and in regions. Almost all those, five of them out of the eight that went to conference, there are litigations. So it's a bit of a dicey situation for some of us. We are feeling the pain, we are doing all the work on the ground. So the disbandment is welcomed, but it does not resolve the crisis, the membership system crisis. It does not resolve the demarcation issues that we're complaining about. It does not resolve the most important part, what forms the ANC, which is the basic unit of the ANC, which is the branch.
6: All right, so with that in mind, I mean, clearly this decision has been made by head office in effect, right? Were you able to, you know, share your thoughts to them?
11: No, because the matters I had caught, there's not been any engagement. The last time that we were able to see each other with the leadership was when we were doing the application for contempt, when they were not listening to the interim order judgment. Those were the last engagements that we have had. Up until today, there has never been any attempts to resolve the matter at hand. Respectfully so, we respect the decisions of the ANC. ANC is a unitary organization, so that means that the decisions of upper structures must be respected at all costs.
6: So with that in mind, I mean, since the NEC has made the decision, what impact would it have now on, I mean, you already said there's some issues that are completely unresolved. What impact would it have then on governance and service delivery in that region?
11: Our hope is that if there's an appointment of the PTT, heads are going to roll in relation to the question of service delivery. Number one. Number two, the leadership question in municipalities and equally in our branches. Maybe people who are going to be appointed will take some of the issues that we are raising seriously and attend to them.
6: What impact will this have on that elective, on the elections itself? You know, the local government election coming up in November.
11: At some point in time, we need to get out of court as disciplined members of the ANC. The reason why we decided to seek help elsewhere was that we felt that the internal mechanisms of the ANC are not assisting us in any way. So we're hoping those that will be elected will bring back the integrity of the organization, the respect of the organization, and most importantly, that ANC must remain the leader of society.
6: What do you make of the task team appointed?
11: I have not been told who has been appointed. I have not seen any press briefing on who has been appointed. And I think we'll have input when that has been clarified, and also an announcement or a pronouncement is made by the NEC.
6: But that would be an input after the event. I mean, in effect, therefore, none of you would have an input before the event to actually influence who forms part of that task team, unless that would be the case, that you actually do have influence.
11: It's out of our hands now, unfortunately. The NEC applied its mind, looking at all the issues that we're raising, including the court process, and try and find an amicable solution as a matter of urgency, because elections are around the corner. Part of what is a problem is that the structures that are in place now, we believe that they cannot carry the mandate of the ANC and take us through the elections. Because people resort to branch heists, they tell you that on the ground they are not found. They are found wanting in terms of what needs to be done on the ground. As part of the ground forces, the rank and file of the ANC, we commit to work towards a victorious election for the ANC.
6: Okay. Do you have, just by the way, I mean, if you had the power, like you said, you don't really have it, but if you did, to choose who should be on that task team, who would you choose?
11: I'm a Democrat myself. The principle of democracy within me, they prevail. So my first point of call will be to consult a broad consultative process through the structures of the ANC, so that you listen to what is on the ground, and then you apply your mind and obviously make a determination based on the consultative process.
6: Okay, got that. Let's leave it at that. We're going to get many comments, I know about it, from, you know, within the ANC specifically, and from people outside the ANC who may be having their own thoughts. But particularly if you are from the ANC in the Eastern Cape, we'd like to hear from you. Lwazi Rotia, the ANC member in the Eastern Cape, appreciate your time, right? In fact, let's get more comments, which we're going to get to some of the callers right after this.
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6: Right, let's get your thoughts. I think it's Siv as well. In Kliberga, hi.
16: Hi, Ashraf.
6: Yeah, good talking to you.
16: Yes. Look, first, I think the first era you've done, with all due respect, was to first call Lwazi and equalize his role to the disbandment of the PC. The PC's term of office has come to an end. That is the point. And they were going to a conference to complement a constitutional obligation. And then Lwazi, my dear friend, and his friends stopped conference. Now, you get disbanded when you are dysfunctional and you are no longer capable of doing your work. And I believe the PC was still capable of doing its work. So I think that is the wrong part of the issue here. Lwazi's case has no link in the disbandment of the PC. And I think we must correct that. Because now you are going to make my dear friend go around thinking that he's equal to Bold and the Beautiful, while he's just skimsome, a small soap in South Africa. And I think I needed to make that link first. The PC's term of office has come to an end.
6: All right, you've said that already. I think you've made your point, right? Bold,
16: yes,
6: and the Beautiful, I get
16: yes.
6: that. Well, listen, this is the first salvo. Clearly, you know, let's put it this way. There's clearly enough division in that region for the ANC itself to disband that executive. Otherwise, they would not have done so. That means that it's the current situation is unworkable. Never mind who the perpetrators may be, who started it, who said this, who opposed it. That's the position. Siv, thanks for your call. Let's get to another caller from the Eastern Cape. Predictably, we certainly will get people fired up from that region. Imbuzi Wekaya, appreciate you connecting. Hi.
17: My brother, look, thanks for taking my call.
6: It's a pleasure.
17: The second correction that I want to do
6: is
17: you are not correct to say the ANC, the PEC has been disbanded. The term of office of the PEC has ended. And it is not the first time that when the term of the PEC ends, the NEC then appoints a provincial task team. It happened in previous years. And it does not suggest, as you claimed, that we are unable to elect leaders. Remember, the conference was interdicted. And I want to emphasize this point. Mm. That case has got no bearing to the term of PEC.
6: Okay, but just to be clear, because I hear what you're saying. So you're saying the reports that we've got, multiple reports, that in fact the PEC has been disbanded. You're saying that's incorrect.
17: The term of PEC has ended. You see, this is why I said to you, when you guys report about these things, use the terms that are in the constitution, because there is nowhere that the PEC in the Eastern Cape has been disbanded. Any decision that will be taken to appoint a PTT doesn't mean the PEC has been disbanded. The term of office has come to an end. The NEC has a constitutional responsibility to put together a task team to take the province to a conference.
6: Okay, so I hear that part. Just about multiple reports talk about the same thing, that conference or the other PEC has been disbanded. You clearly have another view. What then are your position? You're saying it's term of office that just come to a natural end. What then are your thoughts regarding the overall state of the ANC in the Eastern Cape?
17: It's the same thing with the Hilary Spires issue back in when it happened. But here is my issue. When you guys don't talk to... Okay, let me leave that. That matter has been addressed. My point.
6: Well,
17: is,
6: I mean, if you're part of the ANC, I can talk to you, or rather, give us someone that we can talk to clear up to say, actually, it's not true.
17: I'm giving you my view of the situation.
6: Yeah.
17: I think it's good that the NEC takes a decision so that we don't have a structure that is in office illegally beyond its term. That's very important. When that structure, the PTT, is put together, it's going to continue its work because it has got a clear work to take the province to the provincial conference. And after that, its work will end. The members of the ANC will have to continue being actively involved in the activities of the ANC, not to run to court. When you have an issue, use the existing processes within the ANC. Running to court does not make you a spokesperson of ANC members. You've got your view, you've taken it to court, deal with it there, make your substantiate your claims, and don't require things that the constitution of the ANC does not empower to require in whatever challenge you
6: All
17: have.
6: Right, let me put that on hold because we've got the spokesperson for the ANC in the Eastern Cape next up, Imbuzi Wekaya. Thanks for that, right? Gift, good to connect with you. Gift, hi.
18: Good day, Ashraf, and good afternoon to your listeners. I'm not the spokesperson. I'm the head of communications of the ANC in the province. Just to clarify two issues quickly. Look, and I think this has been clarified by the ANC ASG this morning when he was addressing the conference. And I want to put it on record that the news that the PC of the ANC has been disbanded, it's false. It's not true. It has been dissolved because we don't have that political lexicon in the ANC. And this is far from the truth, as because this is an ordinary course of implementation of the ANC constitution following the PEC's end of term of office, which, by the way, ended on the 8th of May. And the ANC, as entrusted by the ANC constitution, carries the responsibility to ensure that organizational structures function effectively and remain fully compliant with the principles, prescripts, and standard procedures of the movement. And in this regard, the NEC, I want to put this on record, Ashraf.
6: Yeah, I hear you.
18: The NEC has the responsibility to guide and oversee the organizational processes leading towards the provincial conference. And I want to repeat this, leading towards the provincial conference, because the provincial conference was interdicted
19: by the litigants, and one of those litigants was in a show following the lapse of the PEC term of office. And remember, and I want to put this on record, that the PEC requested an early conference around February this year, and that conference was supposed to sit at the end of March, which was litigated, by the way. So the process, this process of the ANC of dissolving the PEC and appointing a PTT next week is consistent with the Democratic Traditions Renewal Program and constitutional obligations of the ANC as a movement, which continue to strengthen organizational unity, discipline, and its preparedness.
6: Okay.
19: Lastly, and I want to clarify this.
6: Please do.
19: Because this litigant said there are no structures of the ANC in the province. There are structures of the ANC in the province. All the 8 regions of the ANC in the province have convened their regional conferences, and all those RECs are working in ensuring that we win the elections in November. And they're doing all the organizational work of the ANC in ensuring that the stability in the structures of the ANC from the branch up until to all the 8 regions in the province. So it's untrue that there are no structures of the ANC in the province. And I can tell you there will be a PTT next week of the ANC, and it will carry the work of the ANC because it has been carrying that work of the ANC. And by the way, ANC has been winning by-elections in the province from what to what, each and every by-election that have been convened.
6: Okay, well, I mean, that's another conversation,
19: and
6: right?
19: Next month again, yeah. There are 2 by-elections in Buffalo City at what 1 and what 10, and we are going to win those elections to ensure that ANC is strong in the province.
6: Okay, that's another conversation. I hear that. So, in fact, what you're saying is consistent with what Mvusi Wakaya said as well, that it has not been disbanded at all, and that's untrue. Right, it's been dissolved. Where I mean, there's been multiple reports that it's been disbanded, but you're saying, as communication said, you can confirm that that's not the case.
19: No, because you rely on gossipers. Don't rely on gossipers.
6: Well, you're clarifying it right now. So who currently, if it's been dissolved, who currently leads what we would call the provincial executive in the Eastern Cape right now?
19: There is no provincial executive committee of the ANC in the Eastern Cape now. As we speak, there's going to be a PTT that will be announced by the NWC next week, probably between Tuesday and Wednesday.
6: Okay, so that will be imminent, right? In the meantime, what then are your thoughts regarding, and go back to what was said before, those attempts to put a halt to that, to the conference, you know, a few months back, we spoke about it in March. What are your thoughts just regarding ANC members in that region right now in terms of delivering what's right for the ANC and therefore by extension what they may perceive as right for the country,
19: Not sure what region are you referring to, because we've got 8 regions in the province.
6: Well, let's go back then to what had happened initially. Remember going back a while back, there was an attempt to disband the conference itself, and that group that interdicted
19: the
6: election.
19: Not to disband the conference, to litigate the conference.
6: To litigate, right. So clearly that means that there were differences within party leadership in that region. My question therefore to you, yes, it's dissolved. I hear what you're saying. Yes, there'll be a newly elected leadership soon, imminently so. What then at this point in time can you tell us regarding the general leadership and consensus amongst different groupings that make up the ANC in that region?
19: Let me say this. There is a case in court, and I don't want to comment because it's sub judice. I'm not going to deal with the merits of the case. By the way, there are litigants who took the ANC to court who wanted to litigate the conference, and they succeeded in litigating the conference, and that matter is in court. And I want you to respect that. We're not going to discuss and go to the merits of that case up until that case is yet in court. But by the way, the court pronounced on what we must go and rectify as the ANC, and I think we have done all what we're supposed to do as the ANC to rectify what the court in that relief order stated. And we must leave that matter up until we go back to court and hear what is going to be the response of the judge. But I can tell you that we will go to the conference as the ANC in the Eastern Cape.
6: Okay, we will go to conference and we certainly will follow it as well. Gift, appreciate you calling in and clearing it up from your perspective. The ANC's head of communications in the Eastern Cape being very clear, as has been said before, right, by others, that the story that the ANC's Eastern Cape Provincial Executive Committee has been disbanded is not true. It's been dissolved as per the end of term. So that's according to that's the official version from the spokesperson of that region. What that means for next week is something we can talk about next. Let's get the news headlines. Here's Zondela.
0: Thank you, Ashraf. On the news headlines, the recusal application brought by alleged political fixer Brown Mokgosi against Matlanga Commission Chief Evidence Leader Matthew Chaskelson has been dismissed. The Pinetown Magistrate Court has granted 10,000 rand bail to National Coloured Congress leader and MP Fadil Adams, who is facing charges of fraud and defeating the ends of justice. And the African Union Development Agency Partnership for Africa's Development says Africa must continue to fund its developmental programs. A full update for at the top of the hour.
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6: To me, the World Cup, clearly, there's a clear countdown, but you want to talk about the one team that's playing in the World Cup that we're concerned about.
22: World Cup fever is in the air. A very good afternoon to you, Ashraf, and our listeners. Well, SA Football Association President Danny Jordan has confirmed that Bafana Bafana's squad for the 2026 FIFA World Cup finals in the USA, Canada, and Mexico will be announced on the 27th of May at the Union Buildings in Pretoria. Bafana coach Hugo Bruce can name between 23 and 26 players in his final squad. Meanwhile, SAFA have already submitted a preliminary squad of 35 to 55 players to FIFA, as the deadline for that one was the 13th of May, and the announcement was delayed just to allow the club season to finish first. Meanwhile, Deep Kloof Ladies coach Jabulile Baloyi believes that kicking off their Hollywood-based Super League season against Mamelodi Sundowns Ladies might do more good than harm for them. This is despite the match being a baptism of fire. The newly promoted side were drawn alongside the champions in the Super Rise group for the new campaign and will face them first when the league gets underway next week. Baloyi says that it could be a good thing to get the fixture over and done with and then gauge their readiness for the higher level. Elsewhere, Villa Park will host a fascinating match this evening as Aston Villa welcome Liverpool in the Premier League, with both sides bidding to secure Champions League football for next term. Liverpool are fourth in the Premier League table, but are only ahead of fifth-placed Villa on goal difference, with sixth-placed Bournemouth sitting 4 points behind the duo with two games left. In rugby, the Junior Springboks have named their training squad for the upcoming Under-20 International Series against Chile, Fiji and Georgia, with several key players returning from injury. Regulars Luana Guillaume, Christian Foster and Jordan Steenkamp and Peter van der Merwe are back in the group. This is after missing the recent Under-20 Rugby Championship, which South Africa won, and loose forward Quentin Potgieter is a new addition. In terms of weightlifting, weightlifter Shane Smith is targeting a breakthrough performance at the African Championships in Egypt as she continues her pursuit of qualification for the upcoming Commonwealth Games. The 26-year-old newcomer recently returned from Georgia, where she competed as part of her efforts to meet the qualifying standards for the Games in Scotland later this year. Smith says that the journey towards securing a Commonwealth Games spot has been both physically and mentally demanding. That's it from my side for now. I'll have more in the next hour.
6: So, by the way, just on that, I mean, I was watching the CEO of the SABC, and in terms of the countdown now it's imminent, right? Mm. What date does the World Cup start? Normally it's June 11th. That's like permanent,
22: it
6: right?
22: Is the 11th,
6: but anyway, now it's a couple of weeks.
22: It is the 11th of June.
6: Wow.
22: Mm. So we're waiting and looking forward to that one. South Africa versus Mexico.
6: And what time is that game? I need
22: nine.
6: To check. 9 a.m.
22: South African time. No.
6: 9 p.m. Okay.
22: Yeah.
6: Because, I mean, yeah, we need to get used to the times being completely haywire. But okay, I need to check my diary.
22: And don't forget, you can catch it on SABC 3.
6: You will remind us. Thank you.
22: SABC 3.
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6: Right, by the way, we'll chat to Dr. Somador Afikeni coming up just now. Now, you know, we've had this feature that we just started called The Big Issue. We look at one issue, we run it with five different angles over one day, every day of the week, okay? And it's the issue of South Africa's immigration crisis. What's got us here and what's next? We'll chat to Dr. Somador Afikeni about that coming up imminently. Well, you know, in the world of politics, tomorrow your enemies, today doesn't mean you can't talk to each other. That may well be the case with the USA and China, because the American president, Donald Trump, has concluded his final round of talks with the president, the Chinese president Xi Jinping, and wrapped up that state visit then to Beijing. What's come out of it? What are the implications thereof? Brooks Pachter is the Daily Maverick's associate editor. Brooks, as always, good to connect with you on the National Pulse. Brooks, hi. Yep, Brooks maybe not there. I'm not too sure why. We'll try and sort that one out. Okay, just a reminder, further comments, and
2: I'm here.
6: Thank goodness for that, right? I mean, that's detente. I was worried about it for a second.
2: Yeah.
6: Right, what's your overall assessment of the visit by, well, the American president, USA president, to China?
2: It was an interesting visit. I mean, I obviously wasn't there, but I've been reading furiously about the comments and observations of others. The two presidents came into the meeting with significantly different agendas. That was, I think, the key. Xi Jinping's agenda was to make sure that the U.S. president was put on notice, and that's probably not too strong a word, about the American relationship with the island and government on Taiwan, that military sales and military hardware transfers to Taiwan were something of a red line as far as the Chinese government was concerned. And in fact, there is a whole very large commitment to make such sales that is on hold at the moment. The U.S. president, on the other hand, seemed to want to embrace the Chinese to the degree that a better trade relationship could be achieved. That is better, you know, they could right the ship a bit on American sales to China for things like commercial aircraft, soybeans, beef, and other agricultural commodities, and especially to continue the Chinese agreement that the rare earth materials, the things that go into computer chips and all kinds of electronic hardware, would not again be restricted as it was, what, a year or so ago. And to the extent that Donald Trump had to restrain himself from the kind of phrasing and words that would have been used in his first administration, it must have been very difficult for him to, you know, to sort of dial back that kind of thing. But you get the sense, if you look at the delegation that came with Donald Trump, it was comprised almost entirely of people in the upper echelons of electronic and high-tech business, people like Tim Cook from Apple and the man in charge of NVIDIA, the computer chip company, and so forth, and somebody from Boeing and a couple of, not venture capital, but investment firms, and of course his son, Eric. But you don't get the feeling that it was an even meeting. One of the other issues the U.S. clearly was trying to encourage was Chinese participation in encouraging Iran to dial back on its blockade of shipping, to dial back on its demands vis-a-vis the possibility of nuclear material development and so forth. Chinese didn't seem to rise to that occasion particularly, even if that was pressed rather vigorously, apparently. I mean, you have to chalk this one up to being a good visit. There were no verbal fireworks. Donald Trump admired greatly the pomp and circumstance, all the, you know, the bands and the hundreds of school children waving two countries' flags, and the soldiers with their fixed bayonets, and the dining in the Great Hall of the People kind of thing. But there was apparently been no leak of any harsh words by either man.
6: Okay. Having said that, I mean, you talked about the pomp and ceremony, and I hear that, but I doubt whether he's going to travel that distance just for that. He would have to obviously get something better out of it. Now, I understand, just confirm this, at this point in time, there's been no

0: over the next couple of days, and that each country will try to put the best face on whichever announcement is made. In that sense, it was an uneventful visit. It went according to the schedule. It went according to protocol. But there was no grand bargain that was signed. Now, the one other little tidbit you could add, the Chinese chose to raise the question of the Thucydides paradox, which goes back to an argument that a rising power inevitably pushes the status quo power, and that sometimes leads to conflict between the two, and the impetus of the thing gets us there. The fact that the Chinese leader decided to raise that was interesting.
1: What about the Straits of Hormuz? I mean, big discussion. The one story we have is that the Chinese have pushed for the Straits of Hormuz to be opened. I mean, can we confirm that?
0: Well, there are two parallel blockades at the moment. Remember, there's the Iranian one that says, you know, they're going to insist that ships have to pay a toll on international waters. We need to keep that in mind, and otherwise they're not going to be able to use it. And the American blockade of Iranian ships leaving the Iranian waters, transiting the Strait of Hormuz onto presumably India or China for delivering petroleum or oil or natural gas. You know, the Chinese didn't appear to be overwhelmingly interested in doing Donald Trump's laundry for him. Instead, they basically said, you know, we are in favor of a peaceful settlement of disputes like this.
1: Which then, you know, begs the question, and really it's at two levels, between China and the USA, what for you would be the big win to emerge from the two? And then we can actually say, you know, what's the big win for the rest of the world? Because as we know, particularly so with those two countries, before you say when the USA has a cold or sneezes, the whole world catches a cold. I mean, I would think the impact of what these two countries do together has an impact on all of us, including oil and the prices of petrol, right?
0: Well, it has an impact on everybody and the price of everything, because pretty much anything you buy, sell, make, or do depends on energy, and energy preeminently is oil and natural gas these days, although wind, solar, and nuclear figure into it to some degree, yes. The big win for the Chinese, I think, is that they made it rather clear that U.S. policy toward Taiwan has to be within limits of a certain type, limits on weaponry, limits on diplomatic recognition, limits on Taiwan's ability or decision or interest in declaring its quote-unquote independence. For the Americans, the idea that, yes, trade will go on, trade will improve, Americans will manage to sell more aircraft and more agricultural products, as we said, and that for the two countries, there isn't an imminent threat of, you know, hostilities, certainly, but an imminent threat of a breakdown in relationships. But I think if you're going to have to draw a bottom line out of all of it, the Chinese held more of the cards, to use Donald Trump's metaphor. The Chinese had more cards than Donald Trump did.
1: Okay, and the question is, what sort of cards? Let's leave that for another day, perhaps sometime next week. Appreciate your time, Brooke Spector, the associate editor at the Daily Maverick. Thanks for your time. Further reaction on USA-China, more than welcome, on the Eastern Cape, and the ANC, not disbanded but dissolved, according to the head of communications in that region. But just where to next for the ANC, considering they would the story is that they would actually put in a new executive by next week. So that's rather imminent, if that's the case. We'll chat to Samadora Fikeni himself as well around the issues of immigration. That comes up shortly.
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0: Okay, let's then move on to, we'll hopefully try and get some comments from you as soon as we can. Let's get to the big issue. So every day now, Monday to Friday, around this time, we pick up a big issue that we think warrants conversation from multiple angles. And one of them has got to be, in this case, immigration and foreign nationals. So I think most of us can concur that we do have an immigration crisis in our country. The question is, if so, what has got us here? And very importantly, where to next? So we've had four different perspectives already this week. Let's make it number five with Dr. Somadoda Fikeni, who's a political analyst, but also significantly commissioner of the Public Service Commission. Dr. Somadoda Fikeni, appreciate you joining us here on the National Pulse.
1: Thank you very much, Ashraf, and greetings to your listeners, and thanks for this innovative program, which is putting a finger on the pulse.
0: Well, absolutely, and the point really is exactly that, to get us thinking beyond just the news story, right? So appreciate you giving off your time. So firstly, let's start with this. Do you concur with the statement that we do have an immigration crisis in our country?
1: We do have an immigration in our country. And we do have an immigration management crisis across the world.
0: Okay, and as we do that, there's a disconnect of the line. Let's see if we can reconnect there. I think to rephrase what was said, to repeat it, we do have an immigration crisis in South Africa, and we in fact do have an immigration management crisis across the world. Right, let's just see if we can reconnect with the... Dr. Fikeni, in just a moment. In the meantime, I'll pick out some comments from you. Let's see if we can do just that. Let me just get Phineas to try and sort out some of the WhatsApp comments as well. There's many people wanting to talk, wanting to comment about, particularly about the Eastern Cape and, you know, where to for the ANC in that region. So let's play a couple of them.
2: Afternoon, Ashraf. Afternoon, South Africa. The trip by Trump to China was objectively aimed at ensuring that the petrodollar stands. It's not circumvented by BRICS, because he has led China to buy American oil in dollars. Hence, Iran and the Persian Gulf is now gravitating towards selling their oil in yuan, the Chinese currency. So amongst many things, that was his main objective, to ensure that the power of the United States, its currency remains, the petrodollar order doesn't collapse. Two, he wanted an off-ramp, which Xi Jinping is going to offer him by unblocking the Strait of Hormuz. Nothing else. As he won, we shall be there as witnesses.
0: Thank you. As for the chat with Dambisa Fakore a few days ago, he said, you know, Donald Trump and company imminent felt that, you know, they could get into attack the Iranians and it'll be a, what's that word? Blitzkrieg, isn't it? Clearly that has not happened. Right, let's get back then to Dr. Somadoda Fikeni. We lost him earlier on. You're there now, right? Dr. Fikeni, you're there now, right? Okay, I'm not too sure why we're just getting him on and then just losing him, which is a huge pity. Let's see if we can sort that out, because I really want to hear what he has to say. In the meantime, we will get to some more WhatsApp comments.
3: Good afternoon, Ashraf. Just want to say this. You know, this Brown Mokgosi, he comes to, the gent rocks up to the Madlanga Commission. He's there now. I mean, we're watching the live stream on the smart TV, right? On YouTube, but I tuned in on your live stream, because obviously you're on YouTube as well. No, Brown Mokgosi is a character. He rocks up there in a red, bright red suit. Who is he trying to attract? He can't fool nobody, this man. Daniel here in Bryanston.
0: Well, I mean, I hear that the comment at the moment, he's not willing to testify any further, and there's also been a plan now to say maybe they should consider criminal charges. All of that on a dramatic day, really, at the Madlanga Commission. Let's get back now, third time, maybe lucky, with Prof. Fikeni. You're there now, right?
4: I am hearing you clearly,
0: all right.
4: Ashraf.
0: Okay, thank you for that. Right, so we were talking, your initial point, there's an immigration crisis in South Africa and a management of immigration around the world, right? Tell me, so let's then bring it back to South Africa. How did we get to a situation around immigration and the dealing of foreign nationals and, you know, different words like chase them out, get them out, xenophobia, all those sorts of things. How did we get to that stage?
4: We got to that stage because the institutional capacity of the state, the law enforcement of just existing laws, had collapsed. At the same time, we had a humanitarian approach to immigration, which many countries do not necessarily adopt, where you say you'll absorb the people to the community, whereas others just create camps elsewhere and United Nations attend to people there. And in our case, we also had the problem of crime, not just from foreign national generally. So the ecosystem created started going up. Our border management, the borders were porous. And even during COVID, you realize the monies that were being paid to other nationals in terms of the social grants. And at this stage, you find that in the Americas, in Europe, across the African continent and elsewhere in Asia, they have shifted to change in the management of immigration and the management of skills being absorbed, because they see this also linked to security. As they close that other side, you see that South Africa is then seen as an incubation space, as you have seen Mexican drug factories appearing in Limpopo, in Northwest, in Mpumalanga, and so forth. So in this case, it became a security problem. Zamazamas, it's another area wherein we're beginning to not just deal with the issue of immigration, but the potential of South Africa being a base where funds are raised to support militias and political parties elsewhere. So I do think that that's where the problem was. And another problem at the heart of it is that rural development has collapsed in many ways in South Africa. So that created an inland migration to the cities, whereas you have migration from other countries in the continent, in the South Asia, from elsewhere in Latin America. And all these are not regulated by any systems or policies that are intuitive, and we can't even track who has gone where.
0: I mean, you know, every issue you bring up, and I listen to it, and I'm saying, oh my goodness, you're right. We've got so much wrong. I mean, in broad speak, I think of now, you know, South Africa being asked to enter a Formula One race and using bicycle tires. We knew we had no chance. So going back, therefore, to your point about the humanitarian agenda that we've had, let's call it Ubuntu. I mean, surely the leadership at that time would have known, and then, if not then, certainly in the last 10, 15 years, that this is not just unsustainable, this would cause a whole lot of other social problems in our country.
4: Certainly they would have known, but at the beginning, I guess, naivety came in. For example, many countries that sign the UN Convention on Refugees normally put a rider of saying this will also be conditional to national interest issues. We did not even sign that. Whereas all neighboring countries to us have that particular clause. So we were so enthusiastically embracive because apartheid had become the most internationalized solidarity movement you can find. But there's another dimension, which is the darker side to this. As the laws started targeting political parties, certain individuals, the criminal syndicates realize that it is better to have the undocumented individuals who can be hired to do criminality without being traced. So you stand no chance of any crime intelligence when you have a person in a taxi rank walking with a 1 meter of SIM cards which are not recut. In an era of cybercrime, you stand no chance when you have a person who can just get a SIM card, not record, kill somebody, and then move on to their country.
0: Yeah.
4: You stand no chance in the border areas such as Yumkhanyakude, such as, you know, Kasha Snake, where people who have a flock of 100 sheep can be taken overnight across the border. So those are some of the things that have agitated and militated these problems. And even worse, you now have situations where the militias and the criminal syndicates from country A, like Pakistan, come to kidnap the very business people from Pakistan.
0: Yeah.
4: And the gangsters from Israel come to terrorize the very same nationals that they came. So you cannot even say we want to attract scarce skills. And on top of that, I think in the end, it has been a collusion between the political and the business elite, because the business elite is able to employ hundreds of these persons without documents just give them peanuts below the you know, basic income.
0: Well, I mean, all of what you said, I mean, is a cause for real concern. And as you also know, that's manifested, A, by the incredibly high unemployment rate, by tremendous discontent amongst people, purely, mainly in you know, townships and in urban societies, amongst the lower economic strata of South African society, those that interact mainly with foreign nationals from those countries that you've just mentioned. So in the 2 minutes or so we have remaining, here's the big issue then. What do we now do next? This is what we've got. That's the card we've been dealt. How do we play it?
4: I do think that we should send a signal that we still have a very strong commitment to a pan-African agenda, to a humane approach to immigration. However, the law enforcement and the issue of having the legal and documented people is going to be the same way as the others. And you also have to say you will ease entry for countries which are prepared to take responsibility on certain things. You also have to review some of the things, such as your road accident fund. When you go to other countries, you take an insurance to cover you. But in our case, you're beginning to see instances where sometimes claims are 80% foreign nationals. So you have accident tourism, basically. So I do think that we just have to get out of a romantic space and be very pragmatic and see how other countries, including our neighbors, are doing it, and start dealing with the bilateral arrangements at times.
0: Would you then support, I mean, we're talking imminently, and the difference again between documented foreign nationals and undocumented foreign nationals? So let's get to the undocumented first. This massive movement, this drive to say, get rid of undocumented foreign nationals. Would you support that?
4: No, I wouldn't. Remember, if some of the Home Affairs officials who have been arrested say, I issued 500 documents, you would be documented but illegal. So you would rather say, let's refresh the system, have everybody who is in the system and see if they are in legally, and then we give them the right documentation. You revisit the convention and put in national interest so that there are conditions to it. And then you have bilaterals with countries and you deal with issues. In some instances, you may even have an amnesty to say people come forward, you regularize, you make sure that you have a particular system. But those who are involved in criminality, you just have to be as strong as you can be, because you can't be an incubation hub for the world of criminality.
0: All right, very quickly, we're on to news time here. Is it in the national interest to hire foreign nationals, documented foreign nationals, to do the type of work where there's a short supply of in the country, mainly unskilled people, to hire them and not use South Africans? Is that in the national interest? Quick thought on that.
4: Certainly, it is a standard practice across the world. If you have a skill you don't have, you bring that, but you then say the condition, you train locals over a certain period, you must have that particular skill. It is always in the national interest to have such scarce skill in.
0: If it is scarce skills, Dr. Somadodafikeni, appreciate your time. I think we need to have further conversations on these issues and a whole lot more.
4: My pleasure.
0: On the National Pulse. It's
4: Thank
0: time
4: you.
0: For the news.
4: Thank
0: Here's
4: you.
0: On Ondela Mbana.

0: Thank you, Ashraf. On the top stories, Brown Mohotsi's recusal application dismissed and Fadel Adams granted bail. For SAFM News, I'm Onde Lambana and a very good afternoon. The recusal application brought by alleged political fixer Brown Mohotsi against Madlanga Commission Chief Evidence Leader Matthew Chaskelson has been dismissed. The ruling means Mohotsi will be required to continue with his testimony before the Commission, although Mohotsi's legal representative, Advocate Ntabiseng Muhamane, informed the Commission that a client intends to bring a review application. Commission Chairperson Mbuyiseli Madlanga said proceedings would continue because there is no court interdict preventing the hearing from proceeding.
1: Chair, I have been instructed to place on record that in light of the outcome of the recusal application, Mr. Mohotsi wishes to bring a review application. We thought it prudent to bring it to the attention of the Commission.
2: But because there's no interdict at this stage, we will be continuing with the hearing of the evidence.
0: The Ethekwini municipality in KwaZulu-Natal says the water is safe to drink despite the earthy or musty taste and odor of the water in the south and central parts of the Durban Metro. The municipality says the water complies with quality and safety standards. The Metro says the taste and smell is due to an organic compound caused by increased levels of blue-green algae in an Inanda Dam and the Wiggins Water Treatment Works. Several measures have already been taken to get rid of the smell and taste. These include intensified water treatment and more frequent filtration. This month, advanced ozone treatment as well as treatment with activated carbon was introduced as well. Motorists can brace for another fuel price hike in June, although it might be less severe for petrol users. The latest data from the Central Energy Fund shows that diesel is expected to rise by about 4.41 cents and 3.52 cents per litre. The under-recovery on wholesale paraffin is also substantial at 4.37 cents a litre. The increase in the petrol price is less pronounced at about 18 cents a litre for 95 octane and 13 cents for 93 octane. Audit Director at BDO SA, Palisang Gomeza.
3: So, you know, over the past couple of months, we've seen the geopolitical tension between the US and Iran, which has been the primary cause of high global oil prices, which obviously has a direct impact on fuel prices. Now, together with a weaker rand against the dollar, which has caused an increase in the cost of importing fuel, as well as the phased withdrawal of the general fuel levy reduction, all of this has caused a spike in the SA fuel prices.
0: The Pinetown Magistrate Court has granted 10,000 rand bail to National Coloured Congress leader and MP Fadel Adams, who is facing charges of fraud and defeating the ends of justice. He allegedly interviewed two accused in separate cases handled by the Political Killing Stars team while they were in prison and their trials were underway. Magistrate Wendelin Robinson has ordered that Adams may not contact any witnesses, including members of the police, Ethekwini Metro Police or the Department of Corrections. Services. He's also to report to the Mitchells Plain Police Station in Cape Town twice a week. Magistrate Robinson found Adams is a suitable candidate for bail.
4: Your evidence indicates that you are a family man. You have ties to South Africa. You have means to travel to your place of trial should this matter proceed to trial. You also, at this point in time, hold a position in Parliament, and that cannot be ignored.
0: The African Union Development Agency Partnership for Africa's Development says Africa must continue to fund its developmental programs. The statement from CEO Nados Bekele Thomas comes after she hosted a gala dinner commemorating the 25th anniversary of the establishment of the agency. Bekele Thomas further says the continent should address challenges it faces as well as use its natural resources to combat poverty.
5: Africa should be standing on its 2 feet and not be dependent. And Africa has a vision, and Africa has its mineral resources, and Africa is rich and can realize that richness and translate it in terms of eradicating what the people then thought poverty. If you have seen over the last 25 years, the word poverty is slowly expiating because we were defined by poverty while we are sitting on wealth.
0: Recapping the top story, the recusal application brought by alleged political fixer Brown Mokgotsi against Madlanga Commission Chief Evidence Leader Matthew Chaskelson has been dismissed. I'm Ondolambana for SFM News headlines at 4:30.
6: In your sports this hour, Mashin be confident of Marizan Cup's readiness for T20 World Cup. Bulls lose Kutsia and Arensa to flu ahead of Benton clash, and Marquez undergoes double surgery after crash. More details at 4:30.
7: SAFM, guiding you through the rush hour traffic.
8: Very good afternoon. Very heavy traffic on the M1 North in Pretoria. You've sat in these delays all week, and now being a Friday, got bigger volumes there for the weekend. And driving up into those roadworks, M1 North Linwood Road, backlog already heavy all the way through to Boorta Avenue. The N3 in Joburg going south, there's some heavy pressure there as well. Linbrough Park, Marlborough Drive, all the way down into Galoolies and onto Funbura. And the N3 going south is heavy today. There is a crash on the northbound side near Heldenay, so probably southbound having a look at that. But Limbo Park to Germiston, very heavy, and then that crash is causing a delay coming up from the cement factory towards Van Buren. Also a crash on the Micron south at Crown. That's pushed the queue back through towards the Melrose area and looking very heavy. Durban side, today we've got some pressure going out towards Key Ridge as a breakdown just by the M13 on-ramp. So after Shongweni, it gets a bit busy. Also the N2 south is heavy coming through Umgedero towards Spaghetti Junction, and back on the M4, this is the Ruth First Highway towards Athlone Drive, coming through the Blue Lagoon. Very slow going there. Cape Town today, some queues on the M2 outbound through Somerset West. That's volume, and then lights are down N2 at Broadland, and then a crash on Sir Lowry's Pass. If you're on the M2 out of town, it's slow. There's a lot of action through that Somerset West area and over the pass. With your traffic update, I'm Rob Byrne.
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9: I can tell you there's so many people who are responding to the conversation I had with Professor Somadoda Fikeni. Doctor, professor, he's both, in fact, with Fikeni. So bring it on. We'll play them as soon as we can via WhatsApp and live calls when we open the lines. You can also tweet it out. Just use that hashtag, the National Pulse, and tag SFM Radio and myself. By the way, being a Friday, as you know, we made some changes to the show. So every Friday around 4:45, we have a feature called Marketing and Branding. And today we chat to Stacey Sager, the Chief Commercial Officer of Kantar South Africa, regarding a fascinating report on the most valuable global brands of 2026 and the influence of AI in just that. Talk about influence. What about the Anisphere's board? It's been dissolved. Let's understand what's really happened and what happens next. We'll chat to Kaya Sitole right after this.
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11: Eritrea, East Africa. The Horn of Africa's Red Sea Nation, with a coastline stretching along one of the world's most historic maritime routes, bordered by Sudan, Ethiopia, and Djibouti. A land of mountains, deserts, and coastal plains. Ancient trade routes once connected Eritrea to Africa, Arabia, and beyond. Tigrinya, Arabic, and English are widely used. 9 ethnic groups shape the nation's cultural identity.
12: Eritrea gained independence in 1993 after a long and costly struggle for liberation. Mining, agriculture, and port activity support the economy, but isolation, limited freedoms, and economic pressures remain major challenges. Still, Eritrea's sense of national identity remains strong, built on sacrifice, resilience, and unity.
13: Eritrea stands resilient through every chapter. In every coastline, in every village, in every voice, there is endurance. Eritrea, resilient, historic, and determined.
10: 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Conversations, context, connection.
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9: Right, for the comments on Somadoda Fikeni's comments, which is, you know, how did we get here and where to next regarding South Africa's immigration crisis. You can get the podcast of that as well. We should get it by the time the show ends or thereafter and listen to that too. In the meantime, what about ANSFAS? The remaining members of the ANSFAS board are challenging the Higher Education Minister Buti Manamela's decision to dissolve the board and for placing the entire entity under administration. So what is the challenge? Where to next? And there's been all sorts of allegations, I understand, around meddling too. Kaya Sitoli is with us, an independent analyst. Kaya, good to connect with you. It's been far too long, I can tell you.
14: Good afternoon and good afternoon to the listeners.
9: Thanks for your time. Right. So just in terms of just your immediate reaction last week when you heard that the ANSFAS board was being dissolved, what did you make of it?
14: Well, I think the great frustration about ANSFAS is that we've been here so many times, very few people get surprised by the fact that this seems to be the playbook. There will be a board put together. That board will either find the mandate or the mission a bit too steep or the interference a bit too frequent. They will gradually move out, and then eventually it will reach to a paralysis level, and an administrator will get called in. And if that administrator is lucky enough to work with at least one minister, at least they have some clarity about what they're being asked to do. But unfortunately, if there is a new minister, then even that administrator doesn't seem to last the call. Then you start the process again. So it is a perpetual cycle, and at the heart of it is a simple question of what on earth does the ANC, in its capacity as the party in charge of the Department of Higher Education, what exactly does it want to do with ANSFAS? We haven't known for the past few years. We might not know for a very long time. So it's really just a perpetual vicious cycle where we keep ending up with the same problem statement that doesn't seem to get solved.
9: Mm. And I mean, linked to that is the let's call it allegation that, you know, Buti Manamela in his position is overreaching. Does that have any merit, whether he's making a good decision or a bad one?
14: Well, the problem here is that you end up with people speaking in parallel. So there hasn't been a clear statement that says we, as the board that was until an hour ago, we're being dissolved and this is what we've done while we were here, and this is the basis for us handing over to an administrator. It's always a very hostile process, so it isn't a matter of people sitting together and saying or deliberating on what is the best for the future of the organization and then coming up with a plan that says this is what we're going to do in the interim or in the long run in order to achieve what particular outcomes. So, of course, the central allegation here is that the minister wanted to persuade or say the board to decide in a particular direction, particularly in relation to the CEO position. But again, we have to keep going back to the simple question of whether boards that have been appointed to carry out a fiduciary duty should then be submissive or responsive to a ministerial directive that is actually not in line with the law. We've seen it in the SABC, and what obviously distinguished the SABC from every other organization is that there was an entire parliamentary process, there was a litigation process that then made it very clear that, for example, once Parliament has said these are going to be the members of the board of the SABC, that is the answer. You cannot second guess it. But other institutions have a much more muddy picture. It's not very clear where the boundaries are. It's not very clear where the responsibility and the accountability of the board ends in relation to what a minister may decide. And that's at the epicenter of it. I mean, it is probably the most frequent of all the casualties that you see in the governance crisis of the South African government.
9: Mm. What then are your thoughts in terms of, you know, analysing the ANSFAS leadership from the board to the CEO? You know, how are they coming across in doing their work?
14: Well, I think the board that was until recently was a board that came in on the back of trying to then say, we finally are going to have a plan of action that's going to say this is what needs to be done and this is how it needs to be done. That board's initial term coincided with the term of a different minister altogether. And unfortunately, again, we've got a very, very terrible history of what happens when ministerial shuffles happen in South Africa, in that ministers, particularly ANC-aligned ministers, have historically held the view that, look, if I'm going to be responsible for all of the moving pieces within this particular ministry and its associated entities, I need to be able to ensure that those that have been given particular responsibilities are people that I either put in those positions or people that I that are agreeable to me as an individual or as a minister. That, again, seems to be the common playbook of what this government officials tend to do. So if that is to be the case, then you have to then say, well, maybe the board never stood a chance as soon as there was a ministerial shuffle. Maybe even the CEO or the acting CEO never stood a chance as soon as a minister decides otherwise. And until you have a very clear separation and a very clear break between that interplay and rather the toxic elements of that interface, this is going to be a recurring thing. So you end up without any objective measures of saying that look, actually, these individuals or these particular executives were given the breathing space to execute what had been agreed on, and this is how they did well or they didn't do well. So you end up with just, I don't know, a governance paralysis and an accountability paralysis. That's what we're seeing again.
9: Well, interesting you use the phrase governance paralysis because, you know, again, we're talking about leadership of ANSFAS. We're not talking about outcomes and how it impacts on the central person or people in this group, which is actually the students, right? What impact, therefore, is this having on them now and will likely happen down the line?
14: Well, we know that the ultimate impact of a dysfunctional network is going to be felt by students at one level or the other. So we may be fortunate that perhaps the crisis, the most recent crisis, started long after registration had been completed. Now, if this had been the issues happening in a period like December or January, then the question of whether anything can be done in relation to student enrollment and student registration, that would have been a much greater crisis. So the great fortune is that we have at least survived that initial friction of annual registration windows, which tends to happen across all institutions. But of course, if there's no resolution in the immediate term, then you then start wondering whether the application process for the next academic cycle and the question of ongoing disbursements and ongoing allowances for the remainder of the year, whether that will indeed be honored as it should if there is now this great problem around who is leading ANSFAS at any particular point in time. You put an administrator, and again, unless the administrator has been there embedded in the fabric of an institution, they also need to have some learning time. They also have to take some time to understand the institution and then coming up with a plan of what needs to be done. So if they learn faster, we might see the friction being reduced. But if this is an extended period of paralysis and litigation tends to extend things rather than accelerate them, then unfortunately we are facing an elevated risk of something going wrong yet again and students being at the forefront of that fallout.
9: Yeah, and therefore to conclude, I mean, in your opinion, what would be the best pathway for ANSFAS going forward and the most desired outcome, let's say, in the next 6 months?
14: Well, I think the best outcome is to find a way of articulating or explaining to politicians where the boundaries are, because ultimately all the institutions that seem to work well are institutions where those that have been given the responsibility to run and manage them are given the freedom to do so with the requisite accountability mechanisms in place. When it comes to institutions like ANSFAS, where it seems that every single year somebody either presses the flag and the crisis starts escalating, you are unlikely to find a model that works anytime soon until there is a difficult conversation to be had about, now that we've seen this recurrence of the problems that emanate when boundaries are unclear or when people misinterpret what the boundaries are, should we have a model that gives a greater sense of clarity, a model that gives us this concrete boundary so that if something goes wrong, we know where to look? So right now, we do not know whether the minister's proposition that the board was dysfunctional is true. We also do not know whether the minister's bona fides are indeed what he says they are. We have to keep listening to parallel stories in order to try and piece together the fabric. And perhaps if there's a litigation process, then you get to get a much more clear picture, because people maybe have the fear that, well, we probably aren't going to be lying to a court because somebody who rebuts that might put you into trouble. So maybe it's the litigation that gets us to just understanding the picture of what has gone on.
9: Okay, well, that's what we need to do. Kaya Sitoli, independent analyst, appreciate your input. And I think central to all of that, to repeat myself, it really is all about the students. So what about them? Thanks for your time here on the National Pulse.
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9: Right, further reaction from you on ANESFAS or NESFAS. What do you think? I mean, that the board, as we know, dissolved. There's been a challenge. There's been allegations against the Higher Education Minister Buti Manamela as well. And central to all of that is just what may well come across as an institute that is, again, dysfunctioning. And we hear just far too many of those stories, right? Let's get to your thoughts. I did say there's lots of people wanting to talk about Prof. Dr. Somadora Fikeni.
15: Good afternoon, Ashraf, and good afternoon to the SAFM listeners. It's Mfundo from Durban. Thank you very much for bringing the good doctor to clarify the illegal immigrant issue thoroughly and without bias, because now we're getting a lot of these defenders of business interest in the countries that we're complaining about and not validating our concerns. And it's always has been about business interests only. It's not about what these people come and do and our safety at the end of the day, because we live with these people, they don't.
9: Okay, point made, and strongly so.
16: Ashraf, thank you very much. I did not hear the name of the doctor or professor you just heard now, but thank you for not giving up and making sure that you reach him. The man is on point, definitely. You know, as Africans, Ubuntu remains our core value, but Ubuntu failed us back then, and we were colonized, and Ubuntu is still the reason why we are here. So I agree with him that it is time for a radical change. Dumisa from Pirin.
9: Thanks for that, Dumisa. In fact, we are talking about Professor and Dr. Somadora Fikeni. He currently heads up the Public Service Commission. And I can tell you, in my previous iteration as a host on SAFM about, you know, well over 7-8 years ago, we had a survey, certainly on my show, say, who is the number one political analyst in the country? I can tell you now, 70% of the votes went to Somadora Fikeni. And then we interviewed him about it. If you can find that podcast from years ago, please look at it. You'll find it fascinating indeed. There's another about him.
17: Oh, wow. What a time to be alive. It's Tavan here in KZN. I'm amazed hearing the analysis on immigration issues by the prof. We never used to speak like this in South Africa, especially not our media. Because every time, like, poor South Africans raise these issues, they were labeled xenophobic and stuff. But the prof is correct. You can still be pro-Pan-Africanism, but you can also still apply your laws as you should. Thank you.
9: And I think, as I said, as many other countries normally do, ultimately it must circle back to what is in the public interest. So when other countries take in refugees and they take in others, ultimately it is what is in the limitations are, as long as it is in the public interest.
18: Good afternoon, Ashraf. Brian Mokgosi, he likely to adopt the style of Dudumieni. Do you still remember that lady called Dudumieni on the Commission of Inquiry that was chaired by Chief Justice Raymond Zondo? So now I think it's the time for Madlanga to show Brown Mokgosi that there's a difference between Chief Justice Raymond Zondo and Madlanga. That guy, he came with the political tactics. So Zuma, he already advised him, because all the rotten potatoes are advised by Jacob Zuma. Thank you.
9: How do you know that? Like, all the rotten potatoes are advised by Jacob Zuma. That's like a sweeping statement on that issue. Right, let's move on to other issues. Now, the ANC Secretary General, Fikile Mbalula, he's briefed members of the media on the outcomes of the ANC-NEC special sitting following deliberations on the Constitutional Court judgment relating to Section 89 process. As you know, that is very much in the news. According to Mbalula, the ANC-NEC reaffirmed its full support for President Ramaphosa, we know that already, and then resolved that the parliamentary and legal processes must be allowed to run their course in line with the Constitution and the rule of law. So we're going to play some sound, firstly, with the ANC Secretary General saying the ANC-NEC, and this is an important one, well, they were not asked to consider the recall of the President.
19: The National Executive Committee of the African National Congress in the meeting that has just arisen, did not consider and was not asked to consider the recall of the President of the African National Congress. Resignation was not on the table. None of those matters were on the table. The National Executive Committee reaffirmed in clear and unambiguous terms that its full and continuing support for the President of the African National Congress, Comrade Cyril Ramaphosa, as the leader of this movement and in that capacity as the leader of the Government of National Unity. The President of the African National Congress holds his office on a mandate from the branches of the African National Congress. Those branches elected him to a 5-year term at the 55th National Conference at Nazareth in December 2022. The next conference of the ANC is in December 2027. The mandate of the President from the branches of the ANC is intact. We will not, as a movement, allow speculation in the press, however energetic, to substitute for the constitutional moments of our movement. And those constitutional moments are the conferences of the African National Congress, the deliberations of the National Working Committee, and the considered decisions of the National Executive Committee.
9: Well, then in Balula, then, well, he talked about that Concord judgment. Two words: encroachment, separation of powers. Two phrases, in fact, yeah.
19: Review will delay impeachment. It will not, because it is exercised in terms of what is at your disposal, in terms of the matter that we are dealing with, which is the report of the Section 89 committee. And the court, again, did not rule to say, despite defining the rule, which is something new in the court decision, with due respect, which we are not in argument with, the court in this instance began to define what Parliament must do, which in our thinking, which we're not making an issue about that, we are worried about the encroachment and separation of powers, that our judges have got to be alive to that, dictating to what Parliament must do. We're not making an issue of it. We're examining that particular issue, and we're still looking at this judgment in relation to the separation of powers. Because we believe that to a certain extent, where the court sit down and design rules for Parliament, it's encroachment on the separation of powers. Of course, it's debatable in this particular instance, but we are not making an issue about it at the present moment as the African National Congress.
9: Okay, and that is the voice of the ANC Secretary General Fikile Mbalula. I tell you what, maybe time for one more quick comment from you. So let's just get to some of those WhatsApp comments. There's a whole flood of them. Here's one on the Eastern Cape.
20: The advocates of black only rule, if they want to see how their future looks like, they must just look at the Eastern Cape. That circus that is happening there, it's what will happen to this country should the day come EFF, MK, and the ANC join forces to rule this country by a 2/3 majority. It's a whole circus. People are suffering. Children are starving. It's just one big mess. Ashraf, this is Pumeza from Centurion. Thank you.
9: Thanks. I tell you what, I mean, I know I can split hairs on this one, but, you know, there could be an argument to say, in effect, we've already had an example of those three parties ruling together, and it's called the ANC, because they've done that for a long, long time. 4:30, here's the news headlines with Rondela Mbana.
0: Thank you, Ashraf. On the news headlines, diesel users are in line for some fuel price relief in June after two consecutive months of increases. Proceedings at the Matlanga Commission in Pretoria have taken a dramatic turn after alleged political fixer Brown Mukhodzi refused to answer questions. And the eThekwini municipality in KwaZulu-Natal says the water is safe to drink despite the earthy or musty taste and odor of the water in the south of the and central parts of the Durban Metro. A full update follows at the top of the hour with Greg Hose.
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8: Very good afternoon. Very heavy backlogs on the M1 North through Pretoria. If you've sat in this Monday, Tuesday, Wednesday, Thursday, what you've got to factor in today is Friday and weekend volume. So that N1 up to the permanent roadworks at Linwood Road, absolutely jam-packed. The traffic queue is back as far as almost John Foster Drive. So John Foster all the way through to Linwood. Crash on Joburg's Mike 1 South at Crown. That's very heavy coming through the Melrose area. N1 South, Buccleuch down to Malabongwe looking heavy. And the N3 still under pressure from the Limbro Park area, just past Buccleuch, Limbro Park, all the way deep down into Jervison Terry, right through to Helderbase before you're out of that one today. Durban, jam-packed, N2 southbound, coming from In Under Road, down through some roadworks towards Spaghetti Junction. Also, big backlogs northbound, coming out from the M7. You get halfway towards Spaghetti Junction, and you're sitting a queue through to Westwood Mall. Central Durban, really busy today as well in the CBD, and the M7 away from Rossborough, a crash at the N2 highway still causing some delays. And a breakdown a little bit earlier at Key Ridge is being cleared. That traffic backlog should start to normalise. Cape Town, just inland from Worcester on the N1 by Ultra City between Worcester and Rawsonville. There has been a truck crash there. That is slow both ways. And if you're heading out on Friday, volumes over the N2, Sir Lowry's Pass, recovery of a truck crash at the Horseshoe Bend causing delays. Busy through Somerset West and then busy over that bend area onto Sir Lowry's Pass. With your traffic update, I'm Rob Byrne.
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9: Right, Tumi, let's talk about the Proteas women.
6: Well, Proteas women coach Mandla Mashimbi says that he's happy with Marizan Cup's progress ahead of the T20 World Cup next month. This is following an extended period away from the team with illness. Cup was named in the squad for the tournament in England. This is despite lost featuring for the team in February against Pakistan and missed both the tour of New Zealand and India's visit to the country last month.
1: As they say, you know, if you don't eat for a long time, you will definitely get hungry. And I think that's where Marizan is. She's hungry to get back onto that field and do well for this team. We're currently working with her. She's flew down to Pretoria from PE, and she's working really, really hard. It's like she's never gone. So I'm really happy with where she is. From a medical point of view, everything is green. So she's good to go. Miso is I think she's at the end of a rehab and she will start betting soon. By the time we leave, she should be where she needs to be as well.
6: In rugby, the Bulls will be without captain Marcel Kutsia and Springbok star Kurt Lorenzo for their final United Rugby Championship League match against Benetton Treviso tomorrow, with both sidelined by flu. Already assured of a playoff spot, the Bulls are chasing a top four finish to secure home advantage in the quarterfinals. In football, after Victoria's opening game in the Africa Cup of Nations Under-17 tournament, Amajimbo's head coach Vela Kumalo says that they will take the win over the performance. Amajimbo has recovered from a goal down to win 2-1 against the strong Senegalese side in a Group D game played and in Rabat last night. Second half goals from Simama and an own goal from Tior did the trick for the South Africans.
21: Who were under pressure. I think Senegal, strong boys, tall boys, they really did, they wanted it the most, but the experience from the bench and the technical team and everybody that helped out, I think it worked out mainly in the second half, where we had to change a little bit of things and get things all right. I'm happy with the performance. I think the boys will grow with the tournament.
6: Touching on the business of sport, former England captain Sir David Beckham has become the UK's first billionaire sportsman. This is according to the 2026 Sunday Times Rich List. Beckham and his wife Victoria's combined wealth has reached £1.185 billion, placing them second among sports figures behind the family of ex-Formula One boss Bernie Eccleston, valued at £2 billion. Then finally, in motorsport, MotoGP world champion Marc Marquez is recovering after undergoing double surgery on Sunday, with Ducati team manager David Tadossi saying that the Spaniard feels like a weight has been lifted off his shoulders. Marquez had been scheduled for shoulder surgery
0: This is following the Catalan Grand Prix, but a crash in the French Grand Prix sprint left him needing an additional operation on a fractured foot. Both procedures were carried out together, and wishing him nothing but a speedy recovery. Ashraf, your thoughts on the halftime at the US in terms of the FIFA World Cup, it being more than 15 minutes because there's going to be a show?
9: You can see I'm not replying.
0: Like,
9: listen, like, here's my one word.
0: I'm worried about the players because it's going to affect the momentum of the game.
9: They're going to get cold. But listen, this is, okay, do I sound critical? First, here's the answer. Nonsense, rubbish.
0: Honestly.
9: Okay? And this is what you get when you sign up to the USA and allow them to do what they want.
0: Exactly.
9: It's just nonsense. I think, forget me. Who am I? I've got a paddle top on. Thierry Henry, one of the great footballers of the world, I think has said just that as well. So you're actually manufacturing a game. I mean, you might as well play cricket and after every three overs go off the pitch to have like a music song, you know, song, and then come back after three overs like that. Do they know what's momentum? In fact, they could do the same thing with boxing. Instead of having a 1 minute break between 3 minute ring, say have a 5 minute break. So you have a song, then you have another 3 minutes. Like, yeah, what else?
0: This is not the Super Bowl, guys.
9: Mm.
0: It's not the Super Bowl. Mm. But I'll have more on other sports in the next hour.
2: 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Facts and figures you can count on.
9: Ryan, let's get to the numbers with Paswane Mpatlele, the senior accounts manager at Makwe Fund Managers. You've got all the news, Paswane, local and global. What is it?
3: Afternoon, Ashraf, and happy Friday to everyone. Well, the U.S. All governments in general, Ashraf, are continuing to face the Middle East conflict with higher oil prices in sitting up 1.5% at $108 a barrel. They are also having to deal with and now the bond investors signaling the dangers of the higher yields with the debt levels concerned, where we're seeing the singling higher highs across the globe from Japan, you think of the US, and back home here, we're seeing yields are higher. And this key development is just pushing political instabilities in across the globe, where the governments have to deal with this. We're sitting at a point where when we look at the markets, oil prices are driving these yields higher, along with the dollar holding up. But however, we're seeing a key breakdown in the oil prices, another lower high in this sense. But when you think of bonds and the dollar, they hold up higher. So we're ushering a sense of early stagflation. We're seeing gold prices are holding, even though under low momentum of lower trades, they're holding the key trend level. We're seeing gold at $4,553 an ounce. Platinum is down also at $1,993 an ounce, amongst other commodities, signaling those inflation fears. However, at this point in time, markets are taking a lot of weakness at this levels of today's impacts. We've seen the likes of the U.S. indexes. We see the Nasdaq is down 1%, and along with the S&P down 0.8. In Europe, the DAX and the FTSE are down 1.8. JSE is down 2.3%. Resources sector is leading the losses, up down 4.7%, along with financials down 1.2%. When we look at Bitcoin, it also holds trends among other commodities at $79,000. When we're looking to the currency game, we're looking at a currency that is a lot under pressure. Rand against the dollar is at 16.62, rand against the euro 19.33, and rand against the pound 22.20. And it's up to this weekend whether we will see some sense of resolve, because the numbers under the oil price are indicating that we might be the starting at the beginning of better relationships going forward.
9: Got all of that. Thanks for that, Paswane. We'll connect again next week, right? Of course, Monday. In the meantime, let's get to some voice notes. We're going to chat, by the way, about the most valuable global brands 2026, according to the Kantar Brands list. So we'll chat about that as part of a new feature in marketing and branding we'll do every Friday around this time. What about the undocumented foreign nationals?
22: Hi, Ashraf. I think the issue of undocumented foreigners has been ignored for too long, and government needs stronger action now. One idea could be setting up temporary camps with basic accommodation while their countries of origin arrange to take them back, instead of South Africa carrying all the deportation costs. Government may even need to consider a state of emergency and stricter control measures if the situation keeps escalating. Anyway, that's just my view. Well, great show as always. X-Man Eam Lazy.
9: Much appreciated, and thanks for listening in. And your view matters.
4: Good afternoon, Ashraf, and the listeners of SAFM. Ashraf, I think for me, every time I hear this clip from the ANC secretary, it becomes a problem for me, because he reiterate that ANC does not care about the public's interest.

0: Lately, we only hear pala pala. When are we going to hear about VBS again, Ashraf? Accountability, VBS. When are we going to hear about accountability on VBS, Ashraf? Anonymous, Northern Cape.
1: Thanks for anonymous person. You mentioned my name five times, man. Okay. Well, you just put VBS back on the agenda, haven't you?
2: Oh, wow. What a time to be alive. It's Tavan here in KZN. I'm amazed hearing the analysis on immigration issues by the prof. We never used to speak like this in South Africa, especially not our media. Because every time, like, poor South Africans raise these issues, they were labeled xenophobic and stuff. But the prof is correct. You can still be pro-Pan-Africanism, but you can also still apply your laws as you should. Thank you.
1: Okay, and there's more. There's lots on the immigration crisis.
3: Ashraf, I do not necessarily differ with Dr. Fikeni when he characterizes the immigration problem as that one that is pervasive throughout the international community. But I want to highlight these two things. One, the South African, I believe the South African crisis is unique in the sense that we are surrounded by dysfunctional states, and thereby we inherit their problems, you know. And two, and very crucially, South Africa has only enjoyed democracy only for the past 30 years or so. It is too early for our people to be competing in the job market, economic opportunities market with foreigners who come from dysfunctional states. And our constitution is becoming weaponized against the people because it has a universal tone. And people come here and they claim rights they could never fight for in their own countries. It's not fair. Thank you.
1: Point, let's get to another.
4: Hey, good afternoon, Ashraf. We no longer have a crisis. This immigration crisis is no longer a crisis. It is a ticking time bomb that is waiting to explode any time, any moment from now. And government is sleeping on the job because what you saw on the 2021 riots, it was nothing, because this thing is spreading across the whole country. So government should start thinking very, very, very hard now, because this thing is going to explode, and they won't like what's going to happen. Thank you, Ashraf. It's Mapolo.
1: Thank you. But you know the problem I have? I mean, I hear what you're saying. Listen, do we have a crisis? We do. But the point of ticking time bomb, I mean, you said it, others have said it, people say it all the time. And then, as you said, you know, what happened before is like nothing. I don't know whether we want to even incite that. It's almost like encouraging people to say, come on, that's what we're going to do. I'm not saying you agree or disagree with anything, but do we really want to put that on the agenda? Unless saying we have a crisis, which we do, and government has got to step in and resolve that crisis quickly, because we have huge numbers of people who are disgruntled, and I completely concur with that. But to always think the end goal is a ticking time bomb, it's almost like that's a wish list, and why would we want to do that? Right, let's talk about a different sort of wish list. The Kenter Brands Most Valuable Global Brands 2026. 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We'll find out.
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3: We'll talk media marketing in just a second. What about this?
4: Afternoon, Ashraf. Afternoon, South Africa. The trip by Trump to China was objectively aimed at ensuring that the petrodollar stands. It's not circumvented by BRICS, because he has led China to buy American oil in dollars. Hence, Iran and the Persian Gulf is now gravitating towards selling their oil in yuan, the Chinese currency. So amongst many things, that was his main objective, to ensure that the power of the United States, its currency remains, the petrodollar order doesn't collapse. Two, he wanted an off-ramp, which Xi Jinping is going to offer him by unblocking the Strait of Hormuz. Nothing else. As he won, we shall be there as witnesses. Major from Qatar.
3: Okay, Major, thank you for that. Right, let's move on to another.
5: Afshad, an SA listeners, afternoon. Speaking to Tsepe from Thokoza. I want to speak by Norman from Brixton. He was complaining that we are always talking about pala pala. We are no longer talking about bread and butter issues. So Norman must never forget that. You remember during the time of Inkandla, people were talking about Inkandla left and right. Even the former president stated about Inkandla. Said most people they're talking about Inkandla. Some of them they don't even know how to call Inkandla. They say Inkandla, Inkandla. Remember that time. So Norman must remember that history repeat itself. But thank you.
3: Okay. Well, I don't know whether we should even talk much about what you think about Norman. I mean, really, Norman's opinion is exactly that. Norman's opinion. Right, let's talk marketing and branding after this.
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3: So, I mean, you've been aware there's been some changes. We've instituted a tech talk because we understand AI and other technology and gadgets are critically important. We've also got growing your business on a Monday around 4:45. We've now got this new feature where we talk about the big issue, as we met Professor Somadora Fikeni, and there's many other things. But one of them is the issues of a marketing and branding feature every week, at least for a few minutes or 7-8 minutes every Friday. And today we talk about just that in the context of the Kantar Brands Most Valuable Global Brands of 2026. Stacey Stagger is with me, Chief Commercial Officer of Kantar South Africa. Stacey, good to connect with you. Of course, I last met you in Munich, by the way.
6: Yes, we did. We met in Munich last time, and prior to that, we met somewhere in Sandton.
3: Absolutely. Thanks for your time. Much appreciated. Right. Let's talk about this. When we talk about the Kantar Most Valuable Brands, global brands, how is that determined?
6: Sorry, can you repeat
3: that? When we talk about the most valuable brands or the most valuable global brands, you know, what's the method to determine the most valuable global brands?
6: So what we do is we overlay our framework for what we at Kantar understand to be our equity model. So that's a model that takes into account how meaningful brands are to the consumers who consume them, how differentiated they are from other options that are on the market, and how salient they are, which is about how quickly they come to mind when you think about that category, when you think about consuming that category. So we overlay the equity framework with the brand's shareholder performance, and then we get to the point at which the brand is valued.
3: All right. Let's then, you know, so just by the way, in terms of the most valuable brand, just so that from an audience point of view, which I'll pick up just in a moment, but I want to pick up what you now want to touch on, South Africa's or Mzansi's barometer brands. Tell me about that.
6: Yeah, so that is a study that we run amongst South Africans every year, and it's about the way South Africans are behaving and what that means for the brands that they consume. So every year we know that there are different macroeconomic challenges that South Africans are faced with, and that means that there's all kinds of different decisions they have to make about the use of their household budgets and you know, all kinds of things, even this year around how they're using AI. And of course, all the ways that they respond to the challenges they face with have an impact on the brands that they consume. And so that's what we look at each year with the Mzansi Barometer.
3: Okay. And I mean, can you give me some more insights about the barometer in terms of what's come through that you can share?
6: Yeah, sure. Well, look, I mean, every year we know that people struggle financially, that there are all kinds of household trade-offs that they need to make. And this year is certainly no different. but what we have found that's actually a lot higher in South Africa than it is elsewhere on the continent is the use of loyalty programs to manage how households are making sure that they're able to still afford all the groceries as well as one or two luxuries. And so there's very, very high usage of loyalty programs. And we've also had a swing back towards the use of buying in bulk. So when people pool their money together and buy in bulk rather than in smaller packs.
3: But I mean, all of that talks about, you know, again, shopping or consumer behavior. And that's very important for brands. How then do brands respond to these consumer behavior insights that they have in terms of marketing to those consumers?
6: Yeah, so why the barometer is so powerful is because a lot of the time when we speak to brands, they're commissioning research for their category specifically. So they want to understand how consumers are responding directly in their category so that they can create the marketing material that you just spoke about now. But why this barometer is so helpful is it kind of takes a look outside of the category and says how are South Africans as a whole performing, sort of behaving. And that means they're able to respond to the needs that South Africans have that don't necessarily sit within that category. So to answer your question around marketing, it highlights what kind of collaborations and partnerships are available that brands can tap into to meet consumer needs. So if we talk about access to loyalty programs and their increasing usage, if we talk about how consumers are buying in bulk, if we talk about how consumers are using AI, it kind of gives a navigation roadmap to brands to highlight which other brands they can collaborate with to meet South Africans' needs. Mm.
3: And I understand part of that is what you guys at Kantar has put together, which is, you know, a snapshot of the state of our nation. I mean, can you tell us about that?
6: Yes, well, I mean, so that's very much this report as well. And I guess the main point that we found this year was that South Africans are increasingly using AI, and I don't think that is any surprise to either of us on this call. But what's amazing is what South Africans are using AI for specifically, and also how much we are trusting in the AI. So the biggest use that we are using AI for is to research which brands to purchase. And that's quite fascinating because we're actually letting AI build meaningful difference for brands. So that's kind of the big snapshot this year. And then what we found was that two out of three South Africans don't actually back check anything that the AI recommends to them. So there's this really high level of trust that we are placing in AI to tell us what brands are capable of.
3: All right, so let me jump in there, because I mean, as you said, they are doing their searches via AI to determine that, which maybe just help us understand that. I mean, not everybody knows that, right? So what are you saying? I mean, normally, if I needed to make a purchase, I'd ask you or somebody else, but you're saying instead of like the traditional Google where you're asking for a personal reference, people are using AI for that. So what are they punching in the hope of getting what out of it?
6: Yeah, so in the past, we would look at things like broadsheets, you know, those leaflets you get when you walk into the store, or you might go online and look at some prices via Google. But now what's happening is that people are directly typing into their AI of choice. They'll say something like, I'm looking for a good ice cream that I know my children will enjoy at their upcoming birthday party. And then AI is going to respond by saying which brands are positioned as being there for children and bringing a sparkle to your birthday parties and that sort of thing. And then South Africans are going out and buying that particular ice cream. So in a sense, we're telling the AI what our needs are, and it's telling us which brands it believes will answer those needs. And the fascinating part about it is that it's pulling from all these different sources that brands themselves don't necessarily have control over. So things like Google reviews and location maps and ratings and things. So in actual fact, in the past, we would rely on a brand's website to tell us things like pricing and what that brand delivers to. But now AI is pulling in from all these sources that brands don't actually have that kind of control over.
3: So it's a good point. So with that in mind, you know, what does that say from the brands? I mean, how do the brands then influence AI to ensure that their brands come top of the search?
6: Well, that's the beauty, isn't it? We're actually allowing the true experience of that brand to shine. And so what it means is that in this age, brands need to be exceptionally close to their consumer, because if they're not, they're not going to know what consumers are saying about them via reviews and things, and they're therefore not going to be able to influence the recommendations AI is making. So it does mean that brands are sort of having less control over the narrative that is out there about the brand. Because yes, of course, traditional communication still exists, and of course brands advertise on social media, but it depends where the AI is pulling from that's going to give them that answer. So they can continue to control those spaces, those media spaces, but there is an element of that they just have less control than they used to. Mm. And so consistency is really important, and staying close to their consumer is probably more important now than it even was in the past.
3: Which does suggest, and I'll leave you with this as a final point, that you know, historically, marketers and brands worked in a certain way to be able to attract consumers. That position has changed, which I would then suggest that it means even the personnel they hire has changed with very, very different directives, right?
6: Yeah, that's exactly right. So in the past, I mean, you know, we would hire traditional researchers, or we would hire purist marketers. But now we actually need to hire people who are on the ground, to really understand and are up to date with everything happening in social spaces and in pop culture. Because if you miss a cultural nuance, you'll show up as inauthentic, and that will reflect in things like your Google reviews, and then ultimately how a brand shows up in your world. So yeah, it absolutely does change who we are recruiting.
3: Yeah, well, I said about how can we get deeper insights into the conversation we've just had? Meaning, how can people access it besides going on to AI? Is there any other way we can do so?
6: Go to AI is probably your first step. The other is you can log on to Kantar's website, and you can get all of our contact details there. You're welcome to reach out to me directly, and I can email a copy of the report when it is available for public consumption, which will be after the 18th of June.
3: Okay, so a few weeks from now. Well, Stacey Stagger, much appreciate your time, Chief Commercial Officer of Kantar South Africa. That's interesting. By the way, we'll do this once a week. Have a chat about marketing and branding. You're connected? I'm sure you are. Let's get the news. It's 5 o'clock. Here's Greg.
7: Thank you, Ashraf. Fuel relief for motorists. Eteguini Municipality says its water is safe to drink. Good day to you. Diesel users are in line for some fuel price relief next month after two consecutive months of increases. The latest figures from the Central Energy Fund indicate both grades of diesel will come down and not go up, as reported previously, by about R4.41 and R3.52 a litre. The over-recovery on the retail price for paraffin is also substantial at R3.71 a litre. The petrol price, however, will go up next month by about R0.18 a litre for 95 octane, and R0.13 for 93 octane. Analyst Grant Nader.
8: So the actual petrol price expected, if you take that 50% tariff coming out of that, it's going to be close between, you know, 160 and 2 rand. So all about 1 rand 60 to 1 rand 70 for petrol. And diesel would be a significant cut of 3 to 4 rand. But again, they are trying to phase back that tax relief they gave us. So you're looking at a cut of around 2 rand based on current prices month to date.
7: Proceedings at the Matlanga Commission have taken a dramatic turn after alleged political fixer Brown Mokgotsi refused to answer questions. Mokgotsi, who had earlier been ordered by the Commission to continue giving evidence after his recusal application against Chief Evidence Leader Matthew Chaskelson was dismissed, told the inquiry he would not respond to questions because he didn't want to incriminate himself. He was led in evidence by Chaskelson.
9: General Sabir, correct to say that the first time he met you was at the 8th January event?
10: Yeah, to all the answers, I'm not going to incriminate myself. Going forward, sir.
9: But I don't understand how you can incriminate yourself in relation to whether you met General Sabir before January the 8th or only on January
10: the 8th. As I said, I'm not going to incriminate myself.
7: Meanwhile, Chaskelson told the Commission that Mokgotsi's refusal to answer questions could result in criminal prosecution.
9: Chair, I think it is possibly appropriate for Mr. Mokotsi to take some legal advice on this, because certainly the attitude of the evidence leaders is that, subject to any plausible reason for a fear of self-incrimination, the evidence leaders would want a refusal to answer questions to be followed by a referral for prosecution under the relevant provisions of the Act. And
7: the Etagwini municipality in KwaZulu-Natal says the water is safe to drink despite the earthy or musty taste and odour of the water in the south and central parts of the Durban Metro. The municipality says the water complies with quality and safety standards. The Metro says the taste and smell is due to an organic compound caused by increased levels of blue-green algae in Inanda Dam, north of Durban, and the water treatment works. Several measures have already been taken to get rid of the smell and taste. These include intensified water treatment and more frequent filtration. This month, advanced ozone treatment, as well as treatment with activated carbon, was introduced as well. The military in the Maldives is continuing the search for a group of Italian tourists who went missing during a scuba diving trip. Authorities say the divers are believed to have died while attempting to explore underwater caves. The BBC's Sarah Rainsford has more.
11: The search extended through the night, but so far only one body has been found. The Maldivian military, which is coordinating the operation, believes the other four are in the same cave, some 60 metres below the surface. Getting access in high wind and poor weather is complex and a high-risk operation. The group of five Italians were on diving crews in the Maldives and were all experienced. Two were instructors from an Italian tour firm, one a professor of ecology. But there was a yellow weather alert at the time. They had no local guide, and it's unclear whether they may have got lost or trapped.
7: Top story, diesel users are online for some fuel price relief next month after two consecutive months of increases. That's SAFM News, I'm Greg Huss.
12: In sports this hour, Sundowns star Jaden Adams admits disciplined fears ahead of AS FAR clash, and Marquez undergoes double surgery after crash. More details at 5:30.
13: SAFM, guiding you through the rush hour traffic.
14: A reminder of the heaviness of the M1 North going through Pretoria today. It's the permanent roadworks at Linwood Road. Today, you've got to factor in weekend volume. So really heavy from Boerter Avenue in Centurion all the way up to Linwood Road. Traffic lights are off the highway on Solomon Mishlango and Kaasfontein, so delays getting through there again. Joburg side, much earlier crash on the Mike 1 South, still causing a backlog coming through from Melrose all the way down through Joburg and on towards that crowd. And a big backlog today on the N3 South from Alex all the way down to Heldon AC interchange in the Germiston area. Durban, the M2 has been a route under pressure today, and come drive time, it stays heavy, particularly northbound. Big backlogs from the M7 moving up through Spaghetti Junction towards Westwood Mall. Southbound is slow, but improving. There is a crash on the M4 near Virginia Airport. That's causing a delay both ways. And another crash southbound before Blue Lagoon. So if you're going between Durban and the Mshlanga, there's some real pressure to get through there. Durban CBD looking busy as well. The good news, Durban through Pietermaritzburg, generally fine. No major issues at this stage. Cape Town, truck crash recovery on Sir Lowry's Pass, the M2 outbound and inbound under some real pressure today. Also very heavy with traffic volumes jamming up the M2 through Somerset West, and a fatal crash on the M2 inbound just past Broadway Boulevard at Somerset West, causing some delays towards Cape Town as well. R300 slow going down towards the M2. That's not unusual for a Friday. And an earlier crash coming out of Cape Town on the M2 at the M5, backlogging traffic from the city centre via Hospital Ben. With your traffic update, I'm Rob Byrne.
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3: Right, we're going to talk about another development in the Eastern Cape. And no, it's not about the ANC. The Judicial Service Commission has suspended the Eastern Cape High Court Judge Belinda Hartley pending the outcome of an investigation into allegations of incapacity, gross incompetence and gross misconduct that comes up just now. We'll also pick up the other story about, you know, the Ferrari and the co-accused. And that story back in the Kwaggafontein Magistrates Court, we get an update on that. And then we'll wrap up the conversation today with the report on the Madlanga Commission for the day. And there's been its own drama today, I can tell you now. I'll also give you that the top 10 global brands, as we just touched on with Stacey Stagg. I'll give that to you right after this.
15: As part of Africa Month, now we are profiling
16: 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Madagascar, the world's fourth largest island, located in the Indian Ocean off the southeastern coast of Africa near Mozambique. 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A meeting point of African and Asian heritage, Malagasy and French shaped the nation's voice and identity.
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3: Right, so here they are, the Kantar brand's top 10 most valuable global brands of 2026. Number one is, yeah, you can Google it, you'll find it, Google. Number two, Apple. Three, Microsoft. Four, Amazon or Amazon. Number five is Nvidia. Six, Facebook. Seven, Instagram. Eight, Tencent. Nine, Oracle. 10, McDonald's. There we are. Let's talk about South African issues right now and the issues about the suspended Eastern Cape High Court judge. Let's find out more about it. We're talking about Belinda Hartley. With me is Imbekezeli Benjamin, Research and Advocacy Officer at Judges Matter. Imbekezeli, appreciate your time. Thanks for joining us on the National Pulse.
19: Good afternoon, Ashraf, and good afternoon to the listeners. Thank you very much.
3: What's happened here? Give us some context of this day of high drama.
19: Yes, so the Judicial Service Commission announced today that they've requested the President Ramaphosa to place Judge Belinda Hartle on suspension, and that suspension is pending a judicial conduct tribunal against Judge Hartle. And the allegations are that Judge Hartle used racist or discriminatory language against a court official in the Eastern Cape High Court, and that court official then filed a complaint against the judge. And the complaint is a complaint of gross misconduct, so it is one of the most serious cases of misconduct that can face a judge. And the tribunal, of course, as we now know, one of the outcomes is that if she is found guilty of gross misconduct, she might face impeachment.
3: Mm. What was the context around the allegations? I mean, what do we know about what actually happened?
19: So what we know from the ruling by the Judicial Conduct Committee is that the official was bringing court files to the judge's chambers, and he arrived late. And the judge was upset and used language that was not only inflammatory, so she used swear words, but in addition to that, the allegation is that she also used a racial epithet that I will not repeat on air. And of course, the judge denies these allegations. She says that she never used a racial epithet. She said she was upset that the cases had come very late in the day and it affected her ability to work. And so she did use very strong language, but she denies that she used racist language.
3: All right. What happens next now?
19: So what happens next is that this case now has to go before a tribunal, and we know that a tribunal is made up of three members and will be chaired by a senior retired judge. At this stage, we don't know the members of the tribunal, but I think they will be announced in the next little while. But the tribunal will deal with some of the testimony. So the complainant will have to testify, the judge will have to testify in response, and then there may be other witnesses that are called, including medical and psychiatric witnesses, because the allegation that we got from the Judicial Conduct Committee ruling was that the complainant actually suffered psychological harm due to the language that was used. And so we will also hear testimony around that. And then after the tribunal, it will be referred to the Judicial Service Commission to take a final decision.
3: What can you tell us? What do we know about the complainant?
19: So the complainant is a court official in the Eastern Cape High Court. So he was previously based at the Mthatha High Court. And then I think they rotate across different courts. And this specific incident happened at the East London High Court Division. And so the official's name is Mr. Thozamile Senekazi, and that is the official that filed the complaint against the judge.
3: Okay. And then just finally, in terms of, obviously, the case will now proceed, but in terms of the High Court Judge Belinda Hartle, what can you tell us about her and just her own career?
19: So Judge Hartle is one of the senior judges of the Eastern Cape High Court. She was appointed, if I'm not mistaken, in 2011, and so has been a judge for a number of years. And she's served at different stations in the Eastern Cape High Court, mostly in Makanda, but also in East London, and I understand also in Kareha. So she is quite a senior judge in the division, and so she would have been someone who was dealing with quite serious cases. And I suspect that might be the reason why, under which these incidents arose, was because she was being allocated cases, and those cases came late. So that is as far as we know.
3: And that's where we leave it to Imbekezeli Benjamin, Research and Advocacy Officer at Judges Matter.
13: Ashraf Garda on the National Pulse.
3: And we'll certainly see what happens next. I mean, procedures will be followed, and we'll report on it as and when we know much more about it. What about Brown Mokgotsi?
20: And your listeners, hey, I'm just laughing at Brian Mokgotsi, man. He's just don't want to get under the bus, but he's already under the bus. Ah, these guys, when they're eating money, they just sit like that. They do their bellies like this. Now the cat got nowhere to run.
3: The cat has got nowhere to run.
21: Afternoon, Ashraf. Ashraf, are we expecting the same leaders who employ foreign nationals to take a strong decision in this issue of illegal foreign nationals that are in the country? I don't think so, because they employ them and they're not performing any critical kind of scarcity skills in their residence. And they come public and say this on the national radios. And you expect us to believe that they can take a decision that it will be in favor of South Africans. Thank you, Ashraf.
3: All right, thank you for that. I mean, you've certainly added your thoughts to that issue. Here's another.
22: Ashraf, I think it is true that we are sitting on a ticking time bomb with respect to the immigration issue. I remember the Somalians and Ethiopians in Port Elizabeth a few years back when they had a quarrel with the, I think it was with the taxi drivers there. And these guys came out with weapons of war. They were brandishing them on the streets, heavy machine guns. Could you maybe follow up for us? What happened? What became of those people? It was Somalians and Ethiopians, I think. brandishing weapons of war on the streets. Were those people arrested? What became of those people?
3: Okay, I made a note, get Keyes and Intebi Seng to just follow up on that issue and see if we can find out more about it. There's more to come. So, you know, you can WhatsApp, you can tweet as well. And really, wherever you may be in the country, young and old, what do you make, I mean, of the Madlanga Commission today with Brown Mokgosi effectively refusing to testify? What do you make of that? What do you make of all the other conversations we've been having? And there's been many, right? Matabani in the Vaal region, hello.
0: Hello, how are you, Ashraf?
3: Yeah, good, man. What's your point?
0: Yes, my point is so easy. You know, during the time that the riot of looting around the country, it was just looming like now as it's looming about the foreign nationals. So all that we'll request now, we need the Minister of Defense to come out and the Minister, the National Commissioner, to pronounce, and the police to say, how ready are they to curb this situation? Because if it's going to be blown out of proportion, it means it could be chaotic to each and every city, not if it not in every town or township. You understand, Ashraf?
3: Yeah, I hear you. I don't know if they're going to publicly say how ready they are. I don't even think they want to incite a confrontation at all. I think what needs to happen is certainly at grassroots. I would think communities, from government all the way down at community level, needs to do some serious work with locals and foreign nationals, and in terms of outreaching for each other. That must be priority, to just connect with them in a way they maybe have not done so before. Matabani, thanks for that call, right? Thank you for that. We'll get further comments. In fact, and keep the comments coming, because we certainly want to pick up on those. Let's, however, talk about the man we call Ferrari, Joe Ferrari Sibagnoni, and his co-accused after this.
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3: Some drama too, isn't it? In Mpumalanga, taxi boss Joe Ferrari Sibagnoni, Mbimbi Masilela, and Philemon Mziza were back in court today after being taken into custody over allegations that they demanded more than 2 million rands in protection fees from a mining businessman over the period 2022 to 2025. A fourth suspect is said to have handed himself over for the same case. With me, SABC News reporter who's been covering, who's been on the beach, and that's BWM Kiza. Appreciate your time and thanks for joining us on the National Pulse.
4: Thank you, and good afternoon, Ashraf, and to your listeners.
3: Good afternoon, indeed. Right, tell us what's happened today.
4: Oh, a lot of information, Ashraf. A lot of things happened. As you would know, we're speaking here about four suspects. Joe Sibagnoni, who's accused number one, Daniel Masilela, Philemon Mziza, and Opa Josias Sindane is the one who handed himself over this morning to the police. He also appeared with his co-accused. But maybe before that, you know, the media, there was a lot of things happening in court today, but the major point of contention arose around media coverage, Ashraf. Sibagnoni's legal team objecting to live visual broadcasting of the proceedings while not opposing audio coverage. They did say that while they would love for, you know, for the coverage to be broadcast live, but the argument by the prosecutor was that visuals by their defense, Ashraf, was that the coverage itself, especially if there is filming live, it would compromise the rights and safety of the accused persons and also the court officials. So the magistrate also expressed similar concerns. She also cited, you know, past abuse of presiding officers in other profile cases that we've also seen. But then she then finally ruled that the broadcasting may continue, but cameras must not focus on accused or the bench. But with that saying, she was saying that not live, but only during break. And then she also asked the media to make sure that they do not focus on the accused and also the presiding officers. That was the before bail application took place.
3: Okay. And then what about that fourth person? What can you tell us about that fourth suspect?
4: The fourth suspect, Oba Sindane, did apply for bail, but the prosecution initially didn't want him to proceed with bail application. They said that it would seem as though he's given preferential treatment, because we've seen with many other, you know, suspects, before appearing in court, you have to be arrested first 48 hours, and then you'd be given, you know, 7 days postponement, so that the prosecution and the IO, which is the investigating officer, would also have to have their own time to make their own investigations in regard to the bail, to see whether you will, as the accused, evade bail, things like that. But said he would have preferred that the three suspect, rather accused, would have been applying for bail today, and Sindane would join them probably next week, would have his own date, because he was only arrested this morning. Mm-hmm. He also said his other argument is that Sindane only presented himself to the police this morning, but he's also Sindane doesn't know that they know that he tried, you know, to run away. But on the day when his co-accused were arrested, they apparently Sindane was called. He was given a courtesy call by the police to say that we would like, you know, to arrest you, but he evaded that. He said he was in Hobestal. Mm. According to the prosecutor, Sindane was lying, because their intel told them that Sindane was not in Hobestal, but instead he was on the N1. That you know, gave them more power to say he must not be given the chance today, because he's not loyal. It shows that even in future he might evade a trial.
3: Okay, but he voluntarily then gave himself up, right? Is that correct?
4: Well, look, according to the defense, he voluntarily did that, but according to the prosecution, he had no choice, because he saw that he was cornered. He saw that he realized, you know, that the police had intel, enough evidence as to where he was, his movements, and also they've got, you know, more information about him, and I'm losing the word now, Ashraf, but yeah, basically he eventually had to surrender, because he had no choice.
3: He had no choice. Yeah, I get that. Okay, let's leave it at that. Spiwe Mkhize. Next week is another week indeed. SABC News reporter covering the story of the Mpumalanga taxi boss Joe Ferrari Sebonyani, together with others as well. Now four people in court. This is the National Pulse.
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3: I need to hear what you have to say. We'll have a report on the Madlanga Commission just now. But comments from you, right? And there's a lot, including the issues of the Eastern Cape.
22: Ashraf, I think it is true that we are sitting on a ticking time bomb with respect to the immigration issue. I remember the Somalians and Ethiopians in Port Elizabeth a few years back, when they had a quarrel with the taxi drivers there. And these guys came out with weapons of war. They were brandishing them on the streets, heavy machine guns. Could you maybe follow up for us? What happened? What became of those people? Well, it was Somalians and Ethiopians, I think, brandishing weapons of war on the streets. Were those people arrested? What became of those people?
3: Okay, if you think you've heard that twice, you have. My apology for that. Some things just don't delete as they should, right? So hopefully we fix that up now. But there's other comments about, well, Brown Mohotse.
20: And your listeners. Hey, I'm just laughing at Brian Mohotse, man. He's just don't want to get under the bus, but he's already under the bus. Ah, these guys, when they're eating money, they just sit like that. They do their bellies like this. Now, the cat got nowhere to run.
3: Okay, I need to fix that up. I'm just not too sure why those are not deleting. So we're not playing them for emphasis. Hopefully we'll sort that out in just a moment.
5: Good afternoon, Ashraf and SAFM listeners. Ashraf, it's Marumwe in Mahikeng. I really want to take this time to urge our government to act regarding this foreign national issues in the country. At the July unrest, the Minister of Defense, Minister of Police, they said there's nothing will happen. And many people died because of their ignorance. And later on, there was a commission, I don't know what happened to that commission, that said those people were responsible for the riots in South Africa. They must wake up now. They must wake up and do something about it now, before it's late. Good afternoon, Maru.
3: Thanks for that, Sir Marumo. Wake up before it's late. But I mean, I think everybody knows that some decisive action has got to be taken. There needs to be a rethink of policy. There has to be.
6: Lenon Khwedi here. Afternoon, Ashraf. So, Brown Mohotse thinks that by not answering the questions and not speaking to Charles Kalsin will help him. Instead, he is making things worse for himself, this guy. He's going to be locked up in jail for just by me, by not answering whatever that is asked from him and what he should have responded. He should have just ignored what he was trying to do because he failed numerous times. Lennon.
3: Thanks for that, Lennon. And here's another. In fact, no, we'll play that later on. Let me remind you, this is the National Pulse. So you've heard some of the changes we've made to the show. So we have this marketing and branding feature every Friday around, you know, yeah, 4:45-ish. Very importantly, we have a big issue where we look at five different angles to one big issue. And we do that every day, Monday to Friday, from around quarter to four. Yeah, got that right, 4:45. That's the plan anyway. And, of course, this week has been about immigration and the immigration crisis and how did we get here and where to next. So look out for next week where we have another big issue to debate. Right now, it's 5:30. Here's the news headlines with Greg.
7: Quick look at the headlines. Diesel users are in line for some fuel price relief next month after two consecutive months of increases. The ad hoc committee probing concerns around national security says it'll be able to receive a final report and determine its recommendations next week. And officials in Pakistan say militants have stormed an army post, killing at least 8 soldiers. There's a full update at 6 o'clock.
15: SAFM, guiding you through the rush hour traffic.
14: Good afternoon. We start in Pretoria, coming off the M1 highway onto Sefakamakato. A fatal crash near the mall there. Very heavy backlogs from the highway trying to get through that Montana area. You will eventually run into a road closure and some diversion delays. Now, getting up that way on the N1 is also very difficult. Queues from Boerter Avenue all the way through to Linwood Road. That is a heavy Friday pressure into the roadworks. That permanent right lane closure by Linwood Road. And off the highway, Solomon Mishlagu and Gasfontein. Those lights have hardly worked this week. They're still down. Joburg's Mike 1 South coming from Melrose, heavy down the Crown and on towards Goldridge City. An earlier crash at Crown Interchange in that traffic is still causing some delays and certainly adding to the pressure going that way. Spaghetti Junction into North still busy just as you get up through the interchange towards the road construction at Westwood Mall territory. M4, the collisions between Durban and Umhlanga have cleared. Those left a backlog of traffic both ways into Virginia Airport. The N2 M2 coming through Gateway down to Komarshu, that's fairly heavily backed as well. Coming out of Pietermaritzburg to Durban, clear. And if you're running into Pietermaritzburg through Ashburton Linfield Park, that also looks good as well. Cape Town, a collision M2 out of town at the M5, so Nelson Mandela Boulevard and Philip Cassata, those routes out of town through the Hospital Bend area towards that crash remain heavy. And a lot of pressure in Somerset West this afternoon. You've got jams through Somerset West due to volumes on the N2. Got lights down on Broadlands Road at the N2. Some additional delays there. And then a crash going outbound over Sir Lowry's Pass involving a truck still causing some big pressure into the pass area. With your traffic update, I'm Rob Byrne.
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3: To me, we've been talking about Pirates all week, but you want to talk about Sundowns.
12: Yes, Mamelodi Sundowns midfielder Jaden Adams insists that an aggressive approach against AS Vaal in front of their home crowd would be the right approach. Sundowns host the first leg at Loftus of the two-legged CAF Champions League final showdown.
9: I think the plan is just to win our games here at home. You know, if we go that side, it's going to be difficult. You know, the North African teams at home, they're very, very difficult to beat. So, yeah, I think going into this first leg, we must just focus on ourselves, play our game. If we don't win, we can go there and fight for the team.
12: Meanwhile, Orlando Pirates could move to the brink of the Betway Premiership title when they face Durban City tomorrow night. The Buccaneers need 4 points from their final two matches to mathematically secure the crown ahead of Mamelodi Sundowns, even though one win may realistically be enough because of their superior goal difference. Then SA Football Association President Danny Yordan has confirmed that Bafana Bafana squad for the 2026 FIFA World Cup finals in the USA, Canada and Mexico will be announced on the 27th of May at the Union Buildings in Pretoria. Bafana coach Hugo Bruce can name between 23 and 26 players in his final squad. Meanwhile, Safa will have already submitted a preliminary squad of 35 to 55 players to FIFA, as the deadline was the 13th of May and the announcement was delayed to allow the club season to finish first. Elsewhere, Villa Park will play host to a fascinating match this evening as Aston Villa welcome Liverpool in the Premier League, with both sides bidding to secure Champions League football for next term. Liverpool are fourth in the Premier League table but are only ahead of the fifth place Villa on a goal difference, while sixth place Bournemouth sit 4 points behind the duo with two games left. In rugby, the Bulls will be without captain Marcel Kutsia and Springbok star Kutlia Renza for the final United Rugby Championship League match against Benton Treviso on Saturday, with both sidelined by flu. Already assured of a playoff spot, the Bulls are chasing a top four finish to secure home advantage in the quarterfinals. Meanwhile, in motorsport, MotoGP world champion Marc Marquez is recovering after undergoing double surgery on Sunday, with Ducati team manager David saying that Spaniard feels like a weight has been lifted off his shoulders. Marquez had been scheduled for shoulder surgery following the Catalan Grand Prix, but a crash in the French Grand Prix sprint left him needing an additional operation on a fractured foot. Both procedures were carried out. Then, Ashraf, I saw someone tweeted us on X, basically talking about the situation in Ghana. I think it's Thabo saying, look at how Ghana is treating our athletes. They're hoping that we've seen that story. And obviously,
3: I have.
12: We have, especially with our South African athlete Aiden Smith complaining that they're telling them to take one portion in the morning. I think they
3: choose
12: gave
3: fish
12: them
3: or choose meat.
12: And then
3: you can have one egg. But he says, I have 20 eggs a day.
12: You know, half an egg, actually, like, or just one egg. Goodness. No toilet paper, no warm water, and that they had no blankets in their rooms, which made the conditions even worse for athletes at a major championship. And from my understanding, because Sports Minister Gayton McKenzie sent out a statement saying that immediately he started investigating. Actually, if anything, he offered the South African athletes to go to a hotel, which will cater for them. But most of the athletes were like, no, everything was sorted, and they chose to stay at that place because
3: what does sorted mean? Like, how did that change?
12: I don't understand.
3: How do you change from choose between meat and fish? You can't have both, or one egg when an athlete needs 20. Like,
12: crazy.
3: How did that
12: absolutely
3: change?
12: Crazy. Sure. But then the minister did say that he's asking for a report from Athletics South Africa to find out why isn't it that the athletes are always put first? They shouldn't be complaining about this.
3: Yeah, well, literally last man or last woman standing in that case.
12: Literally, literally. Well, with that said, it is a wrap from my side.
10: 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Facts and figures you can count on.
3: I think Mohotsi's line, "I am not going to incriminate myself," is one of the quotes of the day. No question about that. Let's get to the markets. Jimmy Muyaha, your last chat to me for the day. For the week, in fact.
11: Good afternoon, Ashraf. Good afternoon to the listeners. It is a terrible day on the markets. Markets finishing out the week in, well, the day rather, in the red, more than 2%. The resource stocks leading the downside move more than 6% there. We saw a massive sell-off in platinum pricing and palladium pricing. The gold price still holding steady but having a negative day nonetheless. Markets are quite concerned around what's happening on the oil front as the oil price continues to move a little higher. But internationally as well, equity markets seeing a bit of bearishness and not having a better time of the day. U.S. markets down more than 1% each in this case at the moment. The top 40 was down 2.5%. The all share was down 2.5% as well. So going into next week, we know that we are getting ever so close to our Monetary Policy Committee meeting. From our side, we expect to see that there might be an interest rate hike. We hope not to see that, but we know that we could be in for that if we are realistic about where the inflation conversations are heading towards at the moment. If we look at the Rand, still 16.42 odd to the US dollar. It doesn't look like it is giving back much there, holding a bit of its ground there. But the negative sentiment at the moment in the market is filtering through. So we're going to the weekend in rather red territory, hoping for a better week next week. Back to you.
3: Thanks for that, Jimmy. Right, have a great, fabulous weekend, and we will connect again on Monday.
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3: Right, we get to the Madlanga Commission in a moment, the report that is for the day. But let's get to some of your comments, your WhatsApp comments. In fact, I think we can do that right away with the Madlanga Commission. Let's do this. By the way, it's day 109 of the Madlanga Commission. And that's, you know, it continued this afternoon following the dismissal of Brown Mohotsi's application for the recusal of Chief Evidence Leader Advocate Matthew Cheskelson. So, resuming his testimony then, Mohotsi started by addressing the commission, saying he noticed his counsel was interrupted more than 10 times, adding, "I'm very unhappy with the proceedings."
24: Regarding the whole process as how it unfolded, it should be recorded again, Chair. I have noticed the proceedings, including when my counsel speaks, she got interrupted more than 10 times. The counsel here was allowed to speak. When my counsel tried to read one case law into record, it was that, no, we know it. The other counsel had an opportunity to speak uninterrupted for so long. Secondly, Chair, when no, I came here that, before,
25: that's what confuses me.
24: And as
25: I'm
24: it was
25: not
24: also
25: sure pretty much after,
24: the evidence, the information that I said.
26: Chair, if I may, I see a note from Mr. Mohotsi when Chair asks
24: that. Is required or needed here. I've given that all. I was declared a liar. I kept on saying I had to do the affidavit so that we could process the 2528. I was declared a liar again. And now today, again, I've made an application for the recusal of the Chief Evidence Leader, which It was fair. It was done properly. It is within the discretion of the commission to make, to arrive at a certain conclusion. By so saying, Chair, I want to say I'm very much unhappy with the proceedings.
3: So then the chairperson of the Madlanga Commission asked the question to Brahmo

0: your counsel, I want to establish from you whether your stance is that you will claim privilege against self-incrimination in response to all questions, whatever their nature.
1: Chair, I'll sit here and wait for all the questions. I will respond to each and every question, as I said. If question is posed, I'm not refusing. If I say I do not want to incriminate myself, I'm answering. I'm aware of the repercussion as I'll be in contempt with the commission. So I'm saying a self-incriminatory kind of environment, I believe I should be given an opportunity to do that. I'll wait for every question. I'll respond. I won't say I put a blind blanket in all the questions. As they come, I will respond.
2: And he made the point again that is Bram Mokgosi, that and he spoke about invoking his right against self-incrimination.
3: To investigate, to support your allegations.
1: Okay, let me not incriminate myself.
3: Let's go to page 65. At the bottom of the page, over and going over to 66, there is a salary record of a, or part of a SAP's salary record. Where did you get this screen with a salary inquiry on it?
1: I remember very well. Let me not incriminate myself.
3: Why did you send it to Mr. Matlala?
1: I'm not going to incriminate myself, Chief.
3: Let's go to the next page, 66. There at 11:57:05, you sent to Mr. Matlala company details of what you allege to be the company in which the crime intelligence property is housed. How did you acquire these details?
1: I'll just request the addresses of this property not to be displayed.
3: Sorry, the addresses of this property?
1: I was just saying I hope they are not there. But let me not incriminate myself on that. And the name, in the name of the person who the property was transferred to is also here.
3: Yes, you have an unredacted bundle, so you know what we're talking about. The public and the screen behind you only has redacted bundles.
1: Thank you.
3: If you were worried about disclosing this information, why did you send it to Mr. Matlala?
1: I'm not going to incriminate myself.
2: Okay. I am not going to incriminate myself. It's a key line. I have a feeling you'll talk about it all weekend. Right, let's get to your comments, calls, WhatsApp comments, tweets as well, if you're up for that on the X platform. Just as long as you take SAFM Radio and myself, we'll be able to pick it up. Thanks for joining us here on the National Pulse.
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2: So good afternoon, Ashraf, and the listeners. Bram Mokgosi is just an attention seeker as far as I'm concerned. He's digging his own grave from Tumelo, Molefi from Lamontville. And there's more.
5: Good afternoon, Ashraf and SFM listeners. Ashraf, this thing of foreign nationals, I think is being blown out of proportion, and I don't know for what reasons. But seriously, one day, some people will bury their heads in shame after there is bloodshed, which is being caused by certain individuals, I don't know for what benefit. And yeah, that's my take. One day someone is gonna bury his head in shame after there's bloodshed for nothing, because this thing is being blown out of proportion. Because Ashraf, you can't seek relevance in politics by a bloodshed. That's what they want, these people who are instigating this. Thank you, James Johannesburg.
2: Well, I hear you. A lot of what you're saying is very sober to say, don't blow this thing out of proportion. And that's my point about, you know, everybody's saying it's a ticking time bomb, ticking time.

0: bomb, that type of thing, right? But as you say that, you then also say, you know, somebody, I can't remember the exact phrase, somebody will be held accountable when we have this bloodshed, which then suggests you think there will be bloodshed, if you get my point. Hope not.
1: Good afternoon, Ashraf. I'm in Cape Town. Ashraf, I'm just fascinated about the ANC government. It is not proactive and not reactive. I mean, if you're looking at things that are happening in South Africa currently, we're supposed to have a government that is making moves to prevent further damage. Illegal foreigners still coming to South Africa, whereas the South Africans have already shown their anger towards them. Crime is up. Unemployment is up. They're doing nothing.
0: They don't act. They don't react.
2: Hi, Ashraf. You know, in the last few days, we've had two positive developments, two wins with regards to the immigration crisis in the country. Firstly, Parliament passed a paper with regards to the first safe country. And secondly, yesterday, the Department of Home Affairs winning the case with regards to the abuse of the asylum seeker status. So is it possible for you to unpack those matters extensively, the same way that you unpack everything that is negative and how immigration is failing? These are two wins. So can we do that, Anonymous Cape Town?
0: Thanks for that, Anonymous. Point taken. Get it. Absolutely. I think at one stage we were looking to discuss that issue about you can't apply for asylum if you've been turned down while you're in the country. And you know, sometimes in a news cycle, what doesn't happen on a Wednesday, you can't catch up on a Thursday. It is the nature of how these things go. But points taken. Absolutely. Right. Let's see if I can play that.
3: Good afternoon, Ashraf. Like General Mkhwanazi have said, and if said it loud and clear, there will be no peace between a police officer and a criminal. The same goes with the South African community. There is not going to be peace between the illegal foreigners and the South African citizenship. People must pack and go. Nigerians must go and fix Nigeria. Zimbabweans must fix their own Zimbabwe. Ethiopians and Somalians must go back to Somalia and Ethiopia. And the Pakistan also, they are making peace for Israel and whatever that side, Iraq, but they cannot make peace for themselves. I thank you.
0: Okay. But I mean, I don't know. You see, I think there has to be checks and balances. There must be management. But to think that nobody can live anywhere in the world, that goes against the grains of, you know, multilateralism and free movement anywhere. That means just your, forget even then going, then don't even travel. Just stay in your own country. That can never happen, can it?
4: Good afternoon, Ashraf. In regards to Malanga Commission, they have done a great job. Since there are some people who are arrested, it shows that Lieutenant General Mkhwanazi from KZN, he was right about all these allegations that are happening. You see Osibanyoni, Adamsing, Onkosi, a lot of people have been arrested. I don't even want to go to that arrogant called Brown Mohotsi. I don't know what he think he is, because he knows that he was under oath before he could go to Malanga Commission. I'm very scared. He's not even throwing under the bus. He's throwing himself under the train. Thank you. Nothing but a woman can put in my respect.
0: Under the train.
5: Good afternoon, Asha. All the cartels must just go and rot in jail and nothing else. Thank you. Bye. That's open in Rustenburg.
0: Okay. Here's another.
6: Evening, Ashraf. Maybe it's me who's missing something here. What exactly did Brown Mohotsi mean when he says that he'll be subjecting himself to all the questions that will be posed at him at the beginning of the session? Did he mean this whole not incriminating myself catchphrase when he said he'll be answering all the questions? Or maybe am I missing something here, because it seems like everything was not incriminating myself. What is happening here?
0: Well, let me not incriminate myself by answering it anyway. No, I mean, look, I think obviously he's been advised from his legal team to say just that. And there'll be a more detailed analysis, by the way, of the Madlanga Commission today. You know, John Herica hosts the show after me, so listen on for that. I think there'll be a lot more detail and more, but a bigger opportunity to really investigate all those things.
6: Evening, Ashraf. Maybe it's me who's missing something here.
0: No, wait, that one was played, so let's get to you.
7: Good afternoon, Ashraf. Ashraf, my question is, who must die between the country and the ANC? Apparently, it seems that the leadership of the ANC is choosing the ANC before the country. Why should they be loyal to Mr. Ramaphosa instead of being loyal to the country? ANC must just go. Well, it's Andile in the Eastern Cape. Thank you, sir.
0: Thanks, Andile. Is that how it's coming across, that they are loyal to the party no matter what?
8: Hi, Ashraf. Coming to this point of immigration, I'm afraid I don't have good news for you. For as long as the border post is open, that problem will persist until. And what I know is Limpopo is open.
0: Well, look, I mean, you must have borders open. The point is, who do you allow when you open the borders? You can't, you know, close borders is like a country nobody can enter at all. That can't be possible either.
9: Good evening, Ashraf Gada. Let us be realistic as South Africans. This thing of labeling someone that is an illegal immigrant, when you don't have the power to ask for the papers or document to see whether he is in the country illegitimately, is uncalled for. I think that is the right of the Home Affairs or the police to pronounce someone whether he is illegally or illegal. Because this thing of generalizing that every foreign national is an illegal foreign illegal migrant, that is the one which is making us to just hate our fellow Africans and other foreign nationals for nothing. Brigadier in Akonhoko.
0: Okay, the Brigadier has indeed spoken. I don't need to add to that. I think you just made a very important point around it. And here's another two.
10: Salam, Ashraf. Madlanga Commission is doing a sterling job. I want to congratulate them before they even conclude the fact finding. I wonder what is Malema and the lady from IDEC, Johnson, and as well Adams, what they say now with all this revelation that we're having at Madlanga Commission. Because these three people that I'm saying, they all were against, or they were very against what Mkhwanazi did on that day when he pronounced those on that date of 6th of July. So I wonder what they say now with all this revelation that we have.
0: Okay. And I think you made your point very clear about being praiseworthy. Thank you for that. And there's more. There's maybe time for a few more. We're going to play. So if you want to just add your thoughts very quickly, do that. You know, we don't have the fireside chat any longer. You know, that long profile that we do on a Friday. So it's now short conversations like the ones we've been having.
11: Big opportunity to really investigate.
12: Good evening, Ashraf. Letsebela here. All that I want to say is that Brown Mokgotsi must just forget. He has already incriminated himself. Before this Madlanga everything and everything, there's a murder case that is being reopened that he conceded to. I think we heard that the docket has been reopened. That throws him inside. And then the Madlanga story will follow while he's already inside. And him refusing to answer and claiming, I'm not going to incriminate myself, he is already incriminated. Thank you.
0: Okay, and there's more. There's some more sound we're going to play. One of them is Brown Mokgotsi confirming In fact, what we'll do is, one of them is that he makes the point about he being friends with the Northwest businessman Suleiman Karim.
13: Before he invested in the contract. His version is his first payment of 5 million rands was on the 26th of June, 2024. So this would have been before 26 June, 2024, that he approached you and asked you to establish whether the contract was valid. Do you accept it was before the 26th of June?
14: Yes, that's on the statement. Yeah, that's correct.
13: Yes. Now, Mr. Karim is your friend, is he not?
14: That's correct.
13: Yes.
14: We were friends.
13: You were friends?
14: Yeah.
13: Are you no longer friends?
14: No, but not
13: I always understood the recusal application as an attempt to start being friends again.
14: No.
13: You approached Mr. Karim prior to June 2024.
14: Yeah, those
13: prior to 26 June 2024.
14: Yeah, you see, those dates I cannot remember now.
13: Yes, you can take it from me that Mr. Karim says his first payment of 5 million was on the 26th of June.
14: That's Mr. Karim.
13: Yes. But you say he was contacted, he contacted you prior to his investing monies in Medicare 24.
14: What he may have told you and what he has told me, I cannot speak on his behalf. I can only tell you when he spoke to me that he wanted to invest, that was the time. As to whether he has paid the money before or after, I don't know, but he asked me.
13: I see. So when you say in 32.1 I was contacted by Suleiman prior to him investing his monies in Medicare 24, to verify if a tender awarded to Medicare 24 was indeed valid. That's not what you meant to say. What you meant to say was, I was contacted by Suleiman prior to him telling me that he hadn't yet invested money in Medicare 24 to verify he may have invested already, he may have invested later. Is that what you're now saying?
14: Let me not implicate.
13: Let you not?
14: Okay, let me not incriminate myself.
0: Let me not incriminate myself. I think that phrase will be debated at length in John Herricker's show, I think, coming up next after the news at 6. Here's Greg Kroos.
15: Thank you again, Ashraf. Fuel relief for motorists and a call for debate on Concord Pala Pala ruling. Good evening to you. Diesel users are in line for some fuel price relief next month after two consecutive months of increases. The latest figures from the Central Energy Fund indicate both grades of diesel will come down and not go up, as reported previously, by about 4 rand 41 cents and 3 rand 52 cents a litre. The over-recovery on the retail price for paraffin is also substantial at 3 rand 71 cents a litre. The petrol price, however, will go up next month by about 18 cents a litre for 95 octane and 13 cents for 93 octane. Analyst Grant Nader.
16: So the actual petrol price expected, if you take that 50% tariff coming out of that, it's going to be close between 160 and 2 rand. So all about 1 rand 60 to 1 rand 70 for petrol. And diesel would be a significant cut of 3 to 4 rand. But again, they are trying to phase back that tax relief they gave us. So you're looking at a cut of around 2 rand based on current prices month to date.
15: The ad hoc committee probing concerns around national security says it will be able to receive a final report and determine its recommendations next week. The committee's evidence leader Norman Arendse.
17: We have made considerable progress with our draft. It's substantially more work done than the draft given at the last meeting, what was it, about 2 weeks or so ago. We are looking to finalize our draft by this coming Friday in view of the extended deadline to the 12th of June.
15: Still in Parliament, the MK party says it has submitted a letter to the Speaker of the National Assembly, Toko Didiza, requesting an urgent debate of national importance on the ruling of the Constitutional Court last week pertaining to the conduct of the Assembly when it voted against the Section 89 panel's report in 2022. This relates to recommendations by the panel that President Cyril Ramaphosa may have a case to answer with regards to foreign currency stolen from his Palapala farm. The MK party's chief whip, Mabato Mokoena Zondi, says the ruling points to the constitutional responsibilities of MPs as well as the integrity of parliamentary processes when dealing with allegations of serious misconduct against the head of state. The City of Cape Town says its latest assessments indicate that more than 103,000 people in 67 informal settlements have been adversely affected by the recent storms. Mop-up operations and recovery efforts continue in the wake of the devastation left by heavy rains and gale-force winds. Disaster and Risk Management spokesperson Charlotte Powell says humanitarian relief, with the help of several NGOs, has reached thousands of people.
18: Each receiving two meals per day for 5 days, a total of 400,000 meals have been supplied. Public call for donations has generated contributions primarily in the form of clothing and blankets. We thank our NGO partners, the corporates and the public who have responded to the call for help. While the weather has cleared, the effects will be felt for some time still, and we ask that the public please continue supporting our donation drive where possible.
15: Officials in northwest Pakistan say militants have stormed an army post, killing at least 8 soldiers. 9 of the attackers were also reportedly killed in the fighting. The BBC's Anbarasan Erirajan has more.
19: Reports from the region say insurgents first rammed a vehicle into the security forces building before waging a gun battle in Pakistan's Bajau district bordering Afghanistan. Images from the outpost showed that much of the structure had been reduced to rubble. The bombing on Thursday night follows 3 militant attacks in recent days that have killed nearly 30 people. Pakistan blames neighboring Afghanistan of harboring militant groups, but the Taliban in Kabul deny the accusations.
15: Top story, diesel users are in line for some fuel price relief next month after 2 consecutive months of increases. That's SAFM News, I'm Greg Kuss.
20: On SAFM Tonight, we bring you the Friday Wrap of the Matlanga Commission. A comprehensive look at this week's developments at the Matlanga Commission.
21: This week was the last week of public hearings before the Matlanga Commission adjourns to write its second interim report to President Cyril Ramaphosa due on the 29th of May. 5 days, a ton of cocaine shipped from Brazil, police officers allegedly caught trying to steal it off a truck in a Johannesburg industrial park, and on the final day, the most consequential procedural fight since the commission began. A Northwest businessman accusing South Africa's most watched evidence leader of running a personal vendetta, manipulating evidence and trying to coerce a witness. Tonight, the Matlanga Commission's last week before the break, and everything still hasn't resolved.
13: What is your response to that?
22: I do not incriminate myself. Yes, my visa, la mabuza. I understand that. I don't want to incriminate myself.
13: Sorry, you said mabizela mabuza.
22: I don't want to incriminate myself.
13: You don't want to incriminate yourself. Well, the man who you describe as your co-handler was adamant that you were never handled by Warrant Officer Mabizela, only by Warrant Officer Mabuza. What's your response to that?
22: Let me not incriminate myself, Jay.
20: As part of Africa Month, now we are profiling
23: Djibouti, East Africa. The Horn of Africa's strategic gateway, positioned along one of the world's busiest shipping routes, connecting the Red Sea to the Indian Ocean. Bordered by Eritrea, Ethiopia, and Somalia, a land of desert landscapes, salt lakes, and volcanic terrain. Home to Lake Assal, one of the lowest points in Africa. French and Arabic are official languages. Afar and Somali cultures shape the nation's identity and daily life. Djibouti gained independence in 1977, a young nation with global strategic importance. Its economy is driven by ports, trade, and international logistics, a key connection point between Africa and the Middle East and beyond. But challenges remain. Water scarcity, unemployment, and heavy dependence on imports. Still, Djibouti continues to grow as a regional hub.
24: Djibouti stands where continents connect. In every port, in every desert, in every horizon, there is movement. Djibouti, strategic, resilient, connected.
1: Africa Month on SAFM. Conversations, context, connection. If you've just joined us, this is SAFM Friday Wrap, reviewing the week's key developments at the Madlanga Commission.
21: To understand this week, you need to hold two threads at once. The first runs from Durban Harbour to an industrial suburb south of Johannesburg called Aeroton. It involves a shipping container from Brazil, a ton of cocaine with cartel brand markings, and a police officer arriving at a crime scene in a bucky that's later alleged to have been used to try and steal the drugs. The second thread runs to Friday afternoon, in a room in Pretoria where a man named Bron Mokgotsi sat down and accused the commissioner's chief evidence leader of bias, manipulation, and bad faith. Let's start in Aeroton. Colonel Francois Steyn is the commander of the Gauteng West Rand Hawks and the provincial coordinator of narcotics cases. On Monday, he took the stand to detail a drug seizure that happened just weeks after the Port Shepstone cocaine theft that the commission heard about last week. Same here, different city. Same pattern. In July of 2021, police intercepted a ton of cocaine shipped from Brazil to Johannesburg after Gauteng traffic officers initially attempted to seize the drugs from a logistics truck. Steyn told the commission that two drug busts in July of 2021 in Port Shepstone and Johannesburg pointed to entrenched criminal networks that used the rip-on, rip-off illicit method. This is Steyn on what makes that method possible.
2: The Port of Durban, and as I indicated, we have a number of ports. The Port of Durban, on an average day, that time when we had a look at it, deal with, I think, about 4,000 to 4,500 containers a day. So it would make it a task that is not humanly possible to literally check every container. I know that years ago, there used to be scanning devices, for lack of a better explanation. It was huge X-ray machines that can scan these containers. But I'm not sure. I don't think those are in operation any longer.
3: So we don't search all the containers. We only search those where you have information that there might be something in it.
2: Indeed, Commissioner.
3: Thank you.
4: Thank you, Colonel. That concludes, I think, your section then up to paragraph 40. And the important point there that you make at the end is the involvement of corrupt officials that make it possible for the drugs to then enter the market.
2: Yeah, commissioners, in my humble opinion, I do not think these syndicates would be able to deal with the rip-on-rip-off method if corrupt officials are not involved.
21: A shipping container from the Port of Santos had arrived in Durban Harbour late in the evening, after hours, after being transported to the Johannesburg premises of automotive manufacturer Scania South Africa. Gauteng traffic chief Ernst Mashaba had reportedly stopped a truck belonging to the logistics company Yellow Jersey on its way to the Scania premises in Johannesburg. Mashaba had denied access because he lacked a warrant. The Hawks were called. When the container was finally opened, the scale of what was inside made itself immediately clear. Here's Steyn on the moment the container doors opened at the Scania premises in Aeroton.
2: I had to make contact with my colleagues in KZN, who was actually on or very close to the scene at that stage. So through Brigadier Nyker, I got hold of the SANEP coordinators that side and the SANEP team that side, and I linked them and the risk managers of the Scania people, I linked them up with one another. As things would happen, Brigadier Nyker was also on an unrelated matter, also down in KZN, and he promised that he would go to the scene himself. And it was similar to the Scania one. It was also body parts, and in that cavity between the parts and the door of the container, they uncovered 999 kilograms of cocaine bricks. That was reported then to me later. And yes, so it's indeed correct. It's basically a ton that they did uncover there, commissioners.
21: The bricks carrying identified markings, a bull in red colour and a seagull in black colour on a white background. Steyn said the drugs were unpacked, counted and photographed. The cocaine was sealed into official evidence bags before being transported to the Boysons police station. That should have been the end of the story. The drugs were seized, bagged and secured. Concern quickly emerged about the security of the drugs at Booysens. The station commander, Brigadier Henny Jones, raised concerns for the safety of the exhibits and requested that they be removed as soon as possible. The drugs were moved to a secure strong room at the SAPS College in Pretoria, then handed to the Forensic Science Laboratory. Steyn thought they were safe. Then, in early 2025, IPED called him. This is the moment that turned a successful drug seizure into yet another commission nightmare, Steyn describing what investigators found when they went to check on the evidence more than 3 years after the seizure.
4: I see. So let's just step back. So it was December when you first made the request.
2: Yes.
4: They indicated there's a problem.
2: Yes.
4: But they couldn't answer your questions your satisfaction.
2: So we literally called it a day and we left. So I phoned her and I asked her to intervene and assist us in so that I can adhere to this tasking that I received.
4: Okay. And then if you could continue from there. So she then contacts you in the beginning of February.
2: In the beginning of February, she contacted me and informed me that that they found the exhibits in the storeroom, but that the exhibits were no longer in the brick form, but in forensic plastic transparent bags with no markings on it, but the bags had tags on them, descripting the lab number as well as the case number. She further indicated that the consignment now only weighed 479.4 kilograms. 579.40 kilograms, and hence that 136.46 kilograms was unaccounted for.
21: 136 kilograms of cocaine gone. Not stolen in a dramatic overnight burglary, not taken in a brazen raid, dissolved, transformed. The bricks that had been counted, photographed and sealed into official evidence bags had, over 3 years in a secure facility, somehow lost more than 100 kilograms of their weight. The commission is now investigating how. But before we get to that, we need to go back to the car park at Scania. Because while the Hawks were sealing those evidence bags, something else was allegedly happening on the other side of the building. Warrant Officer Murumo Mokgane testified on Tuesday. He's the commander of the Crime Information Centre at Zonke Sizwe Police Station. He was at the Scania scene on the 9th of July 2021. He told the commission that he had met Gauteng Traffic Chief Mashaba, who was driving a grey VW Golf and was accompanied by a civilian in a charcoal BMW 7 Series. He arrived in a black Nissan NP300 Bucky, the same vehicle that Hawks officers later alleged was used in an attempt to remove the drugs from the scene. This is what Mokgane told the commission happened when the container was opened.
5: We had to use a forklift to take out the truck caps, which were also loaded inside the container. Chief Mashaba and I realized that it was going to be impossible for the forklift to unload the truck on the loading bay, while there were bags already on the ground, stuck near the wheels of the trailer. As a result, we instructed a Scania staff to load the bags at the back of my service park. While we were waiting for other members and so that the truck can reverse close to the loading bay.
6: At this point, you're just waiting for Pakula, right? Because that's who you've spoken to.
5: Yes, and he confirmed.
6: Actually, no, I know you say he said he'll tell other people.
5: That's correct.
6: You haven't called anyone else at this point.
5: No, it was...
6: You're waiting for Pakula.
5: That's correct.
6: Who works in Pretoria.
5: National Office Nino.
6: Yes.
5: That's correct.
21: Loading cocaine into a police bucky while waiting for backup. Mokgane's version is that this was routine management of the crime scene. The Hawks' version, presented through witness statements already before the commission, is that some of the officers present were attempting to steal the consignment. More officers from various police units arrived at the scene after complaints that individuals were impersonating police officers. It ended in arrests. The commission spent Wednesday and Thursday continuing to build this picture, pulling together the forensics, the chain of custody documents, and the testimony of the investigators who had been trying for years to understand how the drugs moved, who moved them, and who knew. Wednesday and Thursday sessions continued with evidence on the drug streams, new witnesses, new details. This is a key exchange from midweek.
7: Simply for the chain of custody of that, like the chain of custody of that of those drugs, because Let's say, for example, I come to court and say the drugs were recovered, but the vehicle that brought the drugs to this place is not impounded. It won't make sense. But then, and that's what happens in most cases.
6: Why would it not make sense if you, as you heard here? You have the registration details of the vehicle. You know who it belongs to. You have the driver. You have told us that there are cameras in that place. So you have all the information about the truck. And you've got statements that say these drugs came in this vehicle, the full details of which you have. Why would it not make sense to go to court? You're not going to present the truck at court, as in someone's going to drive it to the court building for an inspection by the magistrate. That's not going to happen. We know it doesn't happen that way. Why would it not make sense to leave the truck where it is, and you have all this information and statements that tell the court this is the vehicle that transported the drugs?
21: By Thursday night, the commission's focus was already shifting, because Friday, today, was the day that had been scheduled since the 28th of April, the day that Brian Mokgosi would return to the commission to face cross-examination. Or rather, the day he would try, for the last time, to make sure the cross-examination never happened with Matthew Chaskelson in the room. The application had been filed in late April. The papers had been exchanged over 3 weeks. The arguments were ready, and the stakes for the commission, for its second interim report, and for everything that follows after August, could not have been higher. Mokgosi's complaint makes several serious allegations about Chaskelson. He accuses him of having a personal vendetta, of trying to portray him in a dishonest witness, of manipulating evidence, and of offering him protection in exchange for implicating another ANC-linked Northwest businessman, Suleiman Karim. There are allegations against a senior counsel who had been at the centre of this commission since the first day of hearings. This is the submission made by Mokgosi's legal team when the application was argued on Friday morning.
8: The basis of the application rests on the possibility of biasness or impartiality. And this chair stems from
9: actual bias alternatively perceived.
8: Perceived bias, chair.
9: Not actual, but perceived.
8: Perceived bias.
9: Thank you.
8: Chair. And the reason for this perceived bias is as a result of events that took place before the commission on the 9th of March and the 10th of March. Mr. Karim Suleiman came in to bear testimony before the commission. Now, during the said days when Mr. Suleiman was giving testimony, there was communication between the evidence leader and Mr. Mokgosi, who's the applicant for the recusal.
21: Chaskelson opposed the recusal application. Commission spokesperson had already made the commission's position clear before Friday. Chaskelson firmly rejected the grounds on which Mokgosi had brought the application. On Friday, that rejection was made formal and on the record. The evidence leader's response to the allegation of a personal vendetta against Brian Mokgosi.
10: And to begin with, Chair, let me just say that the evidence leaders oppose this application in the strongest terms. And obviously, we submit that the application should be dismissed. And we do so on the basis that it's legally misconceived. And I have heard the shift in approach by my learned friend and the reference to Killian earlier. But I'll submit in due course that that there wasn't actually any shift in an argument and the legal basis, the wrong legal basis that was advanced. So it's legally misconceived. On the facts, it's not just unsustainable. It's a deliberate misrepresentation of the facts. And I propose to return to the facts in order to explain this. And it's an abuse of the Commission's process.
21: Well, Justice Madlanga did make a ruling. Brown Mokgosi would take the stand to testify in the afternoon. By dismissing the application, Madlanga spared the commission a major logistical bottleneck. Had he granted it, a new evidence leader would have had to have been appointed, briefed and prepared. Weeks of dead time for an inquiry that was a mere 2 weeks left before its second interim report is due, and just 3 months before its final one. Instead, Chaskelson was cleared to lead Mokgosi's cross-examination today. What that cross-examination contains, the Commission has repeatedly indicated, goes to the heart of its investigation into the alleged infiltration of crime intelligence, the disbandment of the Political Killings Task Team, and the thorny relationship between organized crime and political power.
0: The application is dismissed. Reasons will be given during the course of next week, if not the week after. The effect of the dismissal of the application is that Mr. Mokgosi's evidence will be heard today. But we will have to take an adjournment. I will not indicate after how long we'll come back. But we'll come back not long from now for the hearing of the evidence. And Mr. Mokgosi will be led by the chief evidence leader, Mr. Chaskelson. That's the effect of the dismissal of the application.
21: 109 days, two interim reports, one already delivered to the president in December and one due in 2 weeks. A final report due on the 31st of August. With Madlanga's ruling today, Mokgosi moves from the pending pile to the witnesses stand this afternoon. That leaves the remaining list of outstanding witnesses a little shorter, though it still includes Lesetha Chasanona and suspended KwaZulu-Natal Hawkshead, who's been summoned to appear on the 1st of June, and Suleiman Karim, who this week submitted yet another medical certificate claiming bed rest. The drug testimony this week revealed something that's worth sitting with. In the beginning of February of 2025, IPID contacted Stain and informed him that the cocaine exhibits were found in their storeroom, but no longer in brick form. A ton of cocaine, seized in a successful operation, properly bagged and photographed, and 3 years later, more than 100 kilograms of it had simply ceased to exist in the form it was stored. No explanation yet, no arrest, no accountability. And at Port Shepston, the 541 kilograms are still gone. The commission goes dark on Monday. The second interim report goes to Ramaphosa on the 29th. What it says, and whether the president acts on it, on what it says, is the next chapter. And that one hasn't been written yet.
20: 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This is SAFM.
21: Okay, let's get into this. Let's talk to a couple of our guests today. As always, we're going to play some of your voice notes and calls later on in the show. The number 086-000-2032. And you can send us a WhatsApp on 0614-104-107. What are your views on what has been taking place so far this week? Let's dive into it. Let's start with independent journalist Tlatsi Moleya. Tlatsi, thank you very much for joining us. I want to just catch up on what happened with Brown Mokgosi today. What did he say or what did he not say today?
11: Hi, John. Thank you for having me. The Brown Mokgosi matter is quite hectic. And I'm just wondering whether he'll be able to give us the full information that we need to hear as South Africans, because he has been dodgy since day one of the commission. And I think he just needs to come clean and really tell us how he has been involved within this matter.
21: He's got the right to say that he doesn't want to put himself into jeopardy. Do you think that, I mean, I think we all kind of feel that he's going to anyway. At what point does he go, let me just give you all the facts?
11: Yeah, I think he is going to put himself in danger. And as a matter of fact, I think he already has, because some of the things that he has said are self-incriminating. And I don't think he can put himself out of all these issues that are happening, because he is involved. And, you know, him being on the stand just proves to say it all that, you know, Mokgosi is kind of guilty.
21: Let's take a step back if we can, Tlatsi. What was the big thing for you this week?
11: This week, the big thing was General Khan getting arrested, as well as Makgana's testimony. I mean, Makgana's testimony is quite the biggest thing that captured me this morning. This week, actually. I'm sorry for saying this morning. What he spoke is that he was once arrested during while they were out there, and he was not supposed to be out on the field.
12: Mm.
11: He had to be office bound. But then the question is, why was he out there, and why did he offload the drugs that were found at the scene, and he loaded them into his own truck, I mean his own bikey. And when General Khan arrived, he decided to arrest him. He decided to arrest Makhana and mishandle him. So I just wonder what General Khan was trying to do when he decided to turn onto Makhana. Was he trying to make Makhana take the fall all of a sudden and masquerade behind it while he's the, you know, the main person behind this crime?
12: Are we moving closer to answers, or is every single answer just giving us five more questions?
11: I believe we're moving closer to answers, even though the Madlanga Commission is not necessarily meant to arrest people. But then we've been seeing arrests that are connected to the issues that are communicated within the Madlanga Commission. So I believe we are moving closer to the answers. I just wonder if at the end of it all, we are going to see what we're expecting, which is serious arrests that are totally linked to the Madlanga Commission.
12: Was there a moment where the commission sort of sat back and made everybody sort of, wow, this is just shocking evidence?
11: I think them going on a break right now is that moment.
12: What do you mean?
11: Because why go on a break when they can actually dive deeper and get more answers regarding our questions? You know, for example, with the Mokgotsi issue, I mean, we can delve deeper and try to understand what is his involvement and who are the big five that they've been speaking about for the past few months. And those are the issues that we want. So I wonder what reports exactly are they going to compile? Are they going to give us the complete answers, or it's just another waste of time where they're just going to compile whatever they can, give it to us as it is, and, you know, expect us to take it by face value?
12: The one thing that stood out this week is just the way the evidence has been handled. Is that, in your view, is that incompetence, negligence, or something a little bit more serious?
11: I think it's total negligence, because we are dealing with people that are highly experienced, and we expect them to deal with these issues with professionalism. And just the way they've been dealing with the evidence is completely disappointing. And it leaves us wondering whether we can continue to trust them to give us the answers that we are looking for right now.
12: We've heard different versions of events from different witnesses. Did we clarify anything this week?
11: I think what we clarified is the question of how is General Khan involved and what exactly he was doing, as well as the Makhane issue. How did he get to be there? You know, I think those are the top big things that we got to conclude this week.
12: And are the witnesses, is there a different feeling, do you think, from the witnesses seeing what is happening outside of the commission, seeing the arrests happening? Are they approaching their answers a little differently?
11: I think they are approaching their answers, but then the other issue is that nobody is really coming out clean. And I think everything is just, you know, mixed up right now. And through time, we might get to discover and actually get to understand what's really happening as people on the ground and, you know, everyday South Africans that are not really, you know, up to date with the language that is being used at the Madlanga Commission, as well as the processes. Because we're more like bystanders right now, even though this is very important for us South Africans to keep clued up and understand what is really going on.
12: Yeah, we're seeing criminal prosecutions. Why else should we care about what is happening inside those rooms? And I think one of them is just exposing the systematic failures.
11: Yeah, you know, the reason why we should care is because we need to understand what it takes to run South Africa as, especially organizations like the SAPS. You know, we cannot just be ordinary South Africans and all we do is just vote or speak about general politics. We really need to understand what it takes to run South Africa and who the people in position are, and you know, what are they known for? How do they behave whenever they're on duty or as well as outside of duty? Because nobody would have expected someone like General Khan to be involved in such matters. I mean, a lot of people have seen him as a man that is clean. And I think it could be the same for someone that's in a lower positions like Colonel Makhane. You know, people just had different perspectives of the people that are leading these organizations, but we really don't understand what is going on.
12: As just to wrap it up, after the week, do you think the commission is making progress?
11: The commission, like, I'm really questioning this thing of them saying they want to compile a report. I mean,
12: well, they have to.
11: They have to, but then we need to get to the answers. We need to get the whole conclusion. You can't just, you know, make a stop and say you're compiling something in the middle of the hot news.
12: All right, we'll leave it at that. Thank you very much to independent journalist Tlatsi Moleya, bringing us what his views on what happened at the Bidlanga Commission today.
20: Bringing clarity to the week's proceedings, this is SAFM.
12: All right, we heard about testimony about alleged crime scene interference, procedural failures, threats linked to major drug investigations, and mounting pressure inside the police service. Let's talk to private investigator. We struggled to get hold of him last week. Hopefully a better line this time. And as private investigator, security specialist Mike Bolhase, unpack what these revelations say about policing, organized crime, and the institutional trust in South Africa. Mike, thank you very much for joining us. When you look at the week's testimony, as an investigator and security specialist, what concerns you the most?
14: Yeah, I hear everybody's take, and I see the news, and I speak to so many news channels and TV channels, and I keep on just shaking my head how corrupt this country of ours has been identified in the last couple of months. And, you know, these generals, some of them I know, and then somebody you would never thought would be involved or might stand out or just make the bar, his name come up. And as I've said before, I need to reiterate this. I think the Matlanga Commission, should carry on and on and on, because there is so much more. I think we still, with all these months past, at the tip of the iceberg, because we've not even dealt with the physical police that many a times has executed in from these corrupt generals. You must understand the generals and the tops have been identified and will furthermore be identified. But what about colonels, the captains, the constables that were involved, that were complicit, that were assisting, that were driving the stuff around or bringing it in or being involved with gangsters and violent organized criminals and racketeers? You know, the whole body of the criminal element is still to be identified.
12: All right, Mike, your line's already started to break up. Can you see if you can get a little closer to somewhere? Did you see anything this week that surprises you, or is this just the patterns you've seen before in organized crime?
14: No, not surprised, but I'm shocked. Because, as I've said, you know, it's just going on and on and on and more and more and more. Who are we going to replace the suspended and fired and arrested policemen with? Who's going to be the new generals? Who's going to be the new ones in control? Who is going to protect and serve this country? We sit with very few really specialist police heads and top brass. It's a problem. The other thing is the Matlanga Commission it's a hearing. We're only at that point, the further arrest and prosecution of all these identified criminals is still to be pushed through to its end where they serve jail time. It's still not, I don't think we're going to really arrest until we absolutely... It's also going to put our whole country in a situation where it's in dire straits.
12: Let's talk about one of the major themes this week were allegations around compromised investigations, crime scene interference. Just explain how damaging that is in the cases that you're talking about that will actually lead to prosecutions.
14: Yeah, it's clearly shown. I mean, it's once again organized crime and racketeering at play here. It was carefully planned when, like all these drug busts, and those that I still believe will be exposed, there are many. This is just a few that has been uncovered. Because one mentions this, and then this comes up, and then another in that mentions, and that's how it goes on, and more will come forward. You see that crime can only flourish when there's an authority involved. And it's arranging that the drugs get stolen, and by less senior officials and policemen where they are being involved, where the infrastructure does not protect the confiscated drugs, where the police, those who are all involved and know of it, only come forward now, which is also complicit, because as the credo of a policeman is, once you see or know of a crime, one of the rules of engagement is to immediately identify the crime, evaluate the crime, do the risk analysis, investigate the crime, and then you need to solve the crime and do crime prevention. In that, it includes you must identify the crime immediately. You cannot 3-4 years later come and say, yeah, but I knew of this because there was no security cameras or, you know, the policeman that was supposed to protect this loot was corrupt, and it should have been mentioned and stated then, even though you could be on a job. It's like a rule with the doctor. If there's a life in danger, you must act.
12: Got to do something. Mike, once procedures are compromised, and we heard about this issue with the drugs just disappearing from safe custody, how difficult is it to secure a successful prosecution if something like that happens?
14: Well, now maybe. After these hearings, and now, if something happens now, I'm sure they will follow the protocol. But there's that needs to be protected by the police, and it's evidence. If you lose, if you don't have the correct people looking after, trained people, forensic experts, if it's not booked, documented, protected, CCTV and forensic technology and digital and electronic communications, everything in place to protect a million rand. We're talking other stuff. That could be jewelry, it could be dollars, be so many other things. But it's usually drugs.
12: All right, sorry, Mike, I'm going to have to interrupt you again.
14: 500%.
12: Sorry, Mike, I'm going to have to interrupt you one more time. Let's see if we can just get that line just one more time a little bit better. We need to wrap this up. Let's talk about the Aeroton drug bust. The commission heard testimony about procedural violations linked to the drug bust. What stood out there?
14: Well, it wasn't done. None of these big drug busts that's now been identified that was completely corrupted, none of that was done. Otherwise, the drugs would have been still or then in possession of the authorities and used in the court of law in order to find those who were found with it and were trafficking it and where it came from. It would have been brought to justice. But none of that happened. It was completely and totally out of the hands of the police, were by the assistance of the police, and back into the great South Africa being sold by traffickers and drug lords. That's what's happened when, and that is arranged, and that's where the envelope those who have been all involved.
12: That's the issue, right? Is the vulnerability of police when it comes to infiltration and corruption? How do we overcome that? Is it possible, or is that just human nature?
14: It's human nature and it's a mindset. I always said that the policeman is somebody that needs to be scrutinized from day one. See, he is taken into the police. He needs to be polygraphed, forensically evaluated at least every third month. He needs to be psychiatrically and psychologically evaluated at least once a year. Because policemen, they sometimes just the very policemen that I know, most of them, won't be able to say no to a huge amount of money, physically money or jewelry or expensive stuff. They will think twice. And because it's become the narrative that you can commit a crime and can get away with it, it just ticks you over and you do and you get involved with it because you can get away with it and you thought that you would never get caught. You would cover

0: that we have a lawless country that's totally hijacked by criminals. Organized crime has shown, and racketeering, that it pays, and that they can and can get away with it. Because remember, none is still prosecuted or in jail with a jail sentence. Very few that has been taken down to the ground, all their stuff, all their money, bank accounts, and so forth. SARS hasn't played a serious role here, but it should have been since day one. They should have done immediate lifestyle audits and immediately frozen all accounts, taken all money, all everything left these people literally like a pitiful human with nothing, a bag of food and clothes. And that's not done yet. And that's where I don't have hope, have concerns, but for anything that falls flat in our country, there is a way to stand up. I pay for that.
1: 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Private investigator and security specialist Mike Bullhays joining us here on SAFM.
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3: When we look at public commissions, we often see them as clinical. Clean rooms, neat piles of documents and lawyers in robes. But this week, the Madlunga Commission forced South Africans to look at the messy, chaotic underbelly of law enforcement. An alternative view of the week reveals that the line between the people chasing the cartels and the people working for them is terrifyingly thin. We don't start with a multi-million rand drug cartel. We start with a routine traffic cop on a highway who didn't have a warrant. The official narrative tells us that nearly a ton of cocaine was intercepted in Aeroton in July of 2021. But the uncomfortable truth brought out in testimony is the massive bust wasn't the result of a highly coordinated, masterfully planned sting. It was a mess. Gauteng Traffic Office Inspector Samuel Mashaba spotted a yellow jersey logistics truck. He wanted to search it. He was told to get lost because he didn't have a warrant. So what did he do? He called a buddy. He called Warrant Officer Marumo Makhane from the Zonkisise Police Station. They didn't call the Hawks Narcotics Unit initially. They followed the truck themselves to the Scania premises. And when the container doors finally swung open, they claimed they were hit by a literal avalanche of cocaine.
4: The container was opened by one of their staff members, and to our surprise, as soon as the doors were open, some black bags started falling from the container and others were trapped at the back of the container. I also found a seal which was inside a white plastic. The said seal had the same serial numbers as the seal that a Scania employee has just broken when opening the container.
3: Think about that visual. Brick after brick of premium Brazilian cocaine marked with red bulls and black seagulls spilling onto the asphalt. But instead of sealing the scene, things went off the rails. According to the Hawks' evidence, the first responding officers immediately began throwing those multi-million rand drug bags into the back of an unmarked black Nissan Bucky. They later claimed they were just safekeeping it. The Hawks saw it as an inside job heist in progress. In fact, it got so chaotic that a 10111 emergency call was placed, claiming that bogus police officers were hijacking a truck at the Scania yard. When marked police vehicles from Boyson's SAPS rushed to the scene with sirens blaring, they didn't find cartel bosses. They found their own colleagues armed and arguing over who got to take the drugs.
5: During the time the officers were busy at the scene, a call was made to 10111 alleging hijacking of a truck by bogus police. 10111 dispatched officers from Boyson's police station. Boyson's police station approached these officers on the scene, and there seemed to have been a disagreement regarding where the exhibits and the suspect would be taken. There were also allegations that the three officers on scene had loaded the drugs on the scene in order to leave with the drugs.
3: While the ghost of that 2021 drug bust haunted the first half of the week, Friday brought us a completely different battleground, a hot, tense hearing room in Pretoria. Alleged political fixer Brown Mokgotsi arrived with a clear mission: ensure he never had to answer questions from Chief Evidence Leader Matthew Chaskelson. Mokgotsi's team launched a fierce recusal application, weaponizing private WhatsApp messages. They painted Chaskelson not as an officer of the court, but as a biased, rogue actor running a personal vendetta to protect rival businessmen. It was a high-stakes play to stall this inquiry.
6: The basis of the application rests on the possibility of biasness or impartiality. and

0: this chair stems from
1: actual bias or actual bias alternatively perceived?
0: Perceived bias, Chair.
2: But Justice Matlanga didn't bite. He dismissed the application, forcing Mokgosi out of the pending pile and straight into the hot seat for cross-examination. The alternative view of the week shows us a system under immense strain, where the state's storage facilities allow 136 kilograms of sealed cocaine to simply evaporate into thin air, and where witnesses use every legal loophole to avoid the truth. The Matlanga Commission has only 2 weeks left before its second interim report hits President Ramaphosa's desk. The clock is ticking, the facade is cracking, and the real stories are finally leaking out.
3: SAFM has signed a code of conduct that is enforced by the Broadcasting Complaints Commission of South Africa. Under the code, we are committed to giving news that is accurate, comment that is fair, and programming that is not harmful, does not amount to hate speech, or contain violence or explicit sex. If you think we are not living up to that code, then you can inform the Broadcasting Complaints Commission of South Africa. Direct any complaints in writing to the Broadcasting Complaints Commission of South Africa. PO Box 142365. Craig Hall 2024. Fax to 011-326-3198 or an email to bccsa@nabsa.co.za. 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
2: A lot of focus this week has been on the testimony inside, but also outside there's been a whole lot of things happening. Arrests, bail applications, court appearances, political fallout and growing public reaction online. Let's find out a little bit more with social commentator, news analyst and content creator Ntabi Nhlapo. Ntabi, good chatting to you again. Thanks for joining us. Regular contributor to the show. What's popped out for you so far this week?
5: Thank you so much for having me. Well, this week was quite interesting, too busy in the courts. And the biggest thing for me is that all of these police officers, well, not all, but the bulk of them who are appearing in court have been implicated at the Matlanga Commission and at Parliament's Ad Hoc Committee into Political Interference. But a lot of what they're charged with is not even what we heard at the commission and at the Ad Hoc Committee. So you have to ask yourself, how many crimes are they each committing, if indeed they are guilty of what they're accused of? And that's a scary thought.
2: From what you're seeing, are the people of South Africa following the commission itself, or are we more interested in the arrests and the fallout and making sure that people are in orange overalls?
5: I think a lot of people are interested in the arrests because it means action. They do watch the commission. However, unfortunately, it goes on and on the entire day. And on some days like today, it ends, you know, after the official end time. So it's not physically possible for everyone to follow it. And that also opens room for a bit of propaganda outside of the commission, which really is quite a tragedy. But you are here and telling everyone the true version of events, and that's fantastic.
2: As you said, we're seeing arrests connected to this investigation. How significant are those to the developments, both politically and publicly?
5: I think they're very significant because we don't just watch the commission. We don't just listen to their testimonies for the sake of it. The point is to, you know, find out who is in fact on the wrong side of the law and law enforcement. And we are finding out. And, you know, a lot of people expect arrests related to the testimony itself, the testimonies that we are hearing. But that's not going to be easy. It takes a long time for investigations to happen and for arrests to happen. So, you know, it does represent some hope when there are some arrests. And I think we are moving in the right direction, but it will not be instant.
2: Yeah. Are we seeing that people are finally feeling like action is happening, or are we still skeptical?
5: Absolutely. I think people are feeling like action is happening. And I think one of those moments that really brought hope was when Sergeant Fanny Nkosi did not get bail, because the concern has also been the fact that people get arrested and they get bail. They get an opportunity to clean up any other evidence on any other crimes they might or might not be involved in. And it also gives them, an opportunity. It doesn't represent consequences because you nothing happens to you. You get bail, you go back home, and then the case goes on and on and on. And after a year or two or even longer, it is withdrawn or people are acquitted. So there is a bit more hope now than there ever was. But at the same time, it cannot be acceptable that so many people who are supposed to be in law enforcement are in fact sitting in the courts themselves. Who's working on the ground?
2: What sort of damage is this to the police service and government credibility?
5: It is incredibly huge. It is incredibly huge because we now know that when police officers are supposed to be intercepting trucks and confiscating drugs and arresting, they're going there to take the drugs for themselves. For whatever reason, we are seeing them fighting over consignments of drugs. We are seeing things that we've really only ever seen in movies because we thought it wasn't real. And it turns out that it is. And so that is very, very damaging. However, we cannot fire every police officer. So the only way out of this is through the courts, through arrests, through investigations, but it will get messy.
2: You mentioned about the feelings when the commission shuts down for the day and the reaction from people online and on news channels and those kind of things. How quickly does public opinion turn before matters even reach? Are you finding frustration growing online as well?
5: It absolutely is. And that's the danger of it, because sometimes it grows without the correct information, right? It depends on what people are consuming, how they're consuming. And we're also seeing on social media, everybody has an agenda. So whatever story comes out for the day, different people will have a different agenda and a different way of talking about it. And often it's not always accurate. And that's the danger of it. We have so much information coming at us that it's becoming more and more difficult to figure out what is factually accurate and what is not.
2: I asked Mike Bolaes if he was shocked or surprised, or if this is just the way it is, the corruption fatigue. What are you finding South Africans are feeling?
5: I think they do have it, but the arrests are helping to get people back on track and watching the news and watching what is happening. The only thing that we are short of right now is time. There isn't enough time to watch all the different cases and to pay attention to each of them. For instance, today we had several cases in court that are both connected to these hearings and also other issues that are of concern to us. And so it's not easy to keep track of everything all at once, and that can cause some fatigue.
2: And Tubby, things go dark for a couple of weeks now. What are we going to do with ourselves? And is that just going to lead to more speculation now?
5: I think it absolutely will. But one thing that we do have in this break that we didn't have with the break of the first interim report is now we have arrests. Now we have cases in court. And I for one, am very glad that there's a break because it gives us time to catch up on all the cases that we did not see. For instance, I think it's very, very important to catch up on the Julius Mkhwanazi case with Kagiso Lerutle. So if anybody hasn't seen that, they have time to go and watch some of those replays. There's also the case of Fadil Adams, which is not yet directly connected to Matlanga Commission, but it is somewhat connected to what has been happening at the ad hoc committee. So there's quite a bit to keep ourselves busy with. And I do hope South Africans do choose to keep themselves busy catching up on some of those issues, because it matters for our decision making and for us to understand what's really going on behind closed doors.
2: We'll leave it there. 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
6: Good evening, John and your team. This is Anonymous. You know, John, I'm not in the legal field, but I can tell you that Mokgotsi was ill-advised by his legal team not to answer most of the questions that were posed to him. Thank you.
7: Good evening, John. Good evening to the listeners of SAFM. John, I think now it's time for Matlanga to summon the owner of the transport, so-called Yellow Jersey, to come and elaborate how long he have been smuggling the trucks in this country, because the owner of the Yellow Jersey is not a South African. First of all, he's not a South African. I think the Matlanga Commission can summon that lady, because each and every invoice you deliver on the container has a description of the goods that you are loaded. We need the description of the invoice on the Matlanga Commission. Thank you.
2: Your voice notes. Let's just wrap up the week for you. Three themes that stood out for me this week. First, the allegations of procedural failures and possible interference in major drug investigations. Why does it matter? Well, because if evidence handling is compromised, prosecutions can collapse before they even touch court. Secondly, the growing number of arrests, suspensions, and legal battles linked to the commission. That matters because the fallout is no longer theoretical. It's now reaching senior figures inside policing and law enforcement structures. And third, the broader crisis of public trust. After weeks of testimony about corruption, security lapses, and internal dysfunction, many South Africans are asking whether institutions meant to protect them can still do the job effectively. Looking ahead, attention turns to the next interim report to the President, whether the Commission starts producing more answers than questions. That's it for tonight's special wrap of the week at the Matlanga Commission. Next week, we'll see what happens, but we'll have a full Friday wrap. We'll talk to a couple of journalists. If there's anything that comes out of this, we will discuss it, but there's plenty of news to talk about. We'll wrap up the week. Same time next week, 6 to 7 o'clock. Ben Zito produced the program. Finney pushed the buttons. I'm John Carrick. Have a great night.
4: The testimony, the questions, the implications. That wraps up this week at the Matlanga Commission. Join us again next Friday.

0: Evidence Mahotsi was not an undercover agent in some fuel relief for motorists. Good evening. The Matlaga Commission's chief evidence leader, Matthew Chaskelson, has presented evidence indicating that alleged political fixer Brown Mahotsi was never an undercover agent. He submitted an affidavit from a colonel in the Police Crime Intelligence Division stating that Mahotsi had never formed part of its undercover agent program. During proceedings, Mahotsi again refused to answer questions put to him by Chaskelson, saying he did not want to incriminate himself. He had earlier been ordered by the commission to continue giving evidence after his recusal application against Chaskelson was dismissed.
1: So, the person charged with maintaining all of the records of undercover agents in the South African Police Service Criminal Intelligence Division denies that you were ever an undercover agent. Do you have a response to that?
2: I responded in Parliament. This person only got appointed in 2024. I know how he got appointed. I know where he used to work. He can never know me. Therefore, I would not want to implicate myself.
0: Diesel users are in line for some fuel price relief next month after two consecutive months of increases. The latest figures from the Central Energy Fund indicate both grades of diesel will come down and not go up by about 4 rand, 41 cents, and 3 rand, 52 cents a litre. The over-recovery on the retail price for paraffin is also substantial, at 3 rand, 71 cents a litre. However, the petrol price will go up next month by about 18 cents a litre for 95 octane and 13 cents for 93 octane. Analyst Grant Nader.
3: So the actual petrol price expected, if you take that 50% tariff coming out of that, it's going to be close between, you know, 160 and 2 rand. So all about 1 rand 60 to 1 rand 70 for petrol. And diesel would be a significant cut of 3 to 4 rand. But again, they are trying to phase back that tax relief they gave us. So you're looking at a cut of around 2 rand based on current prices month to date.
0: The leader of the National Coloured Congress and MP, Fadil Adams, has expressed confidence in the criminal justice system after being released on bail. The Pinetown Magistrates Court west of Durban set his bail at 10,000 rand after he spent 10 days in police custody. He was arrested on charges of defeating the ends of justice and fraud. The state alleges he interfered in ongoing police investigations when he interviewed accused in high-profile political killing cases at Westville Prison. Adams addressed supporters after being released on bail.
4: I'm going home to my wife, my kids, my mother. I'm feeling good. Thank you. If you're looking for a smart soundbite, I don't have one. I'm going home. I have total faith in the justice system. Thank you to my attorneys. See you.
0: A former member of the Army Special Forces has been sentenced to 25 years in prison in the Durban High Court for killing his wife outside a pub. Nicholas LaRue pleaded guilty to the murder of his wife, Taryn, after they had lunch at that pub. The court heard that he worked as a close protection officer abroad, which required him to be away from home periodically. He suspected his wife to be cheating on him, which led to a stormy marriage. The court heard on the day of Taryn LaRue's murder they had argued again. When they left the pub, there was a further exchange, during which LaRue shot his wife 3 times. The NPA's Natasha Rankasunkara.
5: In court, he pleaded guilty to several charges, including the murder of his wife, 3 counts of unlawful possession of firearm, and 1 count of unlawful possession of ammunition. The murder occurred in September 2025 in the Westville area. Curbing the scourge of gender-based violence and femicide remains a priority for the NPA. In collaboration with our partners in the Justice, Crime Prevention and Security Cluster, we remain committed to ensuring that perpetrators of such offences are held accountable.
0: Rotary International says converting late Anglican Archbishop Desmond Tutu's house in Soweto and Gauteng into a greenhouse will go a long way in symbolically addressing issues of hunger and poverty. The organization has launched the End Global Hunger campaign for South Africa at Tutu's home in Vilakazi Street in Soweto. Rotary President Hakim Babalola.
6: Our relationship with the Institute of Economics and Peace has showed us the 8 pillars of positive peace. You cannot have peace if people are hungry. So while even the clubs that are supporting this may see this effort as community development and economic empowerment, which is another Rotary's area of focus, the environment, which is our 7th area of focus, this is also about peace.
0: Top story, the Mahlanga Commission's chief evidence leaders presented evidence indicating that alleged political fixer Brian Mokgotsi was never an undercover agent. That's SAFM News, I'm Greg Huss.
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9: 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Swahili is also widely spoken across trade and daily life. 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
10: Burundi gained independence in 1962, a nation marked by colonial rule and periods of ethnic conflict. Its economy depends largely on agriculture. Coffee and tea remain vital exports, but challenges continue. Poverty, political instability, and limited infrastructure. Still, the people endure, communities rebuild, and hope continues to grow. Burundi carries strength beyond its size. In every hill, in every drum, in every voice, there is resilience. Burundi, resilient, rooted, enduring.
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11: For the first time ever, German Bundesliga side RB Leipzig will face PSL champions Mamelodi Sundowns in Red Bull Diski last number, the final stop of the Rekaufela South African tour. The match takes place on Friday the 29th of May at the Lucas Masterpieces Moripe Stadium in Pretoria with kickoff at 8 p.m. Tickets available at CompuTicket.
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11: Thank you so much to Greg. More news at 8 o'clock. Good evening. Welcome to the show tonight. Very, very busy weekend this coming weekend. It's also exactly a year to the day since South Africa last had load shedding. So that's something to, I suppose, smile about and feel good about going into the weekend. Once again, it's a Friday. We are paging through another autobiography tonight. We're going to need a part two, I think, because the gentleman we're chatting to has a CV that goes on for days. A decorated sports administrator, he was part of a committee that gave South Africans jubilation of epic proportions on this day 22 years ago. He's an educator turned sports administrator hailing from Kroonstad in the Free State, but spent the latter part of his life in the Vaal. Can you guess who we are talking about? Your clue is in the date today. Let us know what you think. Festival of sport this weekend. First, starting at under 17 Africa Cup of Nations level, Amajimbo's kicked off their campaign with a 2-1 win over Senegal. We'll hear from coach Veli Khumalo in the news bulletin about his side's performance. Still on the continent, first leg of destiny at Loftus Versfeld this Sunday, 4 o'clock in the afternoon. Sundowns hosting AS Far. It's been 16 years since Sundowns last won the title. Can it be second time lucky after that loss against Pyramids last season? Then locally, Orlando might be black and white tomorrow. Well, it will be as such, with a match between Pirates and Durban City being a sellout. The match could all but seal the title for Pirates. Mathematically, a win is not a guarantee because Orbit might win by a massive margin on the final day. but it is very, very likely that if Pirates win tomorrow, they will win the Betway Premiership. So it'll be a huge congratulations to them. Of course, we've had some massive winning margins in the Betway Premiership over the years. 8-1 being the biggest. And you can guess who scored those 8 goals against Marumo Gallants in 2024. The other one being SuperSport United, putting 8 past Zulu Royals in 2004. In the Motsepe Foundation, it's match day 30 of the league. We'll talk about the playoff possibilities in a little while on the show, which sides are in contention to do that. And then in England, it's the battle for fourth, Liverpool visiting Villa Park, and all sorts of other matches throughout the weekend that have implications both at the top and bottom of the table. The big one, of course, tomorrow at Wembley, Manchester City hosting or taking on Chelsea, I should say, in the final of the FA Cup, who will be victorious. In URC action, it's the final round of matches before playoffs. Stormers away at Cardiff. They've qualified. Cardiff desperately trying to qualify. They might be overhauled by other teams. It's a big game for them. The Sharks, who cannot make the competition knockouts, they host Zebre. Bulls looking to consolidate their improving log position when they host Munster. And the Lions, who have dropped down the table and are not mathematically guaranteed a place in the knockouts, but they should make it through their away at Munster. PGA Championship, round two, teed off earlier. Aldrich Potgieter in amongst the leaders at the moment. And he's performing particularly well. We'll give you an update a little later on in the show on that. So let's get to our quiz question. And here we go. It is as follows. It last happened in 1960, but it could happen this weekend for only the fifth time ever in sport. It last happened in 1960. That's 6-0. But it could happen this weekend for only the fifth time ever. What are we talking about? 0860-002032 or 0614-104-107 for text messages and voice notes. 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
11: So let's start with some cricket news tonight. Proteas women's coach Mandla Mashimbi says he's happy with Marizan Cup's progress ahead of the T20 World Cup next month, following an extended period away from the team with illness. Cup was named in the squad for the tournament in England, despite last featuring for the team in February against Pakistan, and missed both the tour of New Zealand and India's visit to the country last month. Mashimbi says the experienced all-rounder has been given the all-clear by the medical team and is hungry to get back onto the field.
16: As they say, you know, if you don't eat for a long time, you will definitely get hungry. And I think that's where Marizan is. She's hungry to get back onto that field and do well for this team. We're currently working with her. She's flew down to Pretoria from PE, and she's working really, really hard. It's like she's never gone. So I'm really happy with where she is. From a medical point of view, everything is green. So she's good to go. Miso is I think she's at the end of a rehab, and she will start batting soon. By the time we leave, she should be where she needs to be as well.
11: Questions have also arisen, arising the form of top-order batter Tasman Brits, who has found runs hard to come by in the last couple of months. Mashimbi explained why he's stuck with a 35-year-old and believes she will soon find her rhythm.
16: Yeah, there's a process in place with regards to Tasman. I'm not too much taken aback based on the performances that she's been giving. We're busy with the process with her. And we're pretty confident by the time we get to England, she will be where she needs to be. She's been a stalwart since I've taken over. She's probably been one of my best players, you know, especially in the 50 over game. But in terms of the power and the talent, you cannot take that away from her. So I'm pretty sure that by the time we get to the World Cup, those processes will come together and she'll fire from all cylinders.
11: In rugby news, the Bulls will be without captain Marcel Kutsia and Springboks star Kurtley Arendse for their final URC league match against Benetton Treviso on Saturday. With both sidelined by flu, already assured of a playoff spot, the Bulls are chasing a top four finish to secure home advantage in the quarterfinals. Ulrich Lowe returns to the starting 15 while Devon Williams comes in on the wing. Stravino Jacobs, back from injury, is named on the bench. Coach Johan Ackermann has rotated his forwards as well for the match. And also highlighting some milestone appearances, LaRue set for his 400th first-class games and Jacobs reaching 100 Bulls caps. In soccer news, after a victorious opening game in the African Cup of Nations Under-17 tournament, Amajimbo's head coach, Vela Kumalo, says they will take the win over the performance. The team recovered from a goal down to win 2-1 against a strong Senegalese team in a Group D match played at the King Mohammed VI Stadium in Saleh in Rabat last night. Second half goals from Inganati Simama and an own goal from Cheikh Tio did the trick for the South Africans. Khumalo says this was their first game ever against West African opposition and they did well under the circumstances.
17: Our first game is a victory. We are happy about it. One will then say not really happy for the performance. But I think one needs to understand that this was our first encounter with the Western African team. And surely, much as we did not really play well, but we got the results. And this shows that the boys have the character. Changing from 1-0 to 2-0 to 1, it was really, really impressive. I think we did well there, and we can only hope that we grow with the tournament, because this will serve also as part of preparation, you know. And the boys did well. Congratulations to the boys, and I think the country is happy. Like I said, the performance can always improve.
11: Before their departure, Khumalo had raised the importance of selecting different types of players for this tournament, with a bit more emphasis placed on height and physical strength. The Kaizer Chiefs youth coach was vindicated by the advantages in the second half, with a player like Ziza Kotoi standing out.
17: We're under pressure. I think Senegal, strong boys, tall boys, they really they wanted it the most, but the experience from the bench and the technical team and everybody that helped out, I think it worked out mainly in the second half, where we had to change a little bit of things and get things all right. I'm happy with the performance. I think the boys will grow with the tournament.
11: In the meantime, South Africa, the countdown is on, and SABC 3 is your official home of the FIFA World Cup 2026. That's right, 34 matches live on SABC 3, streaming on SABC Plus, and bringing the action straight to you on SABC radio stations nationwide live from the 11th of June to the 19th of July. From the opening ceremony to the first big clash, Mexico against South Africa, this is more than football. This is our moment. All of us, all in. Kaofela, don't miss a second, only on SABC, the official broadcaster of the FIFA World Cup 2026. Elsewhere, former England captain Sir David Beckham has become the UK's first billionaire sportsman, according to the 2026 Sunday Times Rich List. Beckham and his wife Victoria's combined wealth has reached £1.185 billion, placing them second among sports figures behind the family of ex-Formula One boss Bernie Eccleston, valued at £2 billion. Northern Ireland's Rory McIlroy is seventh on the list after winning back-to-back Masters titles, while Man United co-owner Sir Jim Ratcliffe has dropped from seventh to ninth overall, with his fortune falling, shame will cry for him, to £15.194 billion. In the meantime, the Premier League's key match incidents panel has confirmed three more video assistant referee mistakes, taking the total this season to 23. Among them, Everton were wrongly denied a penalty against Manchester City when Bernardo Silva held back Merlin Roll at a corner. VAR ruled the offence occurred before the ball was in play, but the panel unanimously disagreed, saying it was a clear holding foul. City equalised late to secure a 3-3 draw. It's the third time Everton should have been awarded a spot kick through VAR this season. Then the panel also ruling that Bournemouth's penalty against Crystal Palace should have been overturned, describing Marcus Senesi's fall under minimal contact from goalkeeper Dean Henderson, as incorrect. The findings add to growing scrutiny of VAR decisions, with managers and clubs continuing to voice frustration over consistency and accuracy. And in motorsport news, MotoGP world champion Marc Marquez is recovering after undergoing double surgery on Sunday, with Ducati team manager Davide Tarzotti saying the Spaniard feels like a weight has been lifted off his shoulders. He had been scheduled for shoulder surgery following the Catalan Grand Prix, but a crash at the French Grand Prix sprint left him needing an additional operation on a fractured foot. Both procedures were carried out together. And let me tell you about golf. Some great news for South Africa, because Aldrich Potgieter at the moment is the sole leader at the PGA Champs. He's 4 under par. He's through 3 holes in his second round, and he's 1 under par for the round, and 3 under par yesterday gives him an overall score of 4 under par through 3 holes, or 21 for the tournament. And behind him, a whole lot of players, in fact 5 of them, on 3 under par, just a shot behind. Hideki Matsuyama has finished his round today. He shot a 67 following an opening round 70 yesterday, so he's 3 under par in the clubhouse. Stefan Jäger, Min Woo Lee, and Ryo Hisatsune on 3 under par together with Alex Smalley. And then just letting you know about the other South African doing well. He is in the early stages of his round, Garrick Higgo. He's through 2 holes today and par for the day, but 1 under par from yesterday means he's 1 under par for the tournament and tie 15th. As things stand at the moment. So those are the South Africans doing well. There are 5 of them in the field. Aldrich Potgieter, the overall leader at this stage, on his own, on 4 under par, but with a whole lot of golfers just behind him. That could change pretty much instantaneously, and if it does, we'll let you know. For the best digital experience, go to our website, www.sabcsport.com, for all your breaking news, match data, live games and competitions. Just a correction to what I said in the opening. Of course, it's been 10 years since Sundowns last won a tournament in Africa, a major African championship as far as CAF events are concerned. They could do it this season. They could also end the season trophyless. If they don't beat AS Far over 2 legs, it'll be the first time in 13 years. 13 seasons that Sundowns will not have won a trophy, so they've got a lot to play for. Just again, your quiz question tonight. It last happened in 1960, but it could happen this weekend for only the 5th time ever in sport. What am I talking about? 0860-002032 or 0614-104-107 for text messages and voice notes. 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
18: Show jumpers who have represented their countries, and I say countries because the one is South African, the other one grew up in Zimbabwe. So a very, very warm welcome to Ashley Taylor and Olivia Roberts. Good to see you both. First question I need to ask both of you is, Ashley, growing up in South Africa with terrific pedigree, I mean, your dad, Barry Taylor, is a legend in the sport, yes, of show jumping. He's won the Derby a number of times.
19: Yeah, I grew up with it, started riding at the age of probably about 2, and since then haven't stopped.
18: Olivia, you come from Harare in Zimbabwe, and you grew up there, but you're based at the moment in South Africa. What it was like for you growing up in Zimbabwe and having this passion?
19: So obviously, having my mum as a horse rider, I've always been around horses, and I've always been riding. Growing up in Zim was amazing. The community is definitely smaller, and they really support me still carrying on riding up here in South Africa.
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11: This Sunday, May the 17th, the Brazilians are back in the hunt for that elusive second star. 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
11: Just your quiz question one more time. It last happened in 1960, but it could happen again this weekend for only the 5th time ever. What am I talking about? It's a sporting question. Let's see what your sporting knowledge is like. Let's talk about football in South Africa. There's so much to unpack. Sundowns, of course, playing the first leg of their final in the CAF Champions League at home on Sunday. Pirates could all but mathematically win the league tomorrow if they beat Durban City. It'll leave Orbit College having to score probably in excess of 10 goals on the final day against Pirates, against the team that they've borrowed so many players from, who won't be able to play against the parent club as well next week. So it's not going to happen. If Pirates win tomorrow, they will win the league, almost 100% certainly. And then there's also the Motsepe Foundation Championship, and so many playoff spots up for grabs, 4 teams in it. Of course, Kruger United automatically have been promoted, and they will play top flight football next season. But 4 sides competing tomorrow for 2 places that are left in the playoffs against the side that ends 15th. In the Betway Premiership. To unpack all of that for us, and it's going to be quite a meaty chat tonight, we're joined by Sokola Duma journalist Sepang Mailwane. Sepang, good evening. Nice to have you on the show again.
20: Good evening, Michael, and good evening to your listeners.
11: So let's start with the top flight and then work our way down to the Motsepe Foundation Championship. Let's talk about Pirates. Somehow, I mean, a few weeks ago, nobody gave them a chance. Even their own supporters were writing them off and saying there's no way they're going to do this. But amazingly, Chiefs have done them a few favors. Sundowns have dropped points. And then TX Galaxy this past weekend, an astonishing result, which has meant effectively that if Pirates win tomorrow, their goal difference already 8 goals better off than Sundowns, who have finished their matches. So it could very much be party time at the Orlando Amstel Arena, and I venture to suggest that the sponsor's product might be flying freely.
20: Yeah, I'm sure it's going to be a party there if Orlando Pirates manage to get the job done. But, you know, even those few weeks ago when Pirates fans, you know, had like thrown in the towel and said, you know, the league title race is over, I think they had drawn to Richards Bay even away from home when they played 2-2. A lot felt it's over. And I guess it makes sense because Sundowns are known to be a points machine. But I felt that there's still going to be some twists and turns in the title race. And we're able to see it because Sundowns have had a hectic schedule. I mean, since booking a spot in the Champions League final on April 18, they've played, what, 7 games in about 21 days. And you could tell that, you know, it was having a toll on the players. I mean, about the tackle that Debza Mokoena made against Galaxy, and you could just tell that this guy is tired, and a few others in the team. So Pirates, I felt that they always had an opportunity. What was key for them was just to stay within touching distance. Within touching distance now, and there's no better place to get the job done than on home soil at Amstel Arena. Like you say, it could be one hell of a party.
11: Absolutely. So just talking about Sundowns and their schedule that they've had, I mean, if you look at their last two league matches, conceding 4 goals to Siwelele. Yes, they scored 7, but they still conceded 4, and then conceding 3 against Galaxy. That's 7 goals conceded in 2 matches. Mm-hmm. This from a team who keeps clean sheets as almost their daily bread, so to speak.
20: Yeah, look, this season was a bit different for Sundowns. You know, obviously in previous seasons, they had opened up such a big gap, and at times they had room for error. And going into these last two games against Siwelele and TS Galaxy, the pressure was different to the last few seasons that they've had. And you could tell that there was, what do I call it, a sense of urgency. You could tell that there was a bit of pressure to one, get the goals that they needed to kind of make up for the goal difference. And that's not the type of game Mamelodi Sundowns are used to. They tend to play a patient game. They tend to wait for the right moments to unlock the opposition. And in these games, it was just gung-ho. It was like they were really pushing. And it really affected them at the back as well. And it came at a time where defenders, one, getting injured, Keanu Cupido. Damani has been struggling for good form. I think he is also under pressure because this is not what he was used to, obviously, at TS Galaxy in the last few months. You know, I don't think he's ever experienced anything like this in his life, and he's had to find a way. So this is kind of new to Sundowns, the pressure that they were under from Orlando Pirates. So I am not surprised that they kind of succumbed to the pressure because it's new. Sundowns are always in cruising mode in the last, 8-9 seasons. So let's hope they can fix it for this CAF Champions League final, or else ASFAR will take advantage of that leaky defense.
11: Yeah, absolutely. So Sundowns have the disadvantage of playing their home leg first. I know they'd rather have it the other way around, but it's worked out like that, which means they have to make another trip across the continent for the second leg. It's possible if ASFAR win the title this season and win it over two legs, then this will be a first trophyless season, I believe, for Sundowns in 13 seasons. What will that mean potentially for Coach Cardoso? Do you think he loses his job as a matter of course if that happens?
20: Yeah, it'd be an absolute disaster, and I don't see him staying at the club. I mean, already coming into the new year, he was under a lot of pressure. There was a time where results were not consistent. Sundowns were also not playing the type of football that supporters felt that they were enjoying, the type of football that they were used to. And if they were to finish a season without a trophy, I don't see him staying, because Sundowns, one, won the Champions League, and two, they're so used to winning the league title that if anyone doesn't, there's no need for you to keep your job, because that's like the standard, the norm at the club. So you deliver the standard, and then what else can you deliver? Maybe another cup in a Nedbank Cup or Carling Knockout, or even bigger, the Champions League. So if he doesn't win the Champions League now, difficult to see him staying at the club, because it's such a big one. It's the second time they're in the final, and probably management is thinking, you guys have taken some lessons out of last season's one. Do better this time around, and we are potentially going to lose the title. So get this one in the bag. And Look, if they get this one in the bag, I think it will make up for losing for the league, losing out on the league title.
11: Mm. Yeah, I agree with you. I think it'll be a significant boost for a side who are just starting to slip a little bit. Let's just talk about Pirates as well, because for them, it's monumental, of course, and everybody's expecting them to beat Durban City tomorrow. City are pretty much secured of their place in the top eight. Even if they lose heavily, they probably will end in the top eight. They don't really have much to play for. They've never, in any guise, even when they were Maritzburg United, they've never beaten Pirates away from home. So it's a daunting task for a side whose league form of late has been pretty shocking. But just let's talk a little bit about Pirates' season. They started off, of course, with two losses in their first two league matches this season. Everybody's forgotten about that. But just the way they've bounced back, where every time it looks as if they're down and out, they seem to find a way back. Just talk about the successes they've had and the players who've made it happen for them.
20: Yeah, fantastic season for them. I mean, one, they brought in so many new players, and Wadu had to kind of like get them to play. And obviously, if you're a new coach and they're new players, the start they had is not really a surprise. And at times, maybe this is even a lesson to supporters, that at times, just, you know, be a little bit patient, that the things will come right. You know, a club like Orlando Pirates usually wouldn't go out to get a coach that they didn't believe would get the job done. And after two games, there are people already panicking. And I understand where the panicking was coming from, because they were under a coach in Jose Ribeiro who was, you know, delivering so much success for them. So he did well with that start after the two games, got the players playing together. The Sisendulis were doing well, obviously, before he got injured. Sapang Moreni started coming to the party. Also, Napolis from the beginning has been fantastic. And slow first half of the season for Rile Mofokeng, but he was so important for them in the second half of the season. And at times, they've also managed to dig deep to get results. I mean, one game that comes to mind is that one against Polokwane City at the old Peter Mkaba Stadium, where Polokwane City equalized late and Tito Maswanganyi managed to score the winner late on in the game. So those moments were very important. There were days where they had to dig deep to get results, and they did. And what I like about Pirates is that they have kept on pushing throughout the season. They finished number two, three seasons in a row, the three or four previously, and they just kept on working and trying to find a way to catch Mamelodi Sundowns, to get closer to Sundowns. And under Ribeiro, they were getting closer each season in terms of points. And this season, they finally managed to get it right. And that's a team that it shows that they never really, they didn't give up on it. They didn't just say, oh, Sundowns are unstoppable. It is what it is. They kept on fighting. And now they're in this position, in a position to finally end the dominance of Sundowns and win their first title since 2012.
11: Let's just talk also about the relegation zone, because it's looking interesting. There are four sides, effectively, who could still be relegated this season. Galaxy are now safe after their win against Sundowns in the last match set. But you've got Chippa on 25, whose form has been terrible of late. Orbit College on 24, Marumo on 23, and Magesi on 21. For Orbit College, of course, if they can pick up a point or two this weekend, they could well be safe going into that Pirates game next week, which means that it becomes a non-entity as far as that is concerned. But how do you see this shaping up? Because somebody's going to drop down automatically. Somebody else is going to go into the playoffs, where they might have to face a team like Cape Town City, who've been there before, who've got some sort of experience. Just how do you see that relegation battle playing out? Because that's something we definitely need to keep an eye on this weekend.
20: Yeah, very, very interesting down there, and people are playing for their lives. Obviously, Orbit have an opportunity this weekend to basically put themselves in a safe situation, because if they win, they are done. And same as Chippa United, if you get the necessary points, you're done. Look, Marumo Gallants and Magesi, I mean, even cheaper, but let me just talk about Marumo Gallants and Magesi. They've had poor seasons. Marumo Gallants, changes in coaches, same at Magesi. And the way it is right now, where Marumo is 15th, Magesi is 16th, I see that finishing in that way. And it would be, is the word sad? Let me just say sad. Mm-hmm. Because if Magesi get relegated automatically all through the playoffs, it would be such a disastrous campaign for Limpopo football, because In the Motsepe Foundation Championship, Baroka and Black Leopards got relegated.
11: Yeah.
20: They are now going to amateur football in the ABC Motsepe League. And in the same season, potentially, Magezi are going down. So it would be disastrous for the province. And it's something that the province would need to look into to try and figure out what is happening. You know, there was a time where football in that region was doing so well and teams were showing so much potential. I don't really count Sekhukhune because they're based in Joburg and play their games in Polokwane. But having three teams being relegated in two different divisions, that is a big concern, and they need to find a way to change things. But as it stands right now, I think that's how it's going to be, and Marumo Gallants will have to fight their way against teams from the Motsepe Championship that are in good form.
11: Yeah, absolutely. I agree with you. I think it's going to be very, very interesting to see how that all develops. Let's talk about the Motsepe Foundation Championship. Final round of matches tomorrow. Kruger United, as I said already, promoted 8 wins in a row in the league. Their form has been amazing. They're 8 points clear. But then the chasing pack, just to run through it for our listeners. Milford are second at the moment on 53. Cape Town City 51, Hungry Lions 51, but 4 goals worse off than Cape Town City, and Keswick Stars on 49. Now, Keswick Stars probably have the nicest fixture. They're at home to Gomorrah United, who have nothing to play for, so they might well win. Cape Town City are in Soweto. They're playing Leicesterford City at Dobsonville Stadium, so they also have a pretty good chance. And then, fascinatingly enough, Hungry Lions, who are currently fourth, are at home to Milford. Yeah, and that, you know, one of those teams is definitely going through. But if Hungry Lions win, they will leapfrog Milford in the log. And if Cape Town City pick up points, Milford could well miss out, even though they're second going into the final round of matches. So, very intriguing. It's going to be a fascinating battle to watch. How do you see those matches playing out?
20: Yeah, very, very interesting. And look, I would really be sad if Milford didn't make it. And I say this because I've followed them quite a bit this season. Coming into the new year, they were number one in the log on 27 points after 14 games. And I felt that they were the best in terms of teams that could win automatic promotion. I had actually picked them to win automatic promotion. And I think their squad was really tested when they went to the Nedbank Cup semi-finals. And obviously, there is also the excitement of possibly going to the final, and maybe that played a role because they started dropping points around March, April. And, you know, by that time, Kruger were just in fantastic form and ended up overtaking them to take that number one spot. So it would be sad because I've been following them, and I do believe that they've got some promising players that I believe deserve an opportunity to showcase their talent in the top flight. So what they would need to do is go to Hungry Lions in Upington and try get a point. It's always difficult to go into a place to play for a point because they're playing negative football, but if they can get a point there, it would be good for them to seal a spot in the playoffs. And Cape Town City, they too at one stage, people felt that they could win automatic promotion. They had a fantastic run between November and Feb or just early March, where I think they went 11 games unbeaten. And so they have a big one against Leicesterford, but I do feel that they've got a chance because Leicesterford have been very inconsistent this season. Yes, they get most of their points at home, but some of the home games that I've watched of Leicesterford have not been so great. They've struggled against Gomorrah. They didn't have a good game. Against Milford, they didn't have a good game. And Cape Town City do have an opportunity to get something out of that one. And after all the work they've done, they really need to put that final A game, you know, to get themselves through. So I do think that they have a chance of getting 3 points in Dobsonville.
11: It's going to be really interesting to see, and I'm sure everybody, all the coaches, will have their ears peeled to what's going on elsewhere in the country, because there is the opportunity, of course, or the possibility, I suppose, that both those teams who are playing in that key match, Hungry Lions and Milford, could both make the playoffs. If they draw, of course, and Keswick Stars and Cape Town City drop points, then both those sides would go through, but definitely one of them will go through. It's likely Cape Town City will join them, but it's going to be fascinating to see how it all plays out. Tsepang, unfortunately, we're out of time. Thank you so much for the chat tonight and for unpacking all the local football permutations with our listeners. And I suppose on Monday evening, we can give everybody a much clearer picture as to what exactly is going on everywhere.
20: Definitely, definitely. And thanks again for the invite.
11: Have a wonderful weekend to you. That's Sepang Mailwani, Soccer Loduma journalist, chatting to us tonight on the show. Let me just repeat the quiz question again. I've got some very interesting answers that are coming through from a lot of people. One listener talking about Real Madrid. One listener talking about Italian tennis. Another listener talking about golf. None of those is the correct answer to the question tonight. So let me ask it to you again and see if you can pick it up. I have been mentioning this quite a bit in the early stages of this week and did mention it, but I've omitted to mention it quite deliberately over the last 2 days of the show just to give you something to think about. But here we go again. It last happened in 1960, but it could happen this weekend for only the fifth time ever. What am I talking about? It's a sporting question. It could be the first time in, how many years would it be? 66 years that this would have happened, but the fifth time ever. What are we talking about? 0860-002032 or 0614-104-107 for text messages and voice notes. You can X us at SAFM Radio or you can X me at Memory Mentalist. Just an update on the golf before we go to a break and then to our autobiography slot. Aldrich Potgieter still leading. He's through five holes now in his second round. He's still four under par, but a whole host of golfers, six of them now, on three under par, including the Australian Jason Day, who has birdied the second hole. So he's three under par. He joins those other list of names that I gave you earlier. So six golfers on three under, and then a further one, two, three, four, five, six, seven golfers on two under par. So the chasing pack is relentless. Gary Kigo still one under par through three holes. So he is even par for today, and a few other South Africans further back in the field. There are five of them competing in total. Christian Besaidnoot is five over par at the moment. Jaden Schaper, seven over par. And there is another name. I can't find him at the moment on our leaderboard. So I'll look for him a little later on, but a little bit further down in the field. So once again, it last happened in 1960, but it could happen this weekend for only the fifth time ever. What are we talking about? Let us know. Big autobiography chat after the break.
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11: South Africa, the countdown is on and SABC3 is your official home of the FIFA World Cup 2026. 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

0: in Zim isn't that big, and I wanted to do more. So I came up here with the intention to have bigger competitions, compete against more people, jump up the grades, and just further my riding as well, improve it. And in South Africa, I can do that a lot easier than I could have in Zim.
1: Ashley, let me ask you about the first opportunity you had to represent South Africa.
2: It was amazing. We went to Algeria as a team of four people, juniors. It's very different to South Africa, but and the sport is also very different there.
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4: I discovered it with you. Konu? The 2010 FIFA World Cup will be organized in South.

0: 22 years ago to the day, the former FIFA president, Joseph Sepp Blatter, announcing that massive, massive statement that gave South Africans so much joy. 22 years ago, exactly to the day, and South Africa would host the 2010 World Cup. It was announced in 2004, and one of the men responsible for bringing the country that magnificent tournament. I was so privileged. I think I commentated something like 18 matches live from various stadia around the country for Radio 2000. It was a fantastic occasion for the country. We're joined now by our champion sports administrator, a man very, very well known to South Africans. It has been conferred upon him the Order of Ikhamanga in gold. He's got so many different distinctions behind his name and so many fantastic accolades. Dr. Molefe Olifant, what a pleasure to have you on the show tonight, sir. Good evening and thank you for your time.
1: Good evening. Good evening to the listeners of SAFM, and thank you very much for having me.
0: It's only a pleasure to have you. Thank you so much for making yourself available to chat to our listeners tonight. Just when you hear that announcement again, knowing that you played a big part in bringing the World Cup to South Africa, what does it do for you even now, 22 years later?
1: It still leaves those goosebumps, and that was the most important day in the history of our country, especially for football, but the most important day for all those who have taken part in the development of football in our country, because a very important moment and day for those who were present in that hall when the president of FIFA, Mr. Sepp Blatter, announced that come 2010, was going to be an opportunity for our country to host the World Cup. And most importantly, for those who were involved in the campaign, the lobbying for the World Cup to be played or to be staged in our country, that was the defining moment that was said to all of us.
0: And we put on such a great show in that tournament. Many were saying up until that stage, it was probably the best World Cup that had ever been staged. Just so uniting and so unifying for the country. You must take a lot of pride in the efforts that you, together with the rest of the delegates who made it happen, achieved on that occasion.
1: Yes, it was, of course. I think that the South African Football Association was established in 1991. And 6 years later, we said we wanted to host the World Cup, 1991. And to me, that, and to all of us who were involved in the administration of football then, it was, for lack of a better word, it was a sign of arrogance that we, as administrators of football in our country, were sure that to be in a position to host the World Cup, not in 2010, but in 2006, when the association was less than how many years?

0: In
1: 10 years old.
0: Yes.
1: And we said, let's go for it. Because you have the infrastructure. We have stadia in our country. We're one of the leading football countries on the continent. And the government of the day was backing us. And we're sure that politically, we're in the right frame of mind to host the World Cup.
0: Dr. Olifant, I just have to take a very, very short break, but we'll be back with you to chat more about what's keeping you busy at the moment and various other aspects around your fantastic tenure in your three-term stint as president of SAFA and various other achievements that you've managed in your career. It's wonderful to chat to you, sir. We'll be back with you right away.
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0: Dr. Molefe Olifant is our guest tonight on the autobiography slot. Dr. Olifant, just going back, we mentioned that occasion in 2004 that made us all so joyous. But if we go back 4 years earlier to 2000 and the infamous situation with Charles Dempsey of New Zealand abstaining and giving the World Cup in 2006 to Germany by a single vote, 12-11, just how devastating was that, and how much more determined did it make you all to secure the World Cup in 2010?
1: Yes, that's one of those sad moments in football. But on a hindsight, I think it was good because we became more ready and more determined to hold the World Cup in 2010. And what is important to the three of us, Dr. Ivan Khoza, Dr. Danny Jordan, and myself, we met with the president of FIFA immediately after losing that opportunity to host for 2006. And in our meeting with him, he said to us, because we wanted to take the matter further, because at that point in time, we believed that something untoward happened, which led to Mr. Dempsey not to vote. And when we met with him in his office, he said to us, we should not take the matter any further because you're going to lose a lot. Then, as the leader of the delegation, that I said to Sir, Mr. President of FIFA, we have lost. And because you have lost, there's nothing more we are going to lose. We are going to take the matter further. And in that meeting, I said, we shall not take the matter any further if we can agree on one thing. And he said, what is there to wish us to do? I said, look, we are prepared not to take this matter any further on condition that the next edition of the World Cup, that is in 2010, only the African countries are the ones who are going to bid for the World Cup. And then he said, okay, that is a deal. No other country outside Africa is going to bid. And you remember, and also the listeners will remember, that only African countries went on to bid. South Africa, Tunisia, Morocco, Egypt, Ghana fell by the wayside. And ultimately, we went to the winning post with Morocco, and we won the votes of the executive committee of FIFA then. That was the turning point. And I want to emphasize that because we said, yes, we are not going to take the matter any further, but here's the condition, let only the African countries or National Football Association bid for the World Cup. And we knew at that time that we lost for 2006 by one vote. And if you remember well, we had England as one of the bidding countries. And at that point, we beat England in terms of voting. We beat England in terms of voting. So we're sure that come 2010, we'll be in a position to get the opportunity to host the World Cup. As much as it was sad for us to lose, but it also gave us more impetus, more energy, and energized us to take the process forward. And with the support of all of everybody in our country, most importantly, the political support, we knew that we were going to make it.
0: Dr. Olifant, it's so amazing to chat to you. I've got so many more questions for you. I want to find out a little bit about your school that is named after you in Bopelong. I wanted to talk to you about that fantastic honor that was conferred upon you by the former president, Jacob Zuma, in 2009, the Order of Ikhamanga in gold, and various other achievements that you've managed in your career, and also find out what you're busy doing these days. But I think, because we're out of time, we'll have to do a part two with you and get you back very, very soon and just discuss a little bit more about all the achievements that you've managed and all the wonderful things that you've done for South Africa. Thank you so much for your time tonight, and we'll do it again sometime soon and find out the rest of the story with you.
1: Thank you very much for having me.
0: That's Dr. Molefe Olifant, OIG, chatting to us tonight, and what a pleasure to have him on the show. Just a reminder of the quiz question again, that he seems to be stumping a lot of you tonight. It last happened in 1960, but could happen this weekend for only the fifth time ever. What are we talking about? Let me read. In fact, we can play one or two voice notes very quickly, and then we'll read some text, and I'll give you the answer.
4: Hi, good evening, Mr. Abramson. I think you better stick to sport and leave load shedding aside, because I'm talking to you, I'm in the dark. I've never heard there's no load shedding. I've been load shedded since from last year. 2 weeks, 1 week, 2 weeks, 1 week. Thanks. This is Patrick in Perry.
5: Hi, Michael. I think your question is related to golf. I think if Port Quetta wins the USPGA, that will be a huge achievement since the 1960s, since Gary Player's playing days. It's Brahim from Fox Rest.
0: Brahim, thank you so much for that. Gary Player last won the PGA in 1962, but so that was a very, very good attempt. In terms of load shedding, it might be load reduction. I'm sorry, Patrick, that you're sitting in the dark. I really do feel for you. But that's the information I was given. So I was just doing a tongue-in-cheek a suggestion at the top of the show. Gordon Shirinda suggesting South African winning the USPGA or the US Open. That is unfortunately not the correct answer. And KG says Durban City stood in the way of eventual league champs with one match to go. That's a very nice suggestion from K. Govender, but not the correct answer. Many teams playing in cup finals, says Zorro. That's an interesting answer as well. Let's see what else we have. Tafara says wild shot. Since 1960, no soccer club in South Africa who placed second has ever gone on to win the league with one more match left. That's interesting. Anton in Cape Town suggests that an Italian winning the Italian men's open, or also talking about Norwich scoring four goals in the first half. Well, Norwich's season is well and truly over. So that's not right either. And then Andile says, my answer is soccer, South African League, Betway, a team that is number two chasing the league. Let me just quickly tell you what's happening in the golf before I give you the answer. Aldrich Potgieter, I think, is still leading out there on his own. Let me just check that for you. He is indeed through six holes. He's four under par with a whole lot of golfers behind him. The correct answer, and I did mention it in the first three nights this week off the show, it is soccer, but it's soccer in Scotland. Hearts of Midlothian could become it could be the very first time since 1960 that they win the league title if they can draw with Celtic or beat them tomorrow in their away game. So Celtic and Rangers have dominated the situation in Scotland, but Hearts, if they don't lose tomorrow against Celtic, will win the league for only the fifth time ever and the first time since 1960. So that was the answer to the quiz question tonight. Plenty to unpack for you. We'll do it all on Monday. We'll have a much clearer picture of the relegation situation. Also, whether Pirates have won the league title or whether it goes down to the final weekend. Also, what the situation is with Sundowns in the CAF Champions League first leg semi-final and who has won the FA Cup and various other matters which we'll be able to clear up for you, as well as who makes the playoffs in the Motsepe Foundation Championship. Thanks so much to my team tonight, to Len, to Phineas and to Tabo. Stay tuned for the Chill Zone with Bertha Charuma coming up next. But right now, it's Greg Host to take you into the weekend with the 8 o'clock news bulletin. I'll talk to you again on Monday. Have a great weekend. Good night.
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0: Thank you kindly, Michael. Prominent businessman arrested in Gauteng and parliamentary committee reacts to minister's firing. Good evening. Police say a multidisciplinary team has arrested a suspect in Vosloorus, Riss, east of Johannesburg, on charges of defeating the ends of justice. SABC News has reliably learned that the suspect is a prominent businessman. However, the SABC cannot name the suspect until he makes his first court appearance on Monday. Police spokesperson Athlenda Mate says the arrest is linked to the alleged staging of an attempted assassination.
1: The case emanates from the alleged staging of an attempted assassination on the suspect's life in Vosloorus. Preliminary investigations have revealed that the firearm used in the commission of the crime has also been linked to other serious and violent crimes, including cases of murder and attempted murder. The suspect is expected to appear before the Johannesburg Magistrate Court on Monday, the 18th of May.
0: Parliament's Portfolio Committee on Social Development says the dismissal of Sisitu Lashe as the minister didn't come as a surprise, considering the serious allegations against her. President Cyril Ramaphosa dismissed her yesterday without providing any reasons. Tulashe is facing several allegations, including misleading Parliament about vehicles she received from the Chinese embassy on behalf of the ANC Women's League. The vehicles are alleged to have been registered in her children's names. Committee Chairperson Bridget Masango.
2: The decision by the Honourable President was not a surprise. In fact, you know, you never know when it is going to happen, but for all intents and purposes, it was to be expected. The allegations were many, they were scathing, and the evidence, some of the evidence that was put forward was quite, let me say, undeniable.
0: The Matlanga Commission's chief evidence leader, Matthew Chaskelson, has presented evidence indicating that alleged political fixer Brown Mokgosi was never an undercover agent. He submitted an affidavit from a colonel in the Police Crime Intelligence Division stating that Mokgosi had never formed part of its undercover agent program. During proceedings, Mokgosi again refused to answer questions put to him by Chaskelson, saying he didn't want to incriminate himself. He had earlier been ordered by the commission to continue giving evidence after his recusal application against Chaskelson was dismissed.
3: So, the person charged with maintaining all of the records of undercover agents in the South African Police Service Criminal Intelligence Division denies that you were ever an undercover agent. Do you have a response to that?
4: I responded in Parliament. This person only got appointed in 2024. I know how he got appointed. I know where he used to work. He can never know me. Therefore, I would not want to implicate myself.
0: The case against 11 accused, including 5 Mexican nationals arrested in connection with a large-scale illegal drug lab in Swartruggens in the northwest, has been postponed by the local magistrate's court. This is for interpreters to be organized, among other things. The accused are expected back in court next week. Hawk spokesperson Katlelo Mkhali.
5: The members of forensic science laboratories are still collecting evidence as well as counting as to how much these drugs were worth, as well as the equipment that has been used. Also, product that has been amassed is up to 481 kilograms, which amounts to almost millions. And when we add with the equipment, we are looking at least 1 billion rand. At this stage, we are looking at this incident as transnational drug trafficking.
0: India's state-run fuel retailers have raised prices for the first time in 4 years as the surging global cost of oil, driven by the Iran war, drains the country's foreign exchange reserves. The BBC's Archana Shukla has more.
6: The 3% price rise on diesel and petrol comes just days after Prime Minister Narendra Modi appealed to citizens to save fuel, use public transport, work from home and limit overseas travel. India imports nearly 90% of its crude, and higher oil prices and squeezed supplies are a drain on the country's dollar bills. The move is expected to help tame demand and cut losses on fuel sales, but it will make everyday goods and transport costlier for ordinary Indians, pushing up inflation.
0: The top story, police say a multidisciplinary team has arrested a suspect in Vosloorus, east of Johannesburg, on charges of defeating the ends of justice. SABC News has reliably learned that the suspect is a prominent businessman. That's SAFM News, I'm Greg Huss.

0: The Chill Zone with Bertha Charuma.
1: Yeah, starting things are slightly different for a change. I think spice, giving it a bit of spice just to make it a bit more interesting. But anyway, what a week. So this is what happened. When the president had to have a family meeting, I'm sure a lot of us wanted to hear what he had to say. I don't know whether you noticed his expression. For the first time, there was no smiling. The body was not, normally, you know, he's very relaxed and he's got this laissez thing going on. This time around, he was so stern and so solid, like, do not tamper with me. I am not resigning. And that's just that. I think maybe we need to tamper with his feelings every now and then so that we see some emotion, different emotion. I thought that was interesting. But anyway, because it's a Friday, let's take a look at what's coming up on the show. Something light, something exciting. So we're starting off with South African craft. Makoya Adhesive, a company that makes and sells glue and adhesive products for homes, businesses, industrial use. And we'll be speaking to the founder of Makoya Adhesives, that's Thabiso Mkase. Looking forward to that conversation. Just want to find out what makes their product, you know, what sets it apart from everything else that we've known. I'm sure there must be something. Also coming up, South African legend, we have Chantel Stanfield, South African actress, singer, stage performer. We get to unpack Chantel's life. And then today, once again, we've got something that I feel we need to have a family meeting about. Think conversation. Today we have an open line. And please, let me hear your views. Let's talk about it. Give us a call when it gets to that point, 086-000-2032. Or send us a WhatsApp on 061-410-4107. So we're asking, well, I'm asking everyone also, quite a number of people, I'm sure. Do us as South Africans see ourselves as part of Africa or above it? Do we see ourselves as part of Africa or do we see ourselves above all the other Africans? And what would it take for us to really build a genuine African solidarity? I'm not so sure if you've been checking out social media in the past week. I've been bumping into quite a number of snippets where former President Thabo Mbeki was giving some speeches in different arenas, trying to explain how South Africa became and how other African countries supported us for us to get, you know, the democracy that we have, the independence, the freedom that we have. Does it change your mind? Does it soften your heart in relation to what we've been seeing and facing, where we seem to just be a little bit non-tolerant of our, you know, neighboring countries, or should I say foreigners, as we call them? So what's your take? Do South Africans see themselves as part of Africa or above it? What would it take for us to build genuine African solidarity? Send those WhatsApp texts, you name it, and also call in the process. And of course, the show also has something that is sweet and subtle and beautiful. Travel and Tourism, Outcomes of Africa Travel in Durban 2026. The perspective of Thembisile Hani local municipality, and we'll be speaking to Dumisani Mahlangu, municipal manager, and Thembisile Hani local municipality. So we get to find out more in that regard. And this is in relation to travel and tourism. So that's all coming up on The Chill Zone on this beautiful Friday evening.
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1: Tanzania, East Africa. A nation of vast landscapes, home to Mount Kilimanjaro, Africa's highest peak, and the islands of Zanzibar, where Africa meets Arabia and beyond. 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A shared language, a shared identity. 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
5: And also, just to let you know, come 10 o'clock, we have hashtag Friday Takeover. How can I leave that out? That is your moment. That is your time. You get to dictate what you want to listen to. So please don't hesitate. Send us those WhatsApp voice notes. Even if it's just a text, I can totally understand. Send them to 0614104107 so that we can start loading your music in the system so long. So when it's 10 o'clock, we know that we are rolling nonstop. But coming up first, South African craft, anything and everything that is proudly South African. Makoya Adhesive, it is proudly South African. Company that makes, sells glue adhesive products for homes, businesses, industrial use. And we're speaking to Thabiso Mkase, founder of Makoya Adhesives. Thabiso, good evening. Welcome to the show.
6: Good evening. How are you?
5: I'm very well, thank you.
6: I'm good.
5: So as I was just looking at your portfolio, I'm thinking, okay, how would one sit and think I'm going to come up with another brand, something that is proudly South African, adhesive for that matter? What was the catalyst? What was that ping point, or should I say that light bulb moment that made you realize, I think I need to enter the market and be a competitor?
6: Yes. You know, in life, once again, I want to greet all our listeners all over the world, those who are listening to us right now. So, you know, to become an entrepreneur is not something that you choose, but is a calling. So for me to come with this idea to have this product, it was the grace of God for me to have it. Because, you know, in life, we have some challenges that will go through. The challenge that will push you to come with something that can solve a problem in our environment or in our nation. So that's why I came about with this a product called Makoya Adhesive. So Makoya Adhesive is not just a glue, but it is something that comes with a solution of new innovation. So it's a glue that can stick almost everything that you think about, but except sticking on your hands, and also doesn't make mess anywhere you use. So it's only do whatever that you want to do with it. That's a very good product that you can have in your house, in your industry, in your household. Yes.
5: And was there a specific project or maybe personal frustration that triggered it?
6: Yeah, it was, you know, some of the products that we have, similar to my products in the store right now, you know that they make mess everywhere, even where you not attend to work on it, but you find that they make mess everywhere, even on your clothes, in your skin, in your hands. So it is something that you don't want to use the product that mess up everything, but you want a product that can do the job for you. That's why I came with this solution that, you know what, let me just give our country a product that they can use, except making mess everywhere, also sticking in their hands. You know, sometimes people, they want to do a DIY for themselves, but when they get the other product that is making mess everywhere, they end up not want to do what they want to do, like to do by themselves because of the messy glue. But now, Makoya Adhesive is a glue that any age, they can use our product without making any mess or without sticking on their hands, but only to do their job that they want to do.
5: And I see that, you know, your product was actually tested by the University of Joburg. How critical was the academic collaboration in validating your product, and what did you have to refine after those tests?
6: Yeah, you know, let me put it in short. Once I came with this product, so I challenged the SABS to test my product, but they found that they don't have a standard to test my product. Since my product is a new innovation, it doesn't stick on hands, doesn't make mess, doesn't make waste. So they refer me to University of Johannesburg to have my own standard to create for my standard for my product, since they don't have the standard for my product because they say it's a new innovation. It's where I end up working together with the University of Johannesburg to test my product. After they're done with the product, and then they give me a go ahead and the report of the test of the product, and then they say I can start to sell my product to the market.
5: And just looking at your product, right, Makoya is a liquid chloroprene-based adhesive utilizing, you know, your physical drying, crystallization for the non-chemist.
6: Yes.
5: How does this crystallization technology work to ensure such a high-strength bond?
6: You know, let me put it in this way. You know, other products like my competitors, they use a two-set. For the product to have strong strength, but my product, by the grace of God, my product is only one set, and is very strong. It's beating all my competitors with the strength. So it's something that when I mix the chemical, I was making sure that this product must not disappoint any of our clients or any of our consumers. So I make sure that I beat my competitors with one set instead of two sets to make my product very strong and strength to anything that you want to speak or whatever. It can be household, it can be industrial, it can be school, whatever. So my product is all in one, but in one set.
5: Mm. And I see also, you know, that I think this is why you call it Makoya. And I stand to be corrected here. So the product sheet lists everything from binding granite to wood, repairing shoes, fixing car mirrors, sealing wall cracks.
6: Yes.
5: How does then Makoya manage to maintain maximum strength across vastly different porous and non-porous surfaces?
6: Yes. So I came with something called biochemical. So biochemical is something that make a product very strong to stick anything that wants to stick, but accept your skin. So it's strong on the material that you are using or material that you want to stick together, but not your skin. So this biochemical is a new invention that I created. I came with it to avoid to stick hands, but to stick only materials. That's why we call it a biochemical technology.
5: And how much of a big changer is it?
6: Yeah, I can tell you right now, it's leading in the market. It's taking the market share from our competitors. Everywhere we go to our client, and then they always tell us that, no, some of your competitors now that are fighting with us because your product is taking their market share. So, you know, what I realize, people, they want something that is quality, durable, and something that is working for them and with the affordable price. So this is how our product beating our competitors, and also to make our customers very, very happy without any regret.
5: And I'm going to talk about the outlets a bit later on, but I want to find out in terms of bonding time. It says your bond time, 45 minutes, a fully dry time, 24 hours.
6: Yes.
5: Is the long cure time the necessary trade-off for the, you know, for the sheer strength and flexibility?
6: No, it's just for flexibility. It's not for 45 minutes to set. It's just to give it a chance. If you made a mistake, you can able to remove it. And the good thing with this product, I forgot to mention it. So any drop that you are not using or left over from whatever that you are working, you can take the drop and put it back in the tin. It will melt and use it again. So, which means it's saving your time, it's saving your money to go and buy other material to clean the mess where you are working for with our product. So our product, you don't have to spend anything for clean for any leftovers and any drop. You just rip us with the hands. It will come out easily and put it back inside the tin. Then it will melt and use it again. So it's saving your time and saving your money at the same time.
5: Mm. And then when it comes to temperature limitations, what are we looking at here? Operating temperature range.
6: Yes. So what can I say about that? You know, any product, it comes with the instruction, but our product, we just put the in temperature to avoid any danger of using our product, but it doesn't have anything that you'll worry about the temperature. So our product is all weather season. It can so our product is safe itself to use it. Yes.
5: I can hear our line is becoming a little bit compromised. I don't know what's happening. So in terms of outlets, where do we find it? You know, in terms of, do you find it in all different provinces? Has it gone beyond borders?
6: Yes, you can find our product. We are selected stores, but we are listed national, international in Mica Hardware, in DIY Depot. And also you can find us in every beauty store, only in South Africa for now. Also, you can find us in the spa selected stores, and also you can find us on the cash belt but selected stores. So right now, we are working with the Celsius. I don't know if you know about this country of Celsius. So they are preparing, working to sell our product in their country, and also they can find our product in Namibia.
5: Fantastic stuff. Thabiso Mkase, founder of Makoya Adhesives, speaking to us tonight. Thank you so much for making time. All the very best. And once you've developed other products, please do let us know, because when we start making products in our country, that is the only way we can curb unemployment. Just looking at the stats lately, they released what? We are now sitting at 32.something% unemployment rate, which is quite big. And this is mitigating that particular problem. Thank you so much for making time. Keep up doing what is absolutely pivotal for our economy.
6: No, thank you very much. I really appreciate for your time.
5: And bye for now.
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0: That's Earth, Wind and Fire. Let's groove. That's a song selected by our legend this evening, Chantal Stanfield, South African actress, singer, stage performer, coming up next.
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0: And of course, our guest is on standby, Chantal Stanfield, South African actress, singer, stage performer, television personality, recognized for her versatility across theatre, television drama, comedy, music, born in Cape Town, and has performed at the University of Cape Town, graduating around about 2000 and something, but that's not so important. I think her work actually stands out. Began her professional acting career in 2006 with stage productions Mixed Metaphors, directed by Yaku Bawa, and her early theatre work quickly established her as a dynamic live performer with strong vocal and comedic abilities alongside acting, developed a reputation as a musician, as an entertainer through music, tribute productions such as Rhythm's Gonna Get You at the Broadway Theatre, 80s All-Stars, which toured internationally in Menorca, that is in Spain. I'm just giving you the tip of the iceberg. Her television breakthrough came in 2007, but let me leave our legend to speak for herself. Chantal, thank you so much, and thank you for honoring our invitation. Welcome to the Chill Zone.
2: Thank you. Good evening, Bertha. How are you doing?
0: I'm very well, thank you. So, the song, Earth, Wind and Fire, let's break the ice here. Let's groove. What's special about it?
2: I was just thinking about that as you're playing the song. What's interesting for me about Earth, Wind and Fire, and the creator, I think his name was Maurice, their whole intention with Earth, Wind and Fire wasn't just to make music and to make people dance and entertain people, but it was to almost in a kind of metaphysical way raise the vibration of people listening to the music. So you can't really listen to an Earth, Wind and Fire song and not feel moved on some level, you know, we're not all out here to do that. Some of us are just here to have a great time. Some of us are just here to entertain, but like the intentionality with Earth, Wind and Fire is what is really interesting to me. But also it's just a great song. It's a great song. And I know wherever you play that song, it's going to, the dance floor is immediately going to open up. You can't sit still with that song. You know?
0: You start tapping your feet.
2: Yeah.
0: Let's take a look at your craft and your artistry. Did you always know that was, you know, this was going to be the journey?
2: I did. I think as a young kid, as most people, you have ideas of what you want to do, and you look up to the adults in your life. I think my one aunt was a nurse, the other was a teacher. You know, you can't see what that would be like. But I think as soon as I stepped on a stage, I was like, oh, this is what I'm here to do. This is it. And I think one of the first kind of seminal moment for me was in Sub B. That's how old we are now. Sub B, not grade two. Sub B, and the school that I was at was Musenberg Junior at that point, and they did Oliver the musical. And our grade were going to be the orphans in the musical. And from that moment, I was like, this is something. I don't know what this is or what I'm going to do with it. I didn't have a name for it or an idea of what it was. But I was like, okay, this is what I'm here to do. You know, so I am lucky to have had that from a really young age. It's a bit of a blessing and a curse.

0: Yes, at the time it absolutely was. I think if I mean, obviously growing up in Cape Town, the Cape Flats, the only languages that I really grew up with was English and Afrikaans, or rather Afrikaans, as we say. We've kind of reclaimed Afrikaans as a Cape originated language. So essentially, I suppose I would have been trilingual in that way because the Afrikaans that they were teaching at school was very different to the Afrikaans that I grew up with. But I thought going into my life as a performer and seeing what was on TV at the time, I was like, well, this is the only way that I'm gonna maybe get work is to not is to yes to act, but to be able to act in multiple languages. And that's something that I think we should all be doing, as someone from Cape Town. But once I graduated, I was like, man, I wish I could choose more than just English and Afrikaans. I did a short course of Xhosa in mid 20s. I picked up Spanish going to Spain. I picked up some Arabic, obviously living in Cape Town. So the language, the bilingualism of the degree was helpful in my career, but as just human on the planet, I feel like I could have and should have done way more than
1: Listen,
0: just that.
1: you've done so much. You are a true multi-hyphenate, acting, singing, dancing, writing. The list goes on and on. Which one is your number one?
0: Oh, that's a difficult. I always joke that it's which what my favorite one would be whichever is paying the bills at the time is the joke. But it's really just it's really difficult to choose one. Because you always want to be doing everything at the same time. And obviously that's impossible. But for example, now at my age, now I'm 42 and I'm in a series at the Telenovela Para Days, and that is takes a lot of time besides being a mom and a wife. So the likelihood of me being able to do anything else is kind of crazy, even though at the same time as I'm on this daily telenovela, part of me still wants to be able to go do a musical at the same time, which is like it's like three jobs in one to do a musical, you know? So it's not necessarily okay, whichever's paying the bills at the time, but it's more whichever has my focus right now is the one that I can and only should be focusing on, which is not easy to do. When I suppose, I know this sounds like I'm blowing my own horn here, but when you have multiple skill sets and you know what you're able to do in the different spheres of your career, you kind of want to be able to do everything at the same time, but it's not possible. It's not humanly possible, is what I tell myself every day.
1: And I'm speaking to our legend Chantel Stanfield, and she's a South African actress, singer, and stage performer. 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Boy, that must take a skill. But hold the thought. When we come back, we'll dive into it.
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1: And we're in conversation with the legendary Chantel Stanfield, South African actress, singer, stage performer. And you can always send us your voice notes, or if you would like to also, you know, add on, maybe we might have a little bit of a blind spot. 086-000-2032 is the number to dial. Welcome back, Chantel. So

0: I was asking that, the question that, I mean, voice over work, it must take quite a skill.
1: It does. And what's interesting about where I was really lucky to get into UCT, and coming from the Cape Flats, it's the pinnacle of kind of excellence, and you don't know what you're going to get until you get there. And the first year was crazy, and I was there for 4 years. The great thing about the course that we did at that time, obviously I'm speaking as a very proud alumni, but I'm not dissing anybody else's education at all. What was great about the course that I did was that voice work was so integral to what we were doing. I think they we could have done with more practical stuff, you know, like other institutions now do, like AFTA is a very practical, business-oriented kind of school. With UCT, it was all about the classics. We essentially became classically trained performers who were able to work in multiple spheres if that was our goal. So voiceover work, I think we started doing that from like second or third year, experimenting with that kind of stuff. And then obviously in fourth year, interestingly, then we did a short course in acting for film and TV, which then set me up. So I wouldn't have gotten, part of my career wouldn't have been what it is if it wasn't for those very two specific skills that we were taught. That I didn't even know that that was an option. Voice work, I didn't know that was an avenue that was open at all. It wasn't even in my mind. So that was a really interesting journey. The Turkish dubbing stuff is fascinating because that is a completely different skill within the skill of voice work. So it's not just hard sell, soft selling, you know, products and, you know, imitating characters. It's literally lining up your voice in a different language with the voice and the mouth movements of someone else on a screen in front of you. It's a complete, almost, it messes with your mind in the best way. And it's a skill that I'm so glad that I had. But yeah, it's and what's interesting is we were one of the first to do it here. And then I think it was around 2000. Oh gosh, when was it? About 6 years before COVID, I think is when I started. And then there just became this flurry of Turkish, Southeast Asian series that were dubbed into Afrikaans. And now you see it happening with SpongeBob in isiZulu, and Miss Ray, all of these incredible things that we're able to do now.
0: Now, defining moments, the highlights, your hit one-woman show, maybe if you'd like to share that?
1: Yeah, so my show was From Kusistas to Knedlach, and it really, for me, was such a great moment of just representing South African culture in its good and bad forms. I come from the Cape Flats. I come from Strandfontein, which is part of Mitchell's Plain, growing up in the 80s, shielded from a lot of stuff actually by my parents. But you grow up seeing the Caspers on every street corner, and you don't even realize that you're under curfew when you're 6 years old. You just know, you know, all these things. And then 30 so years later, I meet and marry my husband, who then happens to be Jewish from Joburg, who didn't have that experience at all. And I was like, what do you mean? We were the same age. You didn't have Caspers at the entrance to your suburb, your hood, nothing? No. So it became, for us in our private life, it's really interesting, these conversations that obviously you have to have when you're in an interracial and intercultural, interreligious kind of relationship. And then after we had our first child, I realized that there are all these cultural touchstones that are interesting. If it's interesting to me, surely it would be interesting to other people. And it was. It was so eye-opening to be able to tell these stories and have people respond in such a good way. And We did the sequel during COVID, From Kusistis to Knedlach with kids. And then with that one, it became, more years had passed and more things had happened, and it became a really, it became maybe more real, more gritty, and than I think people were ready for. But it was, these are truthful things that we have to approach and talk about. And so we did have sold out seasons and really positive feedback.
0: So let's take a look at your music side. Your single, let's talk about, for instance, Walk It Off. What was it like collaborating with your husband?
1: I mean, I never wanted to be with another creative. I never wanted to be with another creative because it's, two egos, and I'm already a big actress in my mind, and how am I gonna have to, all these, things that you grow up with and then you grow out of, actually. Because you find someone who really is a compliment to you as a performer and as a person. So it's really convenient. It's really convenient being married to RJ Benjamin. It was like, that was not the goal. The goal was not to, I'm gonna marry RJ and then we're gonna, make house hits, like the rest of our lives. That wasn't the goal at all. But it's really cool to pick the brain of someone like RJ, because he knows more than people realize. I mean, I know, and many people obviously know, that he's a legend and he's an icon in his own lifetime, in South Africa. And I know if I mention his name, that I get street cred. People would like look at me differently. I'm like, it's pretty interesting, when that happens. We create really, I think we create really cool music. Yeah.
0: And the challenges, just before, I let you go, what are some of the challenges that you've had to deal with? I always call it being at the bottom of the barrel, because I think we all go through it, where sometimes life can throw you a curveball and you just sit there and you wonder, am I going to ever going to come out of this? Maybe if you could share one experience that stands out.
1: Yes, I think one of the most recent ones would be as artists going through COVID, going through the lockdown. We were literally speaking about it as actors this morning on the way to work, which we're so happy and thankful to have. But we know how devastating it can be. We also know, though, as actors, as artists, this is the life that we chose. We chose a freelance life that's not always steady, and there will absolutely be months, years when you're not working, and it's really, those are the really tough times where your mettle is tested. And I think especially as two artists who are married to each other and have a family, that's when you really that's when your vows are tested. That's when your decisions about each other and yourselves and the life that you've chosen are really tested. But it is the life that we chose, and it's the life that we love,
0: And anything that you're working on that we can look forward to?
1: The main thing is Paradise. We are in the second half of this year going to bring even more drama. It's Paradise Monday to Friday at 7 p.m. on SABC 2. I also happen to do some of the voiceovers on SABC 2, by the way, the continuity voices. So that'll be interesting to hear. But yes, I play the role of Natasha Malchus on Paradise, and it's been fantastic working with the likes of Dorsha Cooper, Zane Mears, Ilse Klink, Elton Landrieu, it Obed Baloyi. It's been an incredible, incredible journey thus far, and we're so happy with our viewers for keeping us. I think we might be the most watched show on SABC 2 right now. I stand to be corrected, but we have such a great viewership, and it's all love.
0: I'm going to ask you one quirky question. Very quirky. If you were to be some kind of a building, I'm going to give you three options. Would you be the state house? Would you be just a house? Or would you be a townhouse?
1: I think I'd be the townhouse. But it's got to be a townhouse that's like a New York style townhouse or like a London townhouse where it's like three levels. There's a lower, there's a basement, first, second, third floor. There's a sunroof with a sun room at the top. It goes back. There's a garden. You know, those kind of things that you see on the travel channel is what I want to be.
0: I thought you were going to tell me you're going to be a state house, considering what we are going through in our country. Imagine being
1: Oh.
0: you would get to see a lot of stuff. But anyway,
1: Oh
0: it's good that you chose
1: no.
0: peace.
1: There are things I don't need to know. I don't need to
0: I
1: see.
0: know, for the sake of your sanity. Chantal, it's
1: Yeah,
0: been
1: yeah.
0: awesome. Thank you so much for making time, and thank you for chatting to us. And have yourself a good
1: Thank you
0: one,
1: so much.
0: and all the very best.
1: Thank you so much, Bertha. Thank you. You too.
0: Bye for now. That's Chantal Stanfield, South African actress, singer, and stage performer.

0: prominent businessman arrested in the U.S. preparing charges against Cuba's Castro. Good evening. Police say a multidisciplinary team has arrested a suspect in Vos Loris, east of Johannesburg, on charges of defeating the ends of justice. SABC News has reliably learned that the suspect is prominent businessman Brown Mahotsi. Police spokesperson Athlenda Mate.
1: The case emanates from the alleged staging of an attempted assassination on the suspect's life in Vos Loris. Preliminary investigations have revealed that the firearm used in the commission of the crime has also been linked to other serious and violent crimes, including cases of murder and attempted murder. The suspect is expected to appear before the Johannesburg Magistrate Court on Monday, the 18th of May.
0: Earlier at the Matlanga Commission, Chief Evidence Leader Matthew Chaskelson put it to alleged political fixer Mahotsi that there was never any investigation into businessman Vusumuzi Kat Matlala. He further argued that Mahotsi's real target was police crime intelligence boss Dumisani Khumalo. Mahotsi, who's now concluded his testimony before the commission, denied the allegation.
2: And you only became interested in Mr. Matlala when he was raided by SAPS members who you thought were the PKTT, and you thought arising out of that raid you could get criminal charges brought against PKTT members and use that against General Khumalo. What's your answer to that?
3: No, that's not the case.
2: I see.
0: The NPA says it's satisfied with the decision by the Pinetown Magistrates Court west of Durban to grant the leader of the National Coloured Congress and MP, Fadil Adams, bail. Adams, who's facing charges of fraud and defeating the ends of justice, was released on bail after 10 days in custody. The state says he interfered in police investigations when he interviewed accused in high-profile cases while they were in custody in Westville Prison. The state alleges that he misrepresented himself as an official parliamentary visitor when he visited with the accused. The NPA's Natasha Ramkasunkara.
4: The accused was released on bail of 10,000 rand with various strict conditions imposed by the court, and the matter returns on the 14th of August. The magistrate in her ruling was also very specific that should the accused not abide by those rules, she did explain to him what could transpire in terms of his bail being forfeited, a warrant of arrest being issued, and him being back in custody.
0: Police in George in the Western Cape say the search is continuing for a missing man whose vehicle was found at the bottom of a cliff at Voorklip earlier this week. Police say divers were deployed to the coastline again today, where the search resumed without any success. Reports from the U.S. say Washington is preparing criminal charges against Raul Castro, the former Cuban president and brother of the island's revolutionary leader Fidel Castro. The charges are said to relate to Cuba allegedly shooting down aircraft operated by humanitarian group 30 years ago. The BBC's Mimi Swabi has more.
5: The reports of charges against Raul Castro came as the CIA boss, John Ratcliffe, was in Havana to personally deliver a message from President Trump to Cuban leaders. Although Cuba said the meeting was an attempt to improve dialogue, the possible legal action appears to be an attempt by the US to ramp up pressure on Cuba. Washington says the US is prepared to seriously engage on economic and security issues, but only if Cuba makes fundamental changes. A US fuel blockade on the island has exacerbated severe shortages and led to rare protests.
0: Top story. Police say a multidisciplinary team has arrested a suspect in Vos Loris, east of Johannesburg, on charges of defeating the ends of justice. SABC News has reliably learned that the suspect is prominent businessman Brown Mahotsi. That's all from SAFM News. I'm Greg Huss.

0: Hi, I'm Khomotso KG Moeketsi, and I believe in music's ability to connect, to heal, to remind, and to bring joy. 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
3: 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Tourism returns to its shores, yet challenges remain. 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Still, the spirit holds. 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A culture that moves even through hardship.
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6: And think conversation, yes, that's coming up. Let's talk about it. Unfortunately, we can't sweep it under the carpet. Do South Africans see themselves as part of Africa? Do we see ourselves as part of this family on this African continent? Or do we see ourselves separate? Or maybe, are we more inferior? No, we're not inferior. I think, that's my perception. That's not everyone's perception, and it is not the perception of the station itself. And I just want to just put that into normal context. Do we see ourselves as more superior to, when we compare ourselves to our other African counterparts? Could this be the reason why we feel the way we feel? Well, when you look at the infrastructure, when you look at the quality of life, when you look at, you know, just, the, you know, the stage that where we are, yes, we may be considered to be a third world, but in the context, when you really look at what we have at hand, we are so developed that we actually fall into the category of first world. But technically, because, you know, our democracy is very young, and also in the sense that we got our independence, our freedom, as to we now look after ourselves, we look after our own economy, we are basically in charge of ourselves, that then places us as a third world. But, you know, like I'm saying, in comparison, in terms of infrastructure, it's a chalk and cheese situation. So the big question that I'm putting out there is, are we more superior? And if it is, why? And what would it take for us to build a genuine African solidarity? What would it take for us to see each other as the people from the same fabric? Because how we see each other right now, when someone comes from Mozambique, it's like, uh-uh. When someone comes from Ghana, it's like, no. Yet the continent itself, we are so similar. And then if we were to go into history, just to rewind and also look at the migration and how the borders were put into place, that's a whole conversation on its own. But for now, as we speak now, what would it take for us to build one united African continent and tolerance. Just want to hear. Let's share. Let's hear where we are. Do you think we'll ever get there? 061-410-4107. Or you can give us a call on 086-000-2032. And also, I would like to also hear from academics. Especially if you're well-versed when it comes to history, so that you can help us really dissect where we stand, how we are here, and why we are here. And also, I'd like to hear from a political perspective. If you are in the political arena and you're well-versed, what could be the underlying problem? Because I've been sitting and also thinking very deeply, trying to understand why it is we are here and this is what we're experiencing. As one people, when you look at our skin color, same. When you even listen to our dialects, the language, very similar. If you take Swahili, for instance, if you listen to isiXhosa, if you listen to isiZulu, if you listen to Sipedi, Venda, there are so many similarities. So a person who most probably speaks, let's say, Chinyanja from Zambia, can most probably pick a conversation that is being spoken to in isiZulu or in isiXhosa. Then it makes you question, how could this be possible that our words are kind of like similar? What happened? But then the division has made us what we are and who we are. How are we going to get there? Let's try figure it out. Send us your voice notes. Give us a call, 086-000-2032, 061-410-4107. Also is our WhatsApp line. You can send text. Absolutely welcome. Voice note, even much better. From the horse's mouth. We'll be back.
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1: Well, it's quite interesting, and everyone is trying to figure out how we got here. And I can tell you, they're very, very basic fundamentals that we need to look at sometimes. Whenever there is poverty, we scramble to share the resources. And when that happens, it's just like if you take a look at a family unit and you've got children and you put a plate of food. And if that plate cannot cater for the children that you have, or maybe can only satisfy one child, there will be fights. There will be, you know, that struggle for the food. And I think we are experiencing that. Why I say this, if you look at the unemployment rate, so let's look at life a little bit differently. If the jobs were there, our lifestyles, you know, you weigh the economy, you weigh what you earn, and your living standards are absolutely perfect. No financial stress, no financial struggle. We are all happy go clappers. Would we be having this conversation? Just something to think about. But let me go to your WhatsApps, and then also I'm taking your calls. And I can see, I opened a Pandora box, but it's a good Pandora box, by the way. It says, hello, Bertha. How can the vision... Okay, let's go. There we go. Hi, Bertha. Unfortunately, some of our fellow Black South African compatriots were indoctrinated and pacified by the apartheid oppressors into believing that they were the best, thus most privileged Africans on the continent because of the stronger economy. Thus, they have internalized this indoctrination and really believe that Black South Africans are somehow unlike, you know, and superior to other Africans. Thus, apartheid indoctrination continues to divide us as Africans. That's from Farai. Let's go to a voice note very quickly.
2: Good evening, Sister B. To be honest, we consider, or else let me say me, I consider myself to be living in the United States, not in Africa. And on top of that, we happen to be blessed in South Africa by having everything. Somebody was saying on Facebook, if you go to Nigeria, and I say, no, I can't go to Nigeria. I don't need to go to Nigeria. They don't have something which I don't have. I can't go there to see something which we don't have in South Africa. So fortunately, that's how we are. We're highly blessed. And fortunately, again, we're right at the end of Africa. And apartheid actually helped us, or maybe it didn't, but it did. Because we didn't travel to the rest of Africa to see what's going on there. But looking at their people who are coming from Africa, nobody can be proud or be very happy to go into those places where they come from. That's the really truth, Pastor Cape Town.
1: I'm coming to you, Siviwe, in just a second. I just need to put out a disclaimer here. These are not the views of, we're not trying to push the narrative that says we are superior. And please let's get that right from the beginning of our conversation. We are not driving the narrative we are superior. We are trying to understand why it is that, I think we had the conversation, something a little bit similar last week, where we say, what could be the driving force that is making us intolerant of our neighbors who are now coming into our space? The whole idea is to have a dialogue so that we really get to the bottom of the issue and not just speak from the surface. And the only way to do that is for us to all have a rounded dialogue, which means this is why we're saying you are absolutely welcome to interact, because your views are so pivotal. It will only make sense if you say something, someone says something, somebody says something. Eventually, we are going to get to a sweet spot where we then understand and know why we are here. And the lines 0614104107. Open, that's our WhatsApp line. Send a voice note or text, or otherwise give us a call on 086-000-2032. Siviwe from Cape Town, good evening. Welcome to the show.
3: Evening, Beth. Am I audible?
1: You are very audible.
3: Yes, as I was driving, I'm driving from Cape Town to Caledon. Look, Beth, we need as Africans to be reconfigured, best as South Africans. Reconfigured how? You know, when from a village where I come from, so you would see that this trend starts with where we come from alone as South Africans first. When there is a ceremony in a so-called Puara family where there are no affluent or well-learned people, you will see the attendance of that family's gathering. It's not a village-coordinated kind of support. So we need first to love ourselves, first as South Africans, as Black South Africans to be precise, love ourselves, because the hate that we have on each other is transferred now to our fellow Africans. There is no way or there's no reason why us as Africans, you would think when you are in Matatiele or when you are in what you call this Maluti, you hate a Musutu that is just across the river. But when you don't have salt, you just cross the river to ask for salt. The reason.
1: Sivira, I think the line now is getting. Yes. Yeah?
3: We need to love ourselves as Black Africans. That's it. Thank you.
1: Thank you, Sivira. And this is not to instigate any violent behavior or any hate behavior. Actually, if at all anything, we are trying to drive positivity, drive tolerance, drive let's work together. Let's not get distracted as the people of this continent, because once we are distracted with menial issues, what then happens is those that have colonized us before, we just create even more loopholes. And the day when we wake up from the fight, we are back to square one. And we don't want to go there. And we should never let that happen. So it's almost like let's open up our eyes and really see what is happening and why it is happening. Let me go to Prince in Durban. Prince, good evening. Welcome to the show.
4: Hi. How are you, Beth?
1: I'm very well, thank you.
4: Beth, you know, I don't think there's such thing as superiority of South Africans over the other, the Africans. There's no such thing. Even the name itself, South Africa, is proof enough of this, you know. It's just that the problem in our reality right now, you know, it's just no order, you know. Everything is a mess here in South Africa. These people, all of them, they just come here, you know, ahead of this freedom we have here in this country, and they come here, and the worst part of it, they don't know this freedom. So when they come here, they abuse it in all ways, you know, come with their stuff, sell whatever they want to whoever they want with no consequences, no responsibilities, selling a drug to poor people who are under poverty, and then you claim these people have the freedom of choosing, making a choice whether to buy these products or not. It just doesn't make sense, you know. So this is not about some sort of priority or anything. We just want to bring back our identity in South Africa. You know the value of a citizenship in South Africa.
1: Mm.
4: It's useless now, you know. Useless. Almost, in my own experience, you know, the value of a citizen in South Africa is worth 370 now. You know,
1: sure.
4: You can't even afford a home for human settlement. Yet you are a citizenship of this country.
1: But Prince,
4: it's uncalled for.
1: Prince,
4: seriously.
1: How did you? So you know, I want to ask this question. How did we get here? Why am I asking this question? And I keep asking it. It sounds very simple, but it's not that simple. And I'll give you what my rationale behind why it's not simple. If we were to rewind, if we go back to, let's say, 1994, 95 or 96, we used to, you know, you'd get all these people from the different countries, yeah? And when they come in, there was something that was so beautiful. So let's say in the neighborhood, let's say it's in Soweto, someone comes and starts living in Soweto and they are from, you know, Zambia or wherever. The community used to protect that particular individual and alert everyone to say, we have a visitor in our space, or we've now got another settler in our space. Please look out for this person. Going, you know, and they'll check on you every now and then.
4: Yeah,
1: we used to be. So what shifted? Because a behavior can only shift when something has gone wrong.
4: No, man, I don't know. I mean, at some point, you know, I think this, you know, people from other countries, you know, they lack this a sense of the life that. We have here in South Africa. So when they come here, you know, and then, okay, this freedom, you know, here in South Africa, you know, they just, I don't know, they become too free and they abuse it, you know.
1: Yeah.
4: First of all, Jay, you come here in South Africa, the next thing, you want to own our land. The next thing, because now you're owning our land, you think you are in charge of our country. The next thing, you want to tell us how to live in our country, how to do things, you know, telling us that we are lazy here, we just want to sit around and do nothing. I mean, who gave these people the right to say all these things? You know,
1: and
4: just because we gave them the opened our arms, and they came here running from all these wars that is forever going on in their country. And then just because we opened our arms and showed them our human kindness.
1: Mm. So Prince,
4: they take that, you know, they take the advantage of that, and then, you know, they abuse it, and then the next thing is our weaknesses.
1: Prince,
4: you know, now they want to tell us how to live life here,
1: given
4: in our own country.
1: Prince, given an opportunity to come up with a solution, if you were given that one, you know, day to say, let's come up with solutions, what solutions do you think we can implement?
4: No, man, you know, that's what I'm saying, that we need to bring back our own, that identity of ours as South Africans. You know, the value of being a South African citizen here in South Africa,
1: yeah.
4: You know. I mean, come on, you can't work for your own land just to survive. You know, working is fine. I don't have a problem with that.
1: I think
4: but working for survival in your own country.
1: No, I think that is what has become the issue. This is why I keep on asking this question. Let's get to the bottom of this cancer. Where did this cancer come from? Yes, we've got the foreigners. Yes, you know, it's almost like when you go to the hospital and the doctor says we need to treat what is on surface. But we need to also go deeper, dig deeper to find out where the problem originated from. But as we are having this conversation, I think we'll come up with something. But thanks. I've got Vuyiswa. I need to go to you. I've got Anonymous. I've got Joseph. I've got Mlu. I see you. Let me go to Osvui in Parktown.
5: Yes, thank you, Pepper, for taking my call, and thank you for bringing this topic. I hear you talking about people talking. Who is going to talk? Because right now on the ground, people don't want to hear anything from middle class, and people don't want to hear anything from those who are comfortable. They want to hear it from themselves. They want to solve this problem themselves. Reasons I'll give you where this thing came from. Capitalism, which is still the system that is ruling us, you like it or not, Africans thought they were free, and when they were not free, they got independence. If you look, I grew up in exile. I don't remember South Africans being infiltrating systems of countries. We stayed in the camps. I have a history of sleeping on the tent or on a sponge or on a very uncomfortable bed. But there was this hope that one day home shall be free. But then the problem of Pan-Africanism that was there is dead. Pan-Africanism doesn't work. You can't tell me anything about Pan-Africanism. You look at Ghana, Nigeria, and all those countries in West Africa, they got independence. Ghana is almost over 70s, Nigeria 60-something years. Coming to Southern Africa, your Zimbabwe is 46-something years or whatever you call it. Why didn't they pursue or push Pan-Africanism and wait for South Africa to become free? Only we are fighting for a small land. We are fighting for people are sleeping in, you know, they leave home. Some of them, they post and tell you they've got umhlaba, you know, they've got land in their countries. So why run away from the land and come in and stay? And the problem, you know, my analysis, what I've seen, or even in Zambia, where people started frequenting Europe, you know, flying all over. When you ask the brother in the plane, where you're going on business, which business now? Only to go and loiter around Europe and whatever, do those piece job, come back with a few pounds and US dollars. And we started competing and doing all those things instead of working. You know, yesterday I was telling Kokezo that the reason why everybody wants to buy Volkswagen is because Germany, after they emerged from the war, Second World War, no one wanted them. No one. Because they were killers. They were what? They were genociders. But what they did, they came up, they invented E-Land or E-Volkswagen, meaning people's wagon. Everyone must afford a Volkswagen. We're not doing that. Instead, what we are seeing here, if you go to town, see how the children are dying of these drugs, and we must keep quiet and say, Pan-Africanism is our brothers from. Your brother will never, never want to kill your own child. It is never heard of. And what hurts more for me is like I'm like taken aback to what was happening in the camps. People flocked and they trained with the hope that one day they shall be freedom. And only to come back, they're sleeping under the bridges. But you have someone who comes, flies all the way from West Africa, yeah, across the border. Yeah, our Zimbabwean brothers, what they are doing to us, I've been attacked 4 times by Zimbabweans. Taking a cell phone, a car, and what have you, I have nothing. And you ask yourself, why should your brother or sister come and drop you? They are in all over. You go to a registered company, DTI, you find Nigerians and our brothers from the continent outside. They want to tell you how to. You have gone to an office, but there is this makeshift office outside that tells you how much is it and what. We never did this as South African in exile.
1: So, Osfui,
5: never, not even, yeah.
1: So
5: not even one day.
1: Yeah.
5: So, this thing, you guys, as the media and everywhere, forget, people are angry with you. Let me tell you.
1: So,
5: because every time we call you, defend these people, you defend crime.
1: No, I'm not defending. The whole point is we need to come up with a solution. So
5: the solution is not going to come up. We have to go back to the history of the early 90, whatever, 40-something, 50-something, when both that were in the youth league and whatever, then 1960 Sharpeville, which is not going to be a good thing. I tell you, it's not going to be a sweet thing.
1: Okay.
5: Because what I'm hearing on the ground that you guys don't hear, it's going to be bad. You understand? And as long as our leaders now don't sit down, don't tell us, listen to us. Listen to us what we're saying. We can solve this thing as Africans. That people must go back home and then start thinking afresh. What am I doing in South Africa? Why am I killing South Africans? Why am I selling drugs to South African children? Why am I robbing? Why do I go for a fake document? All these questions need to actually, we are blamed now, we are xenophobic, that's our surname. You know, I mean, I accept it because I've lived in countries, in Europe, in everywhere, you name it. I've never seen something like this. Mm. This is destroying the country. It's a support Dutch, economically and otherwise. And we cannot come and think that we're going to get. Now they are telling you, I was interrogated at home where I was born in Polo yesterday. They were telling me, Akukho umuntu ozasitshela, you can't go to Soweto now and tell them what you're thinking.
1: Mm.
5: You're going to be.
1: Yes, I've also got.
5: We are not going to serve it on radio. Definitely.
1: Yes, true.
5: Yes,
1: but
5: yes.
1: I think what once, because you know, we can change mindsets one step at a time. What I wanted to highlight was, I think our systems, right? When a system is nicely, when it's tight, everything works. And I like the when you said when you lived in exile, you lived in camps, wherever we, you know, if it was in Zambia, Malawi. The systems were very clear. I remember in Zimbabwe, they used to have what they used to call a 30-70. So if you're going to university, this was before 1994. If you go to every university or every college, reserved 30% was for ANC and South Africa. 70%, yes, for Zimbabweans. Now, and this is not to justify what is happening. I think our systems have become so porous and so dysfunctional that our leaders, our governance need to manage this. And you also pointed something very, very important to say, our leaders need to fix this. They need to fix this. And it is fixable. It is fixable. And I don't know why they are sitting and watching us beat each other up. And literally we are on the verge of eating each other up. And yet it's something that can be solved by systems that can be put in place and just mitigate all this. So if you're going to, Oswe, but thank you so much for your insight. And also thank you for you know, contributing. It always makes it a very interesting conversation because it is so important to hear also the frustrations. And let's face reality. We're not candy coating. We are also trying to look for solutions, but we are very heightened. Makes a lot of sense. I think anyone would say we are enough. We are enough of so many things, and so many things are going wrong. Let me go to Anonymous in Bloom. Good evening. Welcome to the show.
6: Good evening, ma'am. How are you?
1: I'm good.
6: Listen, my sister, the problem here is politics. And the problem

0: South Africa. Point number two is that the ANC is the problem here. ANC is trying to please all these foreign nationals by saying that you contributed to our struggle. Now it is our turn to invite you so that you can enjoy the fruits of liberation in South Africa. That is wrong. This is the same thing that they did after 1994. The reason why the municipalities are struggling today, it is because of the very same notion that because our people are not working, because our people do not have money, let them not pay for services. They are playing the very same mentality in Africa. Come and enjoy the liberation of South Africa because you helped us. There is a guy that I listened now recently, I think yesterday, who is from Congo, on TikTok, says that there is nothing wrong with what South Africa is doing. South Africans have every right to protect what is theirs. Now, how do we protect South Africa? We have to do everything that we can to protect the little resources that we have, my sister. If you check at the moment, we are not absorbing this the scarce skills that the government is claiming. So if we need solution to this, we should go back to say, let us absorb what we do not have in South Africa. We need people with skills, people who can help South African economy to grow. We don't need someone who can just cross the South African borders and come here and open a tech shop or come here and sell the brooms in South Africa. We don't need that. We need skills. So we have solutions, but the African National Congress does not want to implement those solutions. The solution is that let us absorb people with good skills rather than absorbing anyone who is not going to help us with anything. Listen, my sister, you can check. Before this, I don't want to be specific to say Zimbabweans, but before these foreigners could come to South Africa, we did not have this crime of maybe what you call this electrical transformers. We did not have people cutting the railways. Right now, South Africa has the problem of people stealing the electrical transformers, people cutting the railways, all these metal things. They are stealing everything. That is not the South African problem. It is the South African problem, but it was not caused by the South Africans. It was caused by the foreigners because they realized that we are in South Africa, we are struggling, we can't be employed anywhere. The best way to do is to steal. And when they steal our infrastructure. Thank you very much.
1: That's anonymous. Let's go to Joseph. Good evening, Joseph. Welcome to the show.
2: Hey, how are you?
1: I'm very well, thank you.
2: Sometimes, Kiri, sometimes I said to have an ID on South Africa is crime. I wish I must like these foreigners. I can do whatever I want. A crime? Because I have got an ID, fingerprint. I'm a target for the government. To the government, because you can't commit any crime. Gonna catch me. So these guys are plumbing. They do whatever. And then I see also in the truck driver, on this transport, the other company, they employ maybe 10 of them foreigners, maybe 30 or 40 South African drivers. They said if you kill people's maybe taxi, maybe the people in a taxi, maybe you kill them, you must run away. They're going to take Joseph ID license. When I claim my insurance, you must just run away. I don't want to mention the company. One day the company, the boss said, I give you 10,000. When I take your license and claim my truck. Luckily, the truck was just that guy. There's no one with involved in that accident. The truck was just fall alone. And then they said they claim the insurance, my license, the corruption in South Africa. So you know what? South Africa, I think 5 years back, I was traveling from South Africa to Zimbabwe and Zambia.

0: I'm telling you.
1: Oh, thanks, Joseph. Thank you. Let's go to, no, just before I come to you, Mlu, we need to just take a quick commercial break and we'll be back. And I can see the lines are buzzing. We'll try and squeeze in as much as we can and we'll come to the voice notes as well.
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2: 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Think Conversation on the Chill Zone.
1: It is a very sensitive issue. Very, very sensitive. Both sides. And when I say very sensitive, in case you've just tuned in, yes, it is SAFM. It is the Chill Zone. And we're just trying to unpack because, you know, there's this notion that as South Africans, we have this perception of superiority over our other African counterparts. And we're just trying, and also, like I, you know, pointed out at the beginning of the conversation, that we are not trying to incite violence, number one. We are neither trying to push the narrative to say we are superior. We are trying to unpack what has happened. Why are we here today? And yet we come from the same epicenter. But at the same time, the epicenter has been fragmented. So we don't see each other in a loving manner as Africans now, because something has gone wrong. Something is broken. What is it that is broken that has made us get to this space? So, just to be very clear, the point is to look for solutions, recommendations, and I hope that those that are in governance can really see how serious this issue is and how urgent it needs to be resolved. And resolved with absolute, I don't know, sensitivity. Because that's what it is. Let me go to Mlu and then I'll try squeeze in all the voice notes before we get to, I know we still have tourism and then of course our Friday takeover. We'll extend the Friday takeover right up until the late hours. But anyway, Mlu, good evening. Welcome to the show.
6: Hi, Beth. How are you?
1: I'm very well, thank you.
6: I'm fine. Beth, I think where we need to start from way back, more better on the media itself. When these issues started arising, when the media labeled South Africans as xenophobic, I think that is where we need to begin. And then the media needs to own up and say, here, more or less, when we sort of like populated this word xenophobia against South Africans who were raising a valid point to say we have a problem here. This is where I think we need to begin. And more than the politician, then they jumped into the bandwagon of this word for xenophobia. You know, it will be very painful when you raise a genuine issue better and then you label as this sort of like a crazy person when you are raising a genuine issue. Now then the politician, they begin to realize we're going to election and what have you. Now then they begin now to somersault. They begin to fail now to find themselves as to where they belong in this particular matter, you know. But then the nice part, better, is when the other African countries, when they accommodated the liberation movement back in their countries, they had a system where these guys were kept in camps, you know. There was a process that was being followed. But then the very same people now, the Zimbabweans and others, they expect the EU to put pressure on South Africa to say, no, it is wrong for you to begin to regularize how the illegals and what have you needs to be treated. I think that is a little bit unfair. And then it begins to talk to our leaders, the firm and the backbone that they have in terms of making sure that when they lead us, they lead South Africans correctly. Because right now, Peter, if we're to be honest, you wouldn't like your daughter to be a person who peddles drugs because a Nigerian person or whoever from wherever, from Bangladesh or whatever country comes from, he is the one who's peddling drugs in our country using our very children. So I hope the media in South Africa is fair enough to the South Africans, better, to say the South African, recognize South African that they are raising genuine issue other than labeling them as xenophobic. I think that is where the media needs to own up and say, guys, we made a mistake here. Let's apologize to the South African. They were raising a genuine issue. If they are the ones who are sleeping on the floor in hospital because their beds, better, whom they are the ones who are paying tax, but eventually they sleep on the floor when they are supposed to be accommodated in the hospital. I think that is very, very unfair.
1: You know,
6: this is what is raising this sentiment among the South Africans to say, why these guys are stealing something from us and then you are expected to clap hands behind that one. I don't think this is fair, especially on the media. I listened to Ashraf at one stage and it's like the South Africans are the crazy ones, more than the illegal foreigners, you know. And you look into it broadly, better, in other countries, South Africans, they are the ones who are in the wrong, you know. And they are fighting for what is us. If they are cutting railway tracks, we need to clap for that. If they are selling drugs, we need to clap for that. I don't think that is fair on the media, to say we are xenophobic, to be labeled especially as being xenophobic, whereas we are raising genuine issues, better.
1: Thanks, Mulu. Makes a lot of sense. I think our leaders really now need to take charge. And you are so right that it should not come from the voice or the tone should not just say people have lost their minds, because clearly there is something wrong. That's Mulu in Durban. I think I'm going to quickly go to the voice notes because I've got so many. Let's try squeeze them in before we go to travel and tourism.
0: Good evening. I do not feel superior to other African brothers and sisters. These are our people. This is our melanin brothers and sisters. But here is the thing. You do not go to other people's country and insult them, say words like you guys are not educated, you are lazy, you drink this and that. I mean, we can't be one if you go into think that way. Anyway, that's anonymous. Thank you.
7: Good evening, Basil. We are better than Africa with the infrastructure and a lot of other things. And thanks to the white people, because they developed South Africa using our energy, as we were the working class in South Africa as the black people. The ideas were from the white people, of course, thanks to them. Yes, everything is just crumbling under the evil ANC. All right. But here's the fact. We cannot allow the entire Africa, simply because they are black like us, to come and live in South Africa forever. Never. Their countries are empty, empty, empty. They are all here forever. We cannot allow that. You can't bring all the people in your vicinity inside your house just so that people could say you are the kindest person. No, that's why we are going to defy Ramaphosa, because this is our country. This is not Ramaphosa's country. So we have to really make that clear.
8: Evening, Sisi Betha. Sisi Betha, the comrades lacked perspective in 1994. The capitalists used a strategy to force ANC government into a cul-de-sac where we are today. What they did don't give a job to a South African. At the end of the day, that South African will complain when jobless, when hungry. They will hate ANC. They will hate a black government. It was strategized by the National Party. This is where we are now. We've got the National Party, 1 foot in government. It was a strategy to sabotage the ANC government. The comrades saw nothing. They could not think beyond their noses. Anonymous.
9: Good evening, SAFM listeners. My name is Anonymous. I'm a South African, and I would like just to pass a message to people who come in and say, blah, blah, blah, they come in, they do what in our country, blah, blah, blah. Let's stop using this narrative part of it, like saying that our own brothers and sisters who come from different border states, they come here, then they sell us whatever, and then they take jobs and whatsoever. I mean, we are in a democracy which failing systems, that's the honest part about it. So let's stop blaming everyone else. Thank you. Let's blame the government.
10: Oh, yes, Peter. JJS takes place. I'm one person who will never hate or blame these people who are seeking green pastures here in South Africa. The only people I blame is those government that were independent so long time ago, but failed to feed their own people. And then when people complain, they kick them out, they lock them up.
11: Good evening, Sister. If I may ask, how long have the foreigners been in this country? Why, if we were seeing ourselves better than them, why didn't we have problem with them for the first time when they come here? The fact that these things are only starting now after so many years, it means there's something wrong. And it's so painful, it's better, because like we are suffering. And when we are crying, the very same migrants, they telling us that, hey, we must wait for 350. But now they are going to work. You see how painful is it? So that makes South Africans to go crazy, because like someone in your country comes from wherever they coming from to tell you to wait for 350, but now they are going to work. It's painful. So South Africans, they can't see themselves better than foreigners, because the foreigners are the ones working. As we are not working, we're sitting at home. So how can we see ourselves like more superior than them? They are the ones who are superior than us.
1: I think let's leave it at this point, and I could just go on and on, because I can see I'm inundated. The calls are coming in, the voice notes are coming in, but unfortunately we have to end it at this point. But because it is Africa Month, you and I, we as the citizens of the country, need to also try and figure out, find recommendations that really work. And I think if all is said and done, how a basic citizen is feeling must never be undermined, because they will tell you the temperature at which the state of the nation stands at, which then goes back to those, I'm going to call those that are at the ranch, which is, you know, those that are in governance, to say, look into this thing and stop manipulating the situation for your own benefit just because you want votes. Because this could lead to a really dire situation. Let's find solutions, which means the solution, which is openly, blatantly in our face. And I think many of us have highlighted, a lot of people have said this, it's not a secret. The system needs to work. The system needs to be fluid. Because once the system is working and it's super, super tight, you'll find that all this will be resolved in a matter of months. A matter of months. But anyway, let's leave it at that point. Well, travel and tourism, I know I have taken up a bit of your time. Let's go to travel and tourism. And of course, we'll get to the sweet part, which is hashtag Friday takeover. But for now, let's go and find out what is happening in the travel world.
2: Travel and tourism on the Chill Zone.
1: And this evening, the outcomes of Africa Travel Indaba 2026, the perspective of Tembisi Lehani Local Municipality. And I'm speaking to Dumisani Mahlangu, Municipal Manager, Tembisi Lehani Local Municipality. Good evening and welcome to the show.
12: Good evening, Sister. How are you?
1: I am very well, thank you. Thank you for making time. And let's talk about Travel Indaba 2026. Maybe let's start right there.
12: Yeah. No, thank you, and good evening to the listeners of SAFM. We just returned yesterday from our third participation at the Africa Travel Indaba. I must say, interesting perspective. I was listening to the voice notes which you're just playing now, and the irony is that we are discussing the Africa Travel Indaba. Whereas it's Africa Month and we still have this boiling point in terms of social challenges in our country. I'm just diverting a bit. But I'm just noting what was indicated down now. Yeah.
1: So let's talk about, from a municipal governance and development perspective, what made Africa Travel Indaba 2026 strategically important for Tembisi Lehani Local Municipality? And how does participation in such platforms of this scale contribute to broader economic planning and long-term regional growth?
12: Our participation at the Indaba remains a significant element for the municipality, as it has allowed Tembisi to continue marketing its offerings, for us to build strategic partnerships, and for us to create networks, and for us to continue with our drive of unlocking economic opportunities for our communities. That is as much as we can say, Sister.
1: And how did Tembisi Lehani position its cultural identity and local heritage within the broader African tourism narrative this year?
12: I would believe that this was showcased through our handmade arts and crafts. And remember, we are one of those municipalities which are predominantly in Ndebele. And that is what we were able to showcase at the Indaba. The perspective is that of cultural tourism, and that's what we're all about. That is why we've partnered with renowned artists and an iconic figure such as Ugogo Unosinkwa Ramahlangu, who is an Order of Ikhamanga recipient.
1: And one of the key conversations around tourism growth is inclusivity, which I think ties up with what we were talking about a bit earlier on. What deliberate strategies is the municipality implementing to ensure that SMMEs, informal traders, artisans, community-based businesses are integrated into tourism opportunities? Because, you know, our kasi economy is, that is our highlight, if I may say so.
12: I can agree with you. The informal sector is quite important, and I think it contributes massively to our economy as a nation. But we do have deliberate and intentional programs which have a key and strategic focus on us working with our local tourism organizations. But in Tembisi Lehani's particular, your Tembisi Lehani local tourism organization, and our focus is mainly on the upliftment of our people, both

0: social and economically.
1: And rural municipalities often struggle with visibility and investment attraction. What is being done to make sure the spotlight is on them?
0: I believe our third-year participation in a role at the Indaba has surely set us apart from your ordinary and your conventional way of marketing an institution, of us marketing the craft which we have. Hence, we're able to gain a massive traction from our stall. We had domestic, we had international audiences which had a keen interest in understanding what the Ndebele culture is all about, what our traditions are all about. Our continued participation, I think, continues to demonstrate our commitment to our growth in terms of tourism for us, developing economically for us, creating jobs, and most importantly, for the development of our local businesses, mainly in the tourism industry, Sisbeth.
1: Well, I would like to say thank you for joining us. And I think going forward, we must have some of these conversations and open up avenues for those that are in the peripheries. So, you know, they know the channels to take. And also maybe this is from myself to say, the red tapes just need to be, they need to be looked into so that we really, really assist our communities to flourish in whatever businesses they're into.
0: We fully agree with you and we remain available to share our 2 cents with them. Thank you.
1: Thank you so much. That's Dumisani Mahlangu, Municipal Manager, Thembisile Hani Local Municipality.
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3: Kenya, East Africa, with a coastline that opens to the Indian Ocean, bordered by Tanzania, Uganda, South Sudan, Ethiopia, and Somalia, connecting Africa to the world.
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5: 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Agriculture, tourism, and technology drive the economy. 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
1: So let's just get into it. I know. Let's get into your music. So I've got, let's start off with, who's this? I'm just trying to read this. I've got, Oh, it's Lebogang. Lebogang says, please, can you play me anything from Barry White that is upbeat? Also play me something from Atlantic Star and play me something from SOS Band. I would really appreciate it. Thank you for the great show. That last conversation was just hot, wasn't it? You must have those more often. Thanks a lot.

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1: Good evening, Sister B. May you please play me these three songs: Foolish by Ashanti, Remember When It Rained by DJ Smoo, and Raphael by The Beatenberg.

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1: Bertha, thank you for Friday Takeover. What a beautiful thing. Can I please have Jenny from the Block by Jennifer Lopez? You're the One That I Want, John Travolta, and Rihanna. Don't Stop the Music. Thank you.

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1: Hey, Bertha and your team. Hope you guys are having a great, great night. Please play these songs for me. Fit Your Life by Msaki, Tonight by Uzonke, and Imimoya by Nati. Have a great night. Thank you.
2: These following songs for me. Ozwandi Linda by Zonke featuring Tandiswa, Dilemma by Meli featuring Kelly Rowland, and Bayabuza by Namutaibo. Thank you. Bye.

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1: Democratic Republic of Congo, Central Africa, home to the second largest rainforest on earth, the Congo Basin, a land of endless green and powerful waters, the mighty Congo River, deep, strong, eternal, a nation rich in cobalt, copper, and diamonds, powering global industry.
2: The Democratic Republic of Congo gained independence in 1960, from colonial rule to a nation marked by resilience and complexity. A country still shaping its path, still defining its future. One of the most culturally rich nations in Africa, home to over 200 ethnic groups and languages, including Lingala, Swahili, Kikongo, and Chiluba. A place where identity is carried in rhythm, in speech, in song. From Kinshasa's vibrant streets to deep rainforest villages, life moves with energy and expression. Music is not just entertainment, it's identity. Soukous, rumba, and storytelling pulse through everyday life.
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1: Liberia, West Africa. West Africa's historic republic, bordered by Sierra Leone, Guinea, and Côte d'Ivoire. With a coastline along the Atlantic Ocean, Africa's oldest republic, founded in the 19th century by formerly enslaved Africans returning from the Americas. English is their official language. Dozens of indigenous languages shape the nation's cultural identity. Liberia declared independence in 1847, a symbol of freedom and self-governance in Africa's colonial era. Rubber, mining, and agriculture support the economy. Monrovia remains a key coastal capital in the region. But the country has endured civil wars, disease outbreaks, and economic hardship. Still, Liberia continues to rebuild with determination and hope. Liberia carries the meaning of freedom in its name and history. In every coastline, in every anthem, in every generation, there is resilience. Liberia, historic, resilient, rebuilding.
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1: a space where generations come together in conversation that seek to spark curiosity, inspire innovation, and feed the curious mind. 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
1: Senegal, West Africa, West Africa's cultural heartbeat, with a coastline along the Atlantic Ocean, bordered by Mauritania, Mali, Guinea, Guinea-Bissau, and Gambia. A nation known for music, art, fashion, and storytelling, Dakar stands as one of Africa's most influential cultural capitals. 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Wolof connects people across communities and daily life.
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1: Sierra Leone, West Africa. A coastal nation in West Africa, bordered by Guinea and Liberia, with shores along the Atlantic Ocean, a land rich in natural beauty and resources. Forests, beaches, and rivers shape the landscape. English is the official language. Creole connects communities across the nation.
2: Sierra Leone gained independence in 1961, a nation that has faced profound hardship and rebuilding. Diamonds, agriculture, and mining support the economy. But the country continues to recover from civil war, Ebola, and economic struggle. Challenges remain: poverty, unemployment, and infrastructure development. Still, the resilience of the people continues to shine through music, community, and determination.
1: Sierra Leone rebuilds with courage and resilience. In every shoreline, in every heartbeat, in every future, there is hope. Sierra Leone, resilient, hopeful, rising.
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